0: So the difference between Dabo now and then is not he forgot how to coach. He doesn't have the players.
1: Right.
0: By the way, he won the championships with two of the greatest college quarterbacks of this generation.
1: Very true.
0: Deshaun Watson and Trevor Lawrence. Right. I mean, if he had those guys today, he wouldn't have gone 6-6 last year. I can guarantee you that. 7-6 at the end of the year. So, I mean, that's the difference. He hasn't had a very good quarterback, and that's true. The Klubnik guy, everybody's bragging about him. He was that early. I said, why? He hadn't done anything, and he didn't do anything last year. And this guy he had, everybody's pumped up. He's a veteran. I said, so what? He sucks. That's the third time I've used the term sucks this morning.
1: You were on the road. But, but Bear Bryant said it best, and we've said it a dozen times. It's not about X's and O's. It's about Jimmy's and Joe's. You got to have the players.
0: At halftime in this game with LSU, LSU had 21 first downs, and Clemson had one. It was 31-3.
1: Yeah, that's called dominance.
0: And they put 38 first downs to 8 first downs. They had 644 yards to 145. This is what you do against an FCS team. They out-yarded them by 500 yards.
1: Right.
0: It was a complete embarrassment for the program. I mean, I know that, we've seen some blowouts from some of our teams here or there, but I can't remember Auburn and Alabama getting beat like this by anybody.
1: Well, what?
0: And statistically speaking. I mean, and it's a 41-point win, too, so.
1: One thing that I'm not going to say surprised me, it was, if you're an LSU fan, it's probably very encouraging, Mark Harris. normally, Lane Kiffin coach teams don't have a great defense.
0: Yeah.
1: But their defense played very well. And if their defense can play that well all year long with Kiffin and his mind on the offensive side, LSU may be tough to beat.
0: Well, I will bring up another statistical thing where Alabama folks are a little excited. It's only East Carolina, but they did only allow 5 first downs in this game. And that's the best since they beat Vanderbilt in 2017 and allowed only 3. And they were that day, I remember they had like 38 first downs to 3 first downs. Talk about domination. And it was Vandy. And it says Ole Miss was the first team since Ole Miss to not convert a third down against Alabama. That goes back to 2017 when that happened. They had 2 yards rushing. And Alabama had one of those or two last year against Indiana, Georgia on their side. But that's the lowest since Mississippi State ran for -1 in 2021. So there's some signs there, even the statistics and against the competition, regardless of who it's been over the past several years, for Alabama to say, hey, not too bad. Tommy Ray attended that game. It was his 689th straight game, not the Tommy Ray from Talis. This guy's been to every ball game for many, many years. And there, I want to bring up another thing. Speaking of, streaks, our own Lynn Scarborough does Wednesdays with us here on the show with Graham, River Region Sports. He's with Lindy Sports, has been on this Lindy's Football Report with us for 15 years. We've been doing here on WTLS. Missed Auburn's game Saturday. It broke a streak of 564 straight games he had attended at Auburn game. Going all the way back to 1981.
1: Even road games and all of them?
0: He has been going to every ball game for 40-plus years. 81, I think, is the last time he missed a Nebraska game.
1: Good gosh.
0: 564. He has been sick, and he wasn't able to be on our program last week, our first edition of the Lindy's Football Report. He'll be back this week. But he did write a column, a pretty interesting one. Maybe I'll get a chance to share it for you. I think it's worth a read there. He's got cancer, and he's dealing with it the best he can. He's going to try to get to this game this week. Auburn's back at home, and they're trying to make accommodations for him. But that's quite a run, and kind of sad he missed it. But, he's still going to try to get back to doing what he – maybe start a new streak, we hope.
1: I don't think he'll make it 40 more years.
0: I know. I want to bring up one more. This is for you, Shane. Army's stat line from their win this weekend. 57 rushes, 569 yards. A I think they ran 15 different backs. You know the offense they run. I knew you'd enjoy this. They averaged 10 yards per carry.
1: It's hard to stop the bone.
0: Yes, indeed.
1: And it was interesting. Still do it. You know, it was interesting to see, and I think I even sent you a text about it, to see the wishbone ran, well, it's more the flex bone. You know, Tallahassee was playing Friday night.
0: Yes. And Coach Farmer talked about it. They run this. Not many people do this anymore.
1: Yeah, I mean,
0: it was a master class in it. I got to give them credit. I mean, they put 50 on the board. When you sell out for the run, they hit you over the top with a pass. They were pretty impressive with it. Hats off to Hopeful. Final thing in sports, on the Alabama win, the quarterback who started the game for ECU, East Carolina, Mitch Griffiths. This is the nature of the sport today, college football. His first start as a college quarterback was against Trevor Lawrence when he was playing college football. Guy's 38 years old now. Yeah. How about that?
1: I mean, how many years has he been playing? Seven?
0: He's had to be somewhere around that. He's been on the roster for 7 or 8 years. When's the last time Trevor Lawrence played a football game? Was it 19 or something like that in college? Of course, he's an NFL quarterback now.
1: Wow.
0: Yeah. Never know. Well, I need another year eligibility. You know, Trinidad Chambliss was not supposed to play this year. He went back and got his year back. Who knows? There may be others coming. We're still waiting on Diego Pavia to come back. All right, we'll take a break.
1: Waiting on Namath.
0: There's your Monday morning quarterbacking on a Tuesday. Had to do some catching up. We got plenty more coming up on the wake-up call. Let me give you the weather.
1: Does Aikman have any eligibility left?
0: No. Would Troy Aikman be able to throw a pass?
1: I don't know.
0: Forecast for today. Sunny 93. Tonight, clear, low 72. Sunny tomorrow, 94. 40% chance of showers and thunderstorms, high 94 Thursday. 50% Friday. That's a game day. Back on the road with another region matchup for Tallahassee. We'll have it on WTLS. Ed Marbury. 3-0 Marbury. First time for them in a while. 2011. Right now, 73 degrees.

0: This is Clint from First Methodist of Tallahassee. We often treat turning from sin as an extra, something only the very spiritual worry about, but Scripture sees it differently. Paul warned that idols are not just harmless objects. Behind them can stand real spiritual forces. So holiness is not a bonus for the super devoted. It is the heart of turning away from the powers that steal life and turning toward the one who gives it. Every step toward faithfulness is a step out of the darkness. Here's a hopeful way to see it. When we pray, when we gather in open fellowship, when we read Scripture, when we come to the Lord's table for communion, we share in Jesus' victory. Darkness thrives in secrecy, but it loses its grip when we walk in the light. Let's pray. Holy Spirit, show me where I am not taking this seriously and draw me toward holiness and light and help me to walk with Jesus more closely today. Amen.
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0: Al,
1: you got it?
0: Al Stewart.
1: That's the name of the artist. That's the guy. He did Time Passages as well. Almost yacht rock-like music here. That's a long song. Still three more minutes. But I thought this would be better if we redid it this year and made it the year of the gnat. Because they're terrible this year. Maybe? Anybody with me? You notice? I was out in the yard doing this work this weekend. And, oh, they're pesky little creatures, aren't they? The year of the gnat. Thank you, Al. Little sax for you.

0: Year of the Natch.
1: And it goes on for another 2 minutes. All right. Thank you very much, Al. Doug, good morning, sir. Watching on Facebook. Thank you. How about this? As I'm watching all this football this weekend, it was a big weekend for ABC. They had most of the games. At Alabama to Auburn back-to-back. Of course, we're listening here on WTLS. And they're running these promos. And, you know, you got to run promos for bad TV during these games. And there was a time when people watched Dancing with the Stars.

So, I mean, I've heard of a couple of them, I guess. But I guess I'm out of touch. But I don't, you know, there was a day when stars were big. They were people who were in TV. When people watch television, sitcoms and such, they don't really watch those anymore. Movies, you know, movie stars. Who's the biggest movie star now? You know, there was a time when you had big-time movie stars. I don't think there are really any of those anymore, not like they used to be. So I'm not really watching. Movies. Speaking of movies, this is something I popped up on my feed. It was the popcorn song by Hot Butter. Classic song. They showed the album cover, and the album cover had At the Movies on it. Like, wait a minute, isn't that the show that was on TV or whatever? No, it's a song by Hot Butter. Never heard it. Does this sound like this would be one At the Movies? 1970s, like out of the organ in there. No, it's not as popular as popcorn. Yeah, this is why this one's never heard before. But then I thought, okay, At the Movies was a thing that used to be on, was it NBC? Yeah, At the Movies. You know, this is what they did when people watch TV again. At the Movies. You knew it was a big night on television when this theme comes on.

None better than that HBO theme. You remember the HBO theme? But there was another movie show. It was called Siskel and Ebert. You remember Siskel and Ebert, right? From Chicago. They used to do this show, and it was on WGN. And it was called And the Movies. Not At, but And. Here's their theme. Where is it? I don't hear it. Oh, they've silenced it. Oh, my God. Forevermore, you cannot listen to it. This is the one that it's just not, there's no sound there. And the movies. That, to me, was back when we had TV shows that had theme songs, and they were good. But apparently not anymore. Those were the days. I was going to see if I get it to play on another link. Siskel and Ebert. Since that one was dead. It played for me the other day on my phone. You know, I don't just throw these things out there without listening to them first. Maybe this one will work. Oh, here it is. Just had to get the right YouTube link. Now listen to this. Doesn't this make you want to go watch a movie? Another saxophone in there. I like this part. That was it. One thing, the funniest clip that I ever saw of that show was when these two were doing promos for local TV stations, and they were kind of previewing what they were going to talk about on the next show, and they got into it. It's an outtake. And they got mad at each other and cussed each other out, basically, and saying, I can't play that one on the air because I think they use some language. But, you think those guys, they always were point and counterpoint on the show that they didn't like each other. And I don't believe they really did probably care for each other much, but they're doing television and trying to make a living, I guess, outside of their newspaper writing, movie reviews. Siskel and Ebert. That was back when we had movies. I hadn't been to a movie in a while. My son did go, Daniel, he said he went to that Looney Tunes movie that's out, something about the coyote. And he said it was really good. Or maybe that's what we need to do, put cartoons on the silver screen and we can go watch again. Oh, it's Tuesday. Yes, we're back after the holiday. It's time for Bob's Bites. That's up next. Tech Tuesday here on the Wake Up Call. Stick around. Bob Gross should join us. He was in Tallahassee, Florida last night. Did he hear the booze? For the Florida State Seminoles right down the road. We'll find out. And that's up next. Keep it here on WTLS Score 94, Fun 101, and

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0: Time for Bob's Bites with Bob Grosch, Tallahassee Times TV producer, with us every Tech Tuesday here on the Wake Up Call. Good morning, Bob.
1: Good morning.
0: Direct from Tallahassee, Florida. And did you lose power last night?
1: Did I what?
0: Lose power?
1: No.
0: As you know, the stadium went out for about an hour and 40 minutes, at least, a delay for their football game right down the road from me.
1: Yeah, well, you know, there's a lot of college kids there. They haven't figured out how to do circuit breakers and stuff like that.
0: I guess not. Well, you how close? You said 10 minutes from the stadium or something like that.
1: 15. Probably 15, 20 minutes.
0: Okay. You did not hear boos last night? They were booing.
1: Bobby Bowden's kids lives on the opposite corner of the block I live on, and Bobby Bowden lives about three blocks away.
0: Yeah, did.
1: Huh?
0: Bobby.
1: He did.
0: Yeah.
1: And, no.
0: Didn't hear it. Jimbo Fisher was there last night. They might have been booing him, the former coach. He was on ESPN. I thought it was interesting. They brought him back and all his millions of dollars in his pocket, but. Yeah, it was the one thing I did notice about this game last night. Again, Florida State, proud tradition here. They've been, you know, the Bobby Bowden years were really good. But the crowd was down. I mean, there was a low. You could tell there wasn't a sellout there. There were a lot of empty seats at that game last night. So, anyway, we're here to talk technology here. Here you are every Tuesday. We appreciate you joining us.
1: Let's put it this way. I'm standing out in my front seat in the front of my house. I'm looking at all the cars, and I can't believe it. There's not a single one that's got a Seminole sticker on the back.
0: Not a one.
1: Not a one.
0: That is weird.
1: Yeah, it would be like, you know, years ago, if you saw a car without a Seminole sticker, it's some Yankee visiting.
0: Mm-hmm.
1: Yeah.
0: Yeah, so they don't have fans anymore either, is what you're saying.
1: No, not really.
0: Okay. Well, what do we have on docket today? Let me see. I'm looking
1: it's
0: at my
1: like
0: calendar.
1: Cubs fans, Chicago Cubs.
0: Yeah.
1: Yeah, I moved to Chicago and took over as regional manager up there, and there was a TV in the office that was always on in one of the other offices down the hall. I was in the regional office. They had a district office and a branch office and a couple of shop areas and things like that. And there was a TV. It was always on, and it always had Cubs games playing. And I happened to notice after a couple of weeks that there was nobody in the office on that day except the secretary.
0: They all left.
1: The place was vacant, and after a while, I got to realizing that if I wanted to talk to somebody and walk down the hall to see them, and I heard the Cub games on, I figured the office would be empty, and I asked the secretary about this, and she says, "Oh, they're at the game." I said, "Really?" Well, I went and watched the game a little bit on TV, and they never showed the stands. They had the camera angles were up high where you could see mm-hmm. the pitcher and
0: yeah.
1: and the catcher, but you'd never see the fans.
0: Yeah.
1: And it sounded like a soundtrack, you know, fake fan noises. And come to find out, it was an excuse for nobody to work. And she says, "Well, they're not at the game, but you know, nobody works on the days." I said, "Well, don't we have calls and stuff?" I said, "No, nobody's calling in because nobody's using their computers. Nobody's having computer problems, and there's no reason to come in." And so I went to the stadium, and went in and looked around during a game.
0: Yeah.
1: And went across the street, and there was a bar there, And they had TVs going, and I was asking, aren't you busy on these days? He says, no, nobody comes in. Nobody goes to the game. I said, well, is the ticket prices high? He says, no, you want tickets? And he pulled out a huge stack of them. He says, people give me their tickets, and if anybody wanted a ticket, I said, what do you want for those tickets? And he told me a cheap price, and I bought a couple dozen of them. Went to the office and told everybody there's going to be a meeting. Everybody had to be there. The next day the game was on, there was going to be a meeting. And I rented a limo, and we all went to the game. took the whole office to the game.
0: I know, you told me this. You got a limo, though. That always stands out.
1: Yeah. I got one of those vans, a stretch van with, like, 16, 18 seats, that and a couple cars, and we all went to the we were half the crowd.
0: This was a Cubs game.
1: Yeah.
0: They the afternoon baseball at Wrigley Field is a regular thing, isn't it? And at least it used to be even more so when they had no lights.
1: When they had no lights, the reason they wouldn't buy lights was because people were offered to give them lights and they wouldn't take them.
0: And why was that?
1: Because they didn't want to play at night because the town would revolt. If you were mayor, you wouldn't get elected.
0: They liked playing their games in the day so people could leave the office and go watch a baseball game, right? Get their boss to put a stretch limo out there for
1: them. Sit at home and do nothing, yeah. I said, no, it's shop day. When I got there, they had rented in this office complex, they had rented an office space for the sales and service department. And it had a couple of little rooms off to the side and had a secretary and typewriters and copiers and all that kind of stuff. And then they had another office that was a shop department. And then they had four more offices, and those didn't have ceiling tiles in them. And they had steel shelving, and they went all the way up to the ceiling. And there was machines sitting on shelving that the covers were loose or they're sitting off to the side, and there were Dixie cups full of screws and stuff. And there was over 200 machines that belonged to customers that people would go out and try to fix them, and they wouldn't have any clue how. And they'd load them up and bring them in the shop and take them apart and put the parts in Dixie cups, and they'd give up on them, and they'd set them up on the shelves. And a customer would call and call and call, and eventually they'd get a hold of the salesperson, and the salesperson would call the home office, and they would ship them a brand-new machine. And they'd take it out and set it up, and they replaced the machines. They weren't fixing anything. They were replacing them. And the service department was being charged for the full cost of that machine. Not the sales price, which is like eight times the cost, but the actual cost of the machine. And the service department had never in the history of the company made profit. The whole service department in the company had never made profit until I got there. And I said, no, this is not the way we do it at NCR. You're going to start fixing stuff. And I had to teach people how to fix things. We ended up opening a school and bringing people in for a week at a time in the Chicago office. We ended up renting another office, and we held classes. And after about 2.5 months, we made a profit. First time in the history of the company, the service department made a profit. This is how the computer industry was in the 70s and 80s, believe it or not. That there were no schools on how to fix computers, no computer courses were like history classes. You learned about when a company was founded, who was the president, and when they released this product, and what their sales were. And that was considered a computer class.
0: You want to take a call from BLT?
1: Why not?
0: You want to answer the question before you ask it, or you want to wait for him?
1: I'm going to ask him if he's got a computer yet.
0: Okay. BLT, good morning.
2: Hey, Michael and Bob.
0: Good morning, Bob.
1: Good morning. Hey, Bob, the computer's been asking about you. They want to know how you're doing.
2: I'm doing good.
1: Okay. Have you got a computer yet?
2: I got one, but I don't know if we use it no more.
0: You just use your phone, don't you, Brian? How many people you think have gone, Bob, to just, I'm going to just use a computer. My phone is my computer. I don't need a computer anymore. How many people have gone that route?
1: Well, practically everybody. Computers haven't.
0: You still have it. See, I have one. I mean, I work on it every day with my job. See, I mean, but Brian being retired from the workforce, does he really need one? And he can do anything he wants on his phone that he did on the computer pretty much. Can't you, Brian? It's a little bit tougher to type if you're having to type stuff out. But for what you do, you probably are just good with a phone, aren't you? A smartphone.
2: Yeah.
1: Like I was going to ask you, Michael, how many computers do you have there in the broadcast station?
0: Used right now? Three inside.
1: How many in that room where you're sitting? Look around and tell me how many computers are there. Count the cell phones and tablets.
0: Yeah, if you count those, there's a phone that I'm using here, but I have three computers, all desktops. Now, there's another computer basically in this equipment that I have that connects through the internet for our broadcast.
1: That's four.
0: It counts. Yeah, right. It counts as one. And we got some of these receivers in here that connect to the internet. I guess you could say they're computers, really. Some of the satellite receivers and such. The interface is through an app.
1: Up to seven or eight now, huh?
0: Well, let's see. Let me look in that room in there. It'll take a minute for me to get through. Let's see. There's one, two, three, four satellite receivers.
1: You got a wristwatch on?
0: I do. That's a good point. All right. So we got four satellite receivers. We've got a wristwatch. We've got a phone. That's 5-6. We've got this Comrex here. That's 7. We've got three desktops. That's 10. Am I leaving it? There's another one in the other room. Can I count it? It works. And we turn it on here. So we're up to 11. I probably am missing something. I'm counting 11. How about you? How many do you have, Bob? That's a good question.
1: Around 12,000.
0: Okay. You got to explain that. Are you talking about every part of a computer counts as a computer? Is that what you're saying?
1: Well, today we don't have just computers. We have dual core, quad core processors.
0: All right. So he's getting technical with us. That's what he does on Tech Tuesdays. Okay. All right.
1: Yeah. You can't go into a Walmart and buy something that doesn't have at least a dual core processor.
0: Yeah.
1: That's two CPUs sharing the same memory.
0: Right.
1: Okay. So the computer in my little home office has a motherboard with a 44-core Intel processor. At the time that I bought it, they made a 64-core, but the 64-core didn't have room on the silicon for a feature called DRock. You know what that is?
0: Say it again.
1: DROC, V-R-O-C, Virtual RAID on CPU.
0: I'm not familiar with it, no. You're going to have to help me.
1: Okay. So the question isn't anymore how many CPUs you have, it's how many disk drives do you have. VROC will let you take two drives and configure them as a single drive. Now when you read something and you read a file, the sectors can be interleaved on multiple disks and multiple sectors and now on multiple drives, so that when you're transferring data, you're not limited to the speed of the transfer rate of getting the stuff from the drive to the computer. You're limited by the speed of the computer because you can have VROC on your CPU and transfer stuff right from the drive into the CPU internally, which means if you got a VROC with 16 channels, it's 16 times faster than the fastest solid-state hard drive you can buy.
0: You getting all this, Brian?
2: Yeah.
0: How many computers do you have, Brian, in your room?
2: Just one.
0: Just your phone?
2: I got a computer, but I don't ever use it no more.
0: Yeah. Oh, he's got a computer.
1: Yeah, so I took that computer with 40 CPUs in it and stuck in two cards, and each card has 1,024 processors on it. That's 2,048 plus 44, 2,096 processors.
0: Well, hey, good math there, too. We're really testing our numbers here today with that. Golly.
1: Yeah, and it's got 16 fans, and since I was building a supercomputer, I decided to water cool it and put the little bubbler things in because my kids were into that gaming stuff and they were doing that, and I couldn't, I had to outdo my kids. And there's nothing that you can do on that computer that if you hit that key, the enter key, real hard, when the enter key gets halfway down, the contact makes, before the key bottoms out, whatever result you wanted is on your screen already.
0: Mm-hmm.
1: What a useless thing to have.
0: Yeah, not necessary. Huh?
1: No, I don't even use it anymore because if you go in there and sit in that room and turn the computer on, all the papers on your desk are blowing around because there's 16 fans in that computer.
0: Yeah.
1: Yeah, the Venetian blinds rattled from the breeze.
0: You're not using water to cool it, like AI stuff?
1: Yeah, it uses it's water cooled.
0: Okay,
1: but now I ended up building a computer out on the for the desk in my den where I could watch TV and see my wife cooking dinner and have a conversation. It was quiet and it wasn't wind blowing all the time. And that's the computer I use. And I have a laptop, a Copilot Plus tablet. It's got, I think, 64 processors, but it's got something else. When you talk about artificial intelligence, you're talking about a neural network, a very complicated, huge spreadsheet of math that you can adjust the formulas in the math so it's learning and it learns to do stuff. And that's what AI is. It's a neural processing network. Well, I have a Copilot Plus tablet that has the neural processor isn't a software program running on a CPU. It's actual hardware with actual neurons emulated in hardware. It remembers stuff and does stuff instantly. And it still amazes me because they figure that as long as we can make this thing think and do and come up with the answers instantly, we ought to have it so that it turns on instantly. So they took some very old-fashioned memory chips that hardly anybody was using up until then, called, it's not VROC, it's NVMe, non-volatile memory. It doesn't require power to store the data. If you turn the power off and the battery goes dead and everything goes dead, when you turn it back on, everything that was running is still there. The cursor's in the same spot. You're editing a text, and there's pictures on your screen, and there's a video playing, and it all resumes, and you're right there. You reach over and pick this thing up and press the power button, and bam, there it is. There's the stuff that you were doing yesterday or 2 weeks ago or a month ago.
0: Mm.
1: And it doesn't go dead if you leave it unplugged and forget it, and the battery eventually does go dead in those laptops. Plug it in, push the power button, and there's the program. That's the thing you were working on a couple of months ago when it turned itself off. And that's an amazing technology, isn't it?
0: Yeah, it is. But is it unnecessary?
1: Is it unnecessary?
0: I don't know. You said some of it was overkill. I feel like it's sometimes it is impressive. I mean, how far we've come. I know that, but
1: well, people haven't caught up to it yet. I ask Copilot, which is the replacement for Cortana, the AI on Windows 11. How do people use Copilot? And they said, well, most people ask it questions that there's an answer to, and if I have come up with the answer. And they said, only 1% of people use it like you do. You're in the top 1% of users. I said, why? Well, because you don't ask me questions. You have me do stuff for you. And that's what people haven't caught on to yet. Don't just ask it to write a report for high school. Ask it to do it illustrated with hand-drawn color pencil sketches, and tell it the style that you want. You know, tell it to do a hand-drawn color pencil sketch or a watercolor painting like the old Dick and Jane readers. And it will ask you, well, there was a couple of different authors and a couple of different things, and would you like to see some pictures? And yeah, that style. That's what I remember from grade school in the fourth grade when I was in upstate New York. Yeah, do some pictures like that, that style. Call that my painting style. And then you'll discover that when you ask it to create a picture for you or take this photo and convert it to a drawing or a painting, it will know exactly what you're talking about.
0: You want to do it, Brian?
2: What is that?
0: He's not paying you any attention, Bob.
1: Yeah, if you make notes and stuff, you can actually tell it to turn on the camera and lay down a thing and write out the alphabet in uppercase and lowercase and print it the way you would print something to make notes with. And tell it, this is my handwriting style. Use my style to draw a comic book for this little story of my life. I'm writing some memoirs for my kids and telling them about things I did as a kid and for my grandkids. And I decided, do it comic book style. Yeah, do a 6-pane page or a 3-pane page or a full page of this. And you can you can go into Copilot and ask it for things like, okay, in 1951 I was in upstate New York in Terry's Corners, and I went to school at Lockport. Find a picture of that school. Okay, it still looks the same. All right, now draw a picture of it as it would have looked back in 1952. And all the cars, all the new cars will be gone, and cars from 1951 and before are on the streets. And it looks like you drew it. It's got your handwriting on the commentary.
0: Yeah.
1: Yeah, there's a lot you can do, and apparently most people haven't learned to do this yet. You need to sit down and spend an hour a day, 1 hour a week for 4 weeks. Make that as a goal. Have it do something for you. Have it create a drawing or a note page or a short story. And you would be amazed at what you learn how to do.
0: Yeah. I think we talked about it, Brian. We need to do this. So, Brian, would you start by putting your alphabet so we can get it in your handwriting? Could you do that for us?
2: On my phone, yeah.
0: There you go. He's gonna do it. I want to see it on your Facebook, but don't remove the post after you put it up there, because you have a tendency to do that. You know, he'll put it up for an hour and then take it down, and you can't see it.
2: No, really? I went to Shady Bob. I went to Tuscaloosa to Alabama game.
0: He went to the Alabama game this weekend, Bob. What do you think?
1: Well, okay.
0: How was it, Brian?
2: It was hot. I met the Nacho Alabama.
0: I saw that. They got all these people going around in costumes now claiming to be something like the Nacho Bama fan or whatever. What is his name again? Nacho what?
2: A-L-A-B-A-M-O, Alabama.
0: Nacho Alabama. Oh, I got it. Little spin on the Spanish thing. Okay. Is he obnoxious? Did he sit there and just eat nachos and cheese dip the whole game, or what was he doing?
2: Yeah. Walking around.
0: Just walking around. Was he an obnoxious fan, making a lot of racket, kind of bugging everybody, or was he, you know, somebody everybody liked to be around and having fun with him?
2: I took a picture with him.
0: I know that, but you were sitting next to him in the section or something?
2: I was walking around.
0: No.
2: Talking to people.
0: So your assessment of Alabama, BLT, you sticking with your 12-0 prediction?
2: Yep. Okay. I saw John Hand in person.
0: John Hand? The great John Hand. Yep. I bet his hand is huge, too, by the way. He's like 6'7 or something, isn't he? How tall was he?
2: Pretty tall.
0: Enormous. All right. Well, Brian, thank you very much. Bob, thank you.
1: You're welcome, Michael.
0: Hey, we always enjoy it. Appreciate it. And as Brian checks out, Bob, we'll talk to you next week.
1: Well, that's the first edition of Bob's Sports Show, I guess.
0: Well, you know, we had to work that. He's been waiting the whole time to get on there until he'd been to the ball game. Had to let him do it. All right, we'll talk next week, Bob. Thanks again.
1: All right, catch you later.
0: Yes, indeed. The one and only Bob Gross. He's got like 20,000 computers in his home right now. I think it was more than that, actually. 44,000. We'll take a time out top of the hour, but Susan Moore has the Comfort Zone up next.
3: I'm Angie Norvell with sports on the Alabama Radio Network. Alabama football getting ready to begin SEC play Saturday with a road game against Kentucky. Coach Kalen DeBoer says the team's working to clean up some operational issues following the Tide's dominating win over East Carolina.
4: It's a couple small things, and I think a lot of it has to do with you know, a couple new guys that were out there for the first time and getting their first snaps playing college football.
3: Kickoff for Alabama and Kentucky set for 2:30 Saturday. Auburn at home against Southern Miss Saturday night in their win over Baylor in Atlanta. Defense started strong, allowing just 16 points, stopping a two-point conversion drive to seal a victory.
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6: I'm Ed Donahue with an AP News Minute. The United Kingdom is banning trade with Israeli settlements in the occupied West Bank, where it says settler terrorists are carrying out ethnic cleansing of Palestinians. Israel responded.
7: The accusations made today by the Foreign Secretary in the British Parliament were outrageous lies.
6: That's Israeli Foreign Minister Gideon Saar. Israel responded angrily and said it would close the British consulate in Jerusalem. This is British Foreign Secretary Ed Miliband.
8: I do not believe the British people want us supporting the occupation by accepting products from settlements in our shops and supermarkets.
6: In a joint statement, British Prime Minister Andy Burnham, French President Emmanuel Macron, and Canadian Prime Minister Mark Carney said settlement expansion and settler violence in the West Bank pose a direct and urgent threat to the two-state solution. They said they decided to act before it's too late. The economic impact is expected to be limited. I'm Ed Donahue.
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5: With SRN News, I'm Keith Peters in Washington. Republican John Sununu will face Democrat Chris Pappas in November in the race to replace retiring U.S. Senator Gene Shaheen in New Hampshire. Sununu was ousted from the Senate by Shaheen in 2008. He was one of two former senators seeking to return to Washington. Pappas left his seat in the 1st Congressional District after four terms to run for Senate. Investigators are working to figure out what happened in the crash of an Amazon cargo jet in Miami that killed five people on the ground. The Boeing 767 overshot the runway, hitting a van and an SUV. Five people working for a cleaning service died when the van was struck. The National Transportation Safety Board is focusing on the lack of a system to stop speeding jets at the airport. More details at SRNNews.com.
6: The midterms are almost here, and Republicans could be in deep trouble. Polls show Democrats leading in key races. Tonight, Rob Finnerty on Newsmax reveals the growing threat from the DSA and the radical left. With less than 60 days to go, Finnerty says it's time for the GOP to hit the panic button. The House may go, and control of the Senate is up for grabs. Gas prices, mortgage rates, health care, and out-of-control national debt. Americans are angry, and the progressive left wants total control of Congress. Tallarico, El Sayed, AOC, Bernie Sanders. Finnerty reveals President Trump's secret plan to fight back and what you can do to help him. Don't miss Finnerty tonight at 8 p.m. Eastern on Newsmax. 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
6: With SRN News, I'm John Scott. A new uncertainty for Missouri's congressional map just 8 weeks before Election Day. A federal judge on Tuesday temporarily blocked the state from using its old districts. And that came moments after the U.S. Supreme Court let stand a ruling from Missouri's top court to use the old districts instead of new ones backed by President Trump. The White House says the U.S. is banning dairy products, most alcoholic beverages, and some motorcycles from Canada as the trade war between the two nations escalates. The ban will take effect in 3 weeks on September 29th. Leaders of the Southeastern Conference plan to meet this week to discuss possibly kicking LSU out of the conference. This follows a feud over whether players with NFL experience should return to college rosters. A two-thirds vote from the conference's CEOs is needed. This is SRN News.
7: The midterms are almost here, and Republicans could be in deep trouble. Polls show Democrats leading in key races. Tonight, Rob Finnerty on Newsmax reveals the growing threat from the DSA and the radical left. With less than 60 days to go, Finnerty says it's time for the GOP to hit the panic button. The House may go, and control of the Senate is up for grabs. Gas prices, mortgage rates, health care, and out-of-control national debt. Americans are angry, and the progressive left wants total control of Congress. Tallarico, El Sayed, AOC, Bernie Sanders. Finnerty reveals President Trump's secret plan to fight back and what you can do to help him. Don't miss Finnerty tonight at 8 p.m. Eastern on Newsmax. 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
4: With SRN News, I'm John Scott. Hurricane Lowell has had a devastating impact on Hawaii after sweeping past the state's islands, leaving at least one person dead, damaging homes, and knocking out power to tens of thousands, according to Governor Josh Green. The Trump administration imposing sanctions on additional elements of Iran's aviation industry. The Treasury Department targeting more than two dozen commercial and private airlines. The latest actions aimed at severing critical financial lifelines for the already heavily sanctioned Iranian government. In consumer news, the ongoing outbreak of cyclospora tied to iceberg lettuce has raised new concerns about the safety of imported produce and underscores a worrisome trend. The U.S. conducting fewer inspections to catch contaminated food. Inspections by the FDA down about 35% since 2019. This is SRN News.
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Hawaiian noises. He's banging on the bongos like

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1: With SRN News, I'm John Scott. Flight data suggests an Amazon cargo plane tried to abort an unsteady landing at Miami International Airport before smashing into a van, then killing five people inside. That's according to information investigators released. The authorities say five people killed were all inside a van used to shuttle crews that clean planes. The jet crashed as it tried to land Sunday afternoon. Baker Mayfield and the Tampa Bay Buccaneers agreeing to a $165 million three-year contract extension. The former NFL number one draft pick revived his career in Tampa Bay, replacing Tom Brady. Stocks fell in their return to trading from a three-day weekend after the latest fighting in the war with Iran pushed oil prices higher. The Dow was in free fall, the blue chips dropping over 600 points. This is SRN News.
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0: Welcome back to the Ramsey Show in the Fairwinds Credit Union studio. Jade Washaw, Ramsey Personality, is my co-host today. Noah's in Charleston, South Carolina. Hi, Noah. How are you?
1: Hey, Dave. I'm good.
0: What's up?
1: Hey, so me and my wife both work full-time and are in ministry full-time. We just had our first kid a year ago, and we bought a new house whenever we had him, just to fit our family better. And now we're in way over our heads, and I'm kind of stuck at what to do next.
2: You're in way over your head with your mortgage?
1: Yeah. It's our only debt. We don't have car payments. We don't have student loans.
2: Did something change that caused you to be in over your head, or it was kind of like that from the beginning?
1: No, it wasn't always like that. We had a home that we purchased for a good price, and we were able to sell it and make a good bit of money on. And the next barrier to entry cost-wise for the housing market that we're in was pretty substantial, and we thought we could make it work, and it is just not working.
2: Okay.
0: So from the day you signed up for this current home, you've been over your head.
1: Yeah, pretty much.
0: Yeah. You bought a house you can't afford. So what are you going to do?
1: Yeah.
2: How much is it?
0: You're either going to make more money or you're going to sell the house. Which is it?
1: We're both like in top kind of pay for the jobs that we're in for the ministries that we work for.
2: What do you make a month?
1: Our monthly income is $6,630.
2: And how much is the mortgage?
1: Our mortgage is $2,962.
2: Yeah. Okay.
0: 50%.
2: Yep.
1: Yeah.
0: Noah.
1: But we luckily put...
0: Noah.
1: Yeah.
0: The education you got to go in the ministry didn't include math.
1: Most of the time it doesn't. Unfortunately.
0: I'm messing with you, man. Because you already knew the answer before you called. You bought a house you can't afford. You can't keep it. It's killing you.
1: We're trying to figure out.
0: It's taking all of your fun. The psalmist says the blessings of the Lord have no sorrow added to them. This is not from God. It has sorrow.
1: Yeah. Would the Charleston just has such a high housing market? Like, we're in, like, the lower entry-level housing market.
0: You don't get a pass on math.
1: Yeah.
0: With that phrase.
1: Where I was going with it was would it be smart to relocate and find new jobs?
0: Be smart to go back to the neighborhood and the house you sold.
2: Yeah, what was wrong with the one you sold?
1: So it was built in the 1940s. It had... We had put $30,000 into it before we moved in. Mm-hmm. And then... It needed about another $115,000 if we were going to live there, because it had really bad mold and plumbing line needed to be redone.
2: I mean, that price point of home, that square footage, couldn't that fit a family of three?
0: Yes. Yes.
1: Yeah. But in the market here, that is
0: Noah,
1: like 400.
0: That is absolute hogwash. Okay, Charleston, South Carolina is not the most expensive market in the United States to where you cannot live on $6,000 a month and buy a home that you can afford. You simply have justified and rationalized buying a house you cannot afford, and honey, you're going to have to sell it. It's killing you. You do what you want to do, but you called us. And I think you move out a little bit further and have a little bit more of a commute and get out in the country, so to speak, the suburbs. One county over, and you find a home that you can afford that doesn't have mold, and you put that, and you put yourself into that home. Good news is the market in Charleston is strong, and so you'll probably be able to sell this and get out of it whole. You're probably not going to lose money, and you can probably hang on a little while. You don't have to panic, so you don't have to fire sale the thing. But you need to get a sign in the yard this week, and it needs to be gone by Thanksgiving. Bye. We bought something we couldn't afford. everybody listening to this just about has done that one time or another.
2: Absolutely. It's just harder to go backwards when it's a house. You feel it's easier to take something back to the store, but when it's a house, you feel a type of way about it.
0: So. Yeah. Well, it's harder. It's even hard to go and look at houses in the neighborhood that you can afford after you looked at houses in the neighborhood.
2: Yeah, because you've set the bar higher, and now you've got to.
0: Yeah. If you go if you go drive a Lamborghini, it's hard to settle on an Audi.
2: Oh man.
0: It's just hard.
2: Yeah.
0: I mean, and if you actually owned a Lamborghini that you couldn't afford and you have to sell it to get a used Audi. I don't know why I'm picking on Audis today, but a Volkswagen, a used Jetta. How's that? You know, go get you a Jetta. No,
2: don't. The secret to happiness, lowered expectations.
0: Exactly. Exactly. And so, yeah. Well, the thing is, in an effort to create a good situation for your family, the two of you made a bad math decision. That is that the irony is it has caused your family to be in a bad situation.
2: Yeah.
0: And so while the actual environment is nicer, everything about it reminds you that you've made a mistake.
2: Yeah, and it's
0: when you drive up in front every day.
2: It was an emotional thing because they knew going in
0: they couldn't do it.
2: That they couldn't do it, but they told themselves, "Oh, we'll just eat peanut butter and jelly.
0: God'll work it out."
2: Yeah.
0: No, he won't. Yeah. God can do math. He doesn't work it out. He says you
2: have
0: to sell your house.
2: That's brutal.
0: He brings misery to you until you sell it. Yeah. It's hard. I'm sorry, Noah.
2: Yeah, that's
0: but
2: tough.
0: Yeah, that there's no question, honey. You just did something and you gotta undo it. You gotta go back to the last time you had a good life. And it was before you bought this house. That's the last time. And then yeah, you're gonna move out. But no, don't believe this line. Charleston, South freaking Carolina. It's so expensive you can't afford to live there. It is expensive.
2: They have expensive houses, 100%.
0: They do in every town.
2: Yeah, I'm just saying you don't have to pick
0: freaking
2: one of those.
0: Amarillo has expensive houses, mm-hmm. but, you know, that you can't afford to live in. But every town has a house that you can't afford to live in, mm-hmm. or 7 or 16 or 17,000. I don't know. But and some counties you can't even afford to live in. The county we live in is the 11th wealthiest county in the United States, Williamson County, Tennessee, just south of Nashville, and it's full of big old stinking houses.
2: It sure is.
0: That are hard to buy a house in this county, but you probably don't live in this county if you make $5,000 a month. Mm-hmm. You probably don't, unless your grandmother gave you a house. You know, I mean, that's it. So, mm-hmm. But that's okay. You can live one county over, and there's lots of houses.
2: That's right.
0: As a matter of fact, my wife and I were kind of doing our drive around yesterday, and we drove down into one of the counties. We went, look, nice, affordable homes, and they're not that far out of town. You can actually do it. You just have to drive in that direction instead of the other direction.

0: Here's something that keeps a lot of parents up at night. Kids are growing up with more access to information than ever before in history. But most of the content is calculated to keep them distracted, make them mad, and keep them scrolling, not help them think for themselves. 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And I love that WorldWatch doesn't talk at kids. It gives families something to talk about. 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

0: 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How are you?
1: Hi, I'm good. How are you?
0: Better than I deserve. What's up?
1: So I just wanted to call in and see what your opinion is on this. So I have an opportunity to buy my cousin's company. He has been running it for a very long time, like about 36 years. And he's getting a little older, so he's wanting to sell his company but keep it in the family. And he's wanting to sell it for $4.2 million. It is, like, quoted at, like, 6.6. So I guess my question is...
0: Quoted? Who quoted it at 6.6?
1: Well, he said it was estimated because he was going to sell it. So I'm not sure what revenues he went down to get, like, how much it's...
0: What does the company do?
1: So it is a blind company. It's a wooden blind company, and shade.
0: Do you work there?
1: So with window covering. No, it's my mom's cousin. So
0: yeah,
1: like,
0: I know. Okay. So have you ever run a business or a window blind company or anything like that?
1: So I run a program where I work now, but it's not like a company or a business.
0: You run
2: what kind of program?
1: 6 months
2: does that mean?
1: Help.
2: When you said you run a program.
1: So, I run an emergency housing program out of Vermont for the state of Vermont.
2: Okay.
0: So you've never run a business. You don't know anything about business. You work for the government. And what makes you want to do this?
1: So he has made himself like it. I mean, he makes really good money doing it. He's very successful. It's something that, you know, I've always had like a desire to, and I've always told him like, hey, you know, I really want to take over that company when you're ready. So
0: how many employees does he have?
1: He has 12.
0: Okay, and do you have any idea what the gross revenues or profits are on this business?
1: He said... I think, like, after, like, taxes and everything, the gross was $800,000 a year.
0: Okay. If that is, you think that's the net profit?
1: Yes. Well, he said it was $4 million, but, like, after everything, it's $800,000.
0: Okay. All right. I love the idea of you making a lot of money and winning. I love the idea of you owning a business and having a desire to run a business. I'm really scared that that you've got a gap that you've got to close in your knowledge level of what a business is, how it runs, and how to run one, because you're going from 0 to 100 in 20 seconds here, and you've never done anything like this. And there's a lot more to it than... it looks like from the outside. And I don't want your dream to turn into a nightmare. And I'll give you one indicator, okay? When I ask you what the gross revenues or the net profit was, you didn't even know what I meant. And that's accounting 101, which you have to understand to be able to run a business, okay?
1: Right.
0: And I'm not picking on you. I'm just saying you've got a gap of knowledge that you've got to fill, or you're going to get your head taken off in this deal.
2: I also think you have to be bought into, maybe you're not in love with wooden blinds, but at least the mission of what they're doing to be the owner of this company.
0: Yeah.
2: I feel like you're very interested in the money you might make and maybe less interested in what it is that the company does.
0: Running a business is very hard, to Jade's point. She and Sam own one, I own one, and it's a lot of work. And it's going to be, when you work for yourself, you got the meanest boss in the world. That we, you know, you'll drive yourself harder than anybody. So, so goal number one for Brandy before you go forward is you're going to have to go on a crash course on basic business and basic business terms. And if you could get your uncle to, your cousin, I mean, to hire you for a year and mentor you in how to operate the business, that would increase your probability of success light years.
1: Yeah, he had mentioned doing like a business class with him. They have 3 a year here in Indiana, and then also working with them like
0: mentoring
1: for 6 months.
0: Yeah, I want him to mentor you on how business works and what the problems are that he's facing, and be truthful in everything. Now, I'll take you the first step in, okay, to help you with this, because I think, well, I can't tell from the numbers you've given me because of the definition of terms, but I'm afraid this business might be overpriced even at 4.2, and I assume he's going to finance it for you and you're going to pay him out of the profits, correct?
1: Yes.
0: Okay.
1: It would be like a 10-year like payback. That's how.
0: No, it needs to be. It needs to be. What do you make today? What's your income today?
1: Like $120,000.
0: Okay. I want you to pay yourself $120,000, and I want you to give him all the other profits until you reach the agreed number. If the agreed number is 4.

0: That's at the top line, they call it, of the profit and loss statement, the P&L. Every other expense that comes out down the page, what's left at the bottom before you pay income tax, not before you pay other tax, but before you pay income tax, is your taxable profit on the business. This business is worth a maximum of 4 times that number. I'm a little bit afraid that number is 800,000, which means that this business is worth 3.2, not 4.2 or 6.6.
1: Mm-hmm.
0: Okay, so you need to get a good valuation on it, and I recommend an outside party give you an evaluation, like an accounting firm, and you're going to pay them $1,000 or more out of your pocket to give you an evaluation, place a value on the company. Okay? And obviously we're not going to pay more than that. But your success is going to be based on 2 things. One is that you pay a reasonable price, and 2 is that you get a crash course in running a business from your cousin and from everything you can read between now and the time he walks out the door for the last time. You become a maniac in personal growth on running a business, because it is a different pace. Whatever pace you're used to working for the state of Vermont, the pace of running your own business is 2 or 3x. You're about to go from wandering along to full-on freaking sprint. And you're going to stay in sprint until you collapse. That's what it takes to run a business. It's not for everybody. And you need to do some soul searching and go, do I want to bust it at that level? Because 60-hour weeks are normal for the self-employed. And guess what? You own the business. You don't get sick time. You take a Tylenol and you go to work when you own the business. You don't get time off for anxiety. You go to work and increase your anxiety.
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3: 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Listen, I need everyone to put your phones down. Yes, put it down. You're going to live. 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

0: Cheryl is in Hartford, Connecticut. Hi, Cheryl. How are you?
1: Hi, Dave. I'm well, thank you. How are you?
0: Better than I deserve. What's up?
1: I found you guys about 5 years ago, but that was like 2 months after I opened a Robinhood account, which I've basically done nothing with because I don't know anything about the stock market. And it has a small balance in it of roughly $3,000. And I'm just trying to figure out, should I close this account and apply it to one of the other steps that I'm following, or do I just leave it alone?
2: How's it invested?
1: In random stocks that I know nothing about. I basically just picked some stocks that I knew, Apple, Amazon.
2: Are you are you on baby step two?
1: I'm on baby step four.
2: Baby step four. Okay. You know, are you investing with your 401k at work?
1: Yes, I do 15% at work.
2: I would take the money out of Robinhood and I would just invest it in a Roth IRA, and I would do it through, I'm going to call, a more reputable brokerage is what I would choose.
0: Yeah, like a SmartVestor Pro, sit down with them. Mm-hmm. Or take it out and go on a cruise, I don't care.
2: Yeah.
0: But everything you said, everything you said about it says you've already made up your mind, okay? Since you opened the account, you've spent some time with us and others somewhere that made you realize I should not be putting money in things I don't understand. You phrased your sentence that way, correct?
1: Yes, that's true.
0: Okay, and so that you've got money in things you don't understand, so we should do away with that. Okay, we got money in single stocks, which I don't own a single stock, not one.
1: Okay.
0: So I'll do away with that. And lastly, I'm engaged in paying monthly for a service that I'm not using.
1: I have a Roth IRA that I had from an old 401k from another job that I just rolled into a Roth. Should I just roll it into that one?
0: You technically can't because it's not a Roth. You just have to open a Roth separate. It could all be in the same mutual fund. It could all be with a SmartVestor Pro. It could all end up on one statement, but it'll be two lines and two account numbers.
1: Okay.
0: Because you can't technically combine separate accounts like that. If you had a Roth 401k with a SmartVestor already, and you rolled over a 401k from an old job, and you put it over there with the SmartVestor, it'll still be there, and it could still be in the same mutual funds, but it'll be a separate account number because each account rollover is a separate account number. They technically don't combine. But other than that, yeah, you could roll, put it all in a way that you are comfortable with the way it works, you understand it. And you're not paying a monthly fee for a service you're not using.
1: Okay.
0: Now, the purpose of Robinhood, the app, their stated purpose is to democratize, meaning make available to everyone, the ability to buy and sell single stocks. Okay? And they do that.
1: Uh-huh.
0: They do that very well. They most famously got in the news during the GameStop debacle, when there was some people playing margin and just about broke them screwing around with the GameStop stock. But if you want to buy and sell single stocks as a hobby or, you know, gradually, not day trading, you know, it's not a day trading platform, but you want to screw around with buying and selling single stocks and owning single stocks, that's what Robinhood is for. That's what it does. And we don't teach people to do that, so obviously we're not mad at Robinhood, but I just don't. The people that buy and sell single stocks on average make about 7%, and the market makes about 12%. So you can throw it in an S&P 500 or better mutual fund, either one, and end up with almost double what you would end up buying and selling single stocks on your own account anywhere, including Robinhood. Take from the rich and give to the poor, right?
2: Mm-hmm.
0: Yeah, that's democratize. Yeah, that's the idea. However, you're not. You're taking from the poor because that's who's playing single stocks on Robinhood. Rich people aren't on there doing that. This is people that they read that they wanted to buy stocks and this was a way to do it. That's, and like her, she's got $3,000. Okay, this is not rich. So there you go. It's interesting, very interesting. The only other time I've heard a corporate entity say democratize, they did it, was at the formation of Southwest Air. The founder of Southwest Air said, I want to democratize air travel. I want to make it available to the regular people, common man.
2: Mm-hmm.
0: That's democratize. And they did. They changed up the no seating, and they lowered prices, and they limited their destinations. They didn't have just one or two destinations at the start, and they were very efficient. They run one type of airplane,
2: mm-hmm.
0: so the parts are all interchangeable. They did a lot of things to keep prices down, to make air travel available to the regular guy. That's the only other time I remember hearing democratize in a corporate statement. In both cases, they did do it. Robinhood, we don't teach to do it. They mm-hmm. do, but they did make the trading of stocks with an app very easy for someone that wants to screw around with it. We don't recommend it, but they did. They did follow through on their mission. Yeah. All right, Mason is in Nashville. Mason, how are you?
3: Doing pretty good, Dave. How are you?
0: Better than I deserve. What's up?
3: I had a feeling you'd say that. So, long story short, I've been at my current job for about 8-9 months now, and frankly, I am miserable. I left what was kind of a dream job for me to do what I'm doing now, better stability for the family. I'm married. I got 2 kids, 3 and 1 month old, and it's mind-numbing, if I'm being completely honest. And for the last 5 or 6 years, I've been flipping four-wheelers and motorcycles and that kind of stuff. And hour for hour, that is starting to surpass by no small margin what I'm making at my current job. And it's kind of got me thinking, when does the side job become the main thing?
0: I don't care what you're making per hour. I care what you're making.
2: Yeah. How often do you make more doing the flips than you do at your real job?
3: I flip. It's
0: in a month, what are you making on flips?
3: On flips,
0: profit.
3: Probably about profit $2,000.
2: And what do you
0: make at your job?
3: Mm-hmm. 27 an hour there. I just don't have the time to put into the four wheelers and side by sides and that kind of stuff.
0: How many hours are you working?
3: 40 plus, and it's an hour commute each way.
0: 40 plus.
3: Just
0: plus
3: like,
0: one?
3: Yeah, 42, 43, something like that.
0: Whoopee. You got plenty of time to do flips.
3: Right. Well,
0: you got a phone in your car for your hour commute. You're doing flips.
3: Yes, sir. It's a lot of time and labor and stuff. I'm doing restorations more or less, not just picking up stuff that's already running and driving and stuff.
0: So you're not doing flips. You're buying and doing restros.
3: Correct. Yes, sir.
0: Yeah, that's different. And so hour by hour, you're not making anything when you're doing $2,000 on that.
3: My record is 61, almost 62 an hour, all the way down to, there's some I've made 25, but that's on the low side. I'm making 27 at my job currently.
0: If you're going to run your own business, you're going to quit working by the hour. You need to start working by the month.
3: Correct. Yes.
0: And you're making $2,000 a month. You're not making spit. So you're not making enough at the flips to get away from your miserable day job.
2: And you're bringing home $4,000 a month from your day job?
3: We're at 110 a year, call it 7.
0: I'm sorry, you broke up. Say it again.
3: My wife and I were making 110 a year combined, so call it 7 a month between the two of us.
0: No,
2: but
0: honey,
2: what do you
0: make?
3: Me? Yeah, probably 35 to 4.
2: 35 to
0: yeah.
2: 4.
0: Okay. So when you make $4,000 a month, 3 months in a row from your flips, you can quit your day job.
3: Okay.
0: Profit.
3: Yeah. Profit. Yes, absolutely.
0: Not
3: absolutely.
0: $61 an hour for 1 hour.
3: Right. No.
0: Monthly profit. So, in other words, when you make the leap from the day job to the business, don't make it a leap. Make it a step. The boat should be right beside the dock. Just step in it. Don't jump and hope you get there. Otherwise, you'll be in the lake, wet. So, if I could just work more, I could make more. Now, you got plenty of time. You're only working 40 hours. You go in business for yourself, you're going to find out 80 is pretty standard.

0: 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It's the government. 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It's where I live. You name it, I've heard it. 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
0: Our scripture of the day, Proverbs 25:4, remove the dross from silver and a silversmith can produce a vessel. Thomas Sowell said, those who complain that the government is not supporting the creative arts have just never looked at federal bookkeeping. That's pretty good. I have not heard that one. Joe's in Anchorage. Hi, Joe. How are you?
4: Sir, I'm good. Thank you for taking my call.
0: My pleasure. How can we help?
4: And so my question is, should I sell a rental property that I bought back in 2023? And I'm happy to give you details in the backstory, or you can go ahead and ask me questions that you think are relevant.
0: Why would you sell it?
4: So I don't live in it, and it's costing me about $800 a month with a property manager that I'm bleeding between an HOA payment and a mortgage.
0: So you have a rental property that's losing $800 a month.
4: That's correct.
0: I would sell that.
4: Okay.
5: What's keeping you from wanting to sell it? You sounded hesitant.
4: So I bought it for $365. There's about $358 left on the mortgage, and CMAs are telling me right now that it costs about $300, or the value is about $330. So I think it would cost me about 40 grand.
0: So it went down in value?
4: Correct.
0: Why?
4: I'm not sure, but it's not unique to the house. It's a townhouse. So there's a lot of similar properties in the neighborhood, and they're all just going down. So there's been sales as low as 300.
0: So it's going down in value, and you're paying every month to own it.
4: That's correct.
0: Wow. So how are you going to get out of it if you're upside down?
4: Well, I can just continue to pay the
0: No, I mean, if you sold it, do you have the $30,000 that you're in the hole on?
4: Yes, I do. So I've got my wife and I, so we're in the Army. We bought this house because we thought we were going to get out down in Colorado Springs where I bought it. But ultimately, I did not end up getting out of the Army. I'm now up in Alaska. And we're planning on getting out again here in about 2 years.
0: I'm sorry. So it's not in Anchorage. It's in Colorado Springs.
4: Yeah, sure. Yeah.
0: Colorado Springs.
4: Correct.
0: Which is not, that market is not struggling. It's going up.
5: Is there something wrong with the property? Anything?
4: No, there's not. I think I just overpaid for it, if I'm going to be completely honest.
5: Okay. Well, there's three strikes. It's gone down in value, it's out of town, and you're losing money on it month over month.
0: This sounds like a nightmare. There's nothing here that's positive. So, yeah, I'm definitely getting out if you can get out. 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You've owned it since 23. This is 26. It should have gone up in value, not down, in Colorado Springs, unless you got some kind of a unique problem to that neighborhood. And maybe that neighborhood's got a micro problem. But macro-wise, Colorado Springs is a healthy market.
5: Unless he really overbought, which I don't know.
0: He may have overpaid. Huge Army base in Colorado Springs. I've spoken there. It's a wonderful, wonderful place. And there's a lot of military there. So it's possible that a young military guy got taken advantage of. It's possible. Hope not. I hope somebody wouldn't do that to our military, but somebody does every day. So. I'm sorry. Wow. Chris is in Detroit. Chris, how are you?
6: I'm doing great, and I hope you both are doing great, too, today.
0: Better than I deserve. How can we help?
6: Right. Okay, here it is. Last week, I lost my cousin. I was in charge of loss, meaning she died. Mm. I was in charge of money that she left behind and also funeral expenses. So after funeral expenses, I'm left with about $23,000. She was raising her 8-year-old granddaughter due to mom and dad both being addicts. The little girl now, she's going to a good living situation, but now I have the $23,000. I would like to invest that money. However, I hesitate to put it into her name because what happens at age 25 or 30 if, for some reason, she was to fall into that same
0: line? Was there a will?
6: There was no will, and I was
0: whose name is on the account with the $23,000?
6: Mine.
0: It's in your name. It's not in your cousin's name.
6: It's in my name, right. My cousin, who passed away, I was a joint holder on that account with her. We were the only two names on that account.
0: Okay. Well, I appreciate what you're trying to do. What I would do is get with a SmartVestor Pro, and you can just open an account on behalf of the child and manage it and just keep up with the whereabouts of the child so that at some point you'll be able to turn it over to her. As it makes money, you're going to be taxed if it's in your name.
6: Ah, okay.
0: And,
6: gotcha.
0: And I'm not positive that you're operating on. I'm not positive you're operating on correct assumptions. So I want you to have the SmartVestor Pro look at the way the account was titled. Did she have on the account a POD paid on death to you?
6: Yes.
0: Okay. Then it is your money now. And you can do with your money what you want to do with your money. I would not put it in the name of this child. I agree with you. And if you want to use it on the the memory of your cousin, if you want to use it for the good of the child, just open a mutual fund and just watch that mutual fund and just keep a label on the file in the file drawer that I've earmarked this for this kid, and let your family know that this is actually not your money, but you're managing it in your name.
6: I've already done that. So mutual funds, in other words, is that the same as a high-yield savings account?
0: No, it's much more. It'll do a lot better than high-yield savings. Yeah, because you got a long term. I mean, you got 10, 15, 20 years before the child's going to need this money.
6: Yeah, she's only 8. Yeah, she's 8 years old.
0: And so,
6: all right, well, I appreciate that. Appreciate what you guys do, and thank you so much for taking my call today.
0: Thank you for being there for that baby.
5: Yeah. Yeah, high-yield savings account is very different from a mutual fund in that way. If you have it in a high-yield savings account, it's sitting at a bank and making 3.5%. If you invested in mutual funds, hopefully you're upwards between 10 to 12%, and it's invested money, which is what you're looking for, which is why we suggested a SmartVestor Pro
0: to help teach you about that. You learn about it, and you do a good job investing. That's exactly right. And guys, the situation that Chris found herself in there, that one went well. That can go sideways in a heartbeat. If you don't properly do the documentation. And so her cousin who was ill needed to have left a will with Mama Bear Legal Forms or somebody to dictate how all this was to go down and to clarify that the money was left not to her daughter but to Chris. If that had not had a paid on death on that account, probably half of the $23,000 had to go to the 8-year-old today.
5: Mm-hmm. Oh, and that's scary.
0: Because there's no will. And that money was her mom's money, and it goes to her blood relative in most states. And so, but if it had paid on death to Chris, which is what Chris said, then none of it went to the child. It all went to Chris. Chris's half and her cousin's half now goes to her on death. Then there's nothing. But I mean, that's that one little change on that account, and that 8-year-old will be sitting on $11,500 and in this better situation, whoever knows how that money will go.
5: Well, gosh, because without a will, the state is now even deciding where the 8-year-old goes guardianship-wise, which is tough.
0: Well, sounds like they've gotten something lined up and that was approved by the state, but the same exact thing. Your child is left at the behest of the state, and the last thing you want is the same people that run the DMV deciding anything for your kid. So, no. So, this is why you need detailed power of attorney prior to death, healthcare power of attorney, you need a will, and it's really not that expensive or that hard to do at Mama Bear, and that's why we have endorsed them. Chris pulled this one off. They pulled this off. They got out. But truthfully, one little stroke of the pen, and this could have been a nightmare.
5: That's right.
0: That puts this hour of the Ramsey Show in the books. We'll be back with you before you know it. In the meantime, remember, there's ultimately only one way to financial peace, and that's to walk daily with the Prince of Peace, Christ Jesus.

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2: With SRN News, I'm John Scott. Flight data suggests an Amazon cargo plane tried to abort an unsteady landing at Miami International Airport before smashing into a van, then killing five people inside. That's according to information investigators released. The authorities say five people killed were all inside a van used to shuttle crews that clean planes. The jet crashed as it tried to land Sunday afternoon. Baker Mayfield and the Tampa Bay Buccaneers agreeing to a $165 million three-year contract extension. The former NFL number one draft pick revived his career in Tampa Bay, replacing Tom Brady. Stocks fell in their return to trading from a three-day weekend after the latest fighting in the war with Iran pushed oil prices higher. The Dow was in free fall, the blue chips dropping over 600 points. This is SRN News.
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8: The science continues to stack up. Alcohol just is not great for us, even in small amounts. It's actually toxic to the body. Look, we literally use alcohol to disinfect. Regular drinking raises the risk of high blood pressure, a weaker immune system, and several cancers. One researcher framed the cancer risk this way. One drink is kind of like one cigarette, he said. Now here's the good news. A lot of the damage done by alcohol can be undone if you cut back early enough. Your immune system can rebound within a week. Then, some of the brain changes from drinking might start to recover within weeks to months. The key is not waiting so long that the damage becomes permanent. So if you've been looking for that nudge, that sign, that bit of encouragement to cut back, here you go. And I wish you luck. I'm Dr. Sanjay Gupta, helping you live a better life.
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0: Normal is broke and common sense is weird, so we're here to help you transform your life. From the Ramsey Network and the Fairwinds Credit Union Studio, this is The Ramsey Show. I'm Dave Ramsey. Jade Washall, Ramsey personality, number one best-selling author, is my co-host today. Daisy is in Austin, Texas. Hi, Daisy. How are you?
1: Good, good.
0: Good. What's up?
1: So, kind of nervous. So, I'm just calling. I'm going to just read out the question that I have right here. So, my husband and I are overwhelmed with financially. We have a mortgage, vehicle payment, credit card debt. And the biggest part is the large SBA loan. They send it to Treasury. We're considering bankruptcy and have also talked to some attorneys. They suggested bankruptcy due Chapter 7, but we just wanted to see what is our best option, what is our best choice we could do first.
0: Well, asking a bankruptcy attorney if you're bankrupt is like asking a dog if it's hungry. 100% of the time, the answer is yes. Okay, so we'll start with that presupposition. And so you have a business that failed?
1: Yes. So the business is under my name. And then we switched it to my husband's. And after that, it's just not going right with the business. So it's really hard for us to pay it off.
2: What did you borrow?
0: Has it been is it closed?
1: The business that was under my name, yes, it's closed.
0: That's what the SBA loan was for.
1: Yes, that's for the SBA loan, correct.
0: And how much do you owe on the SBA loan?
1: $178,000.
0: And do they have a lien on your home, I assume?
1: No, because I don't know. The attorney that I talked to, they said that it's pretty much just considered kind of like a personal loan because I was not an LLC or corporation.
2: Oh.
0: Yeah, but they usually take a second mortgage position on your house. You sure they don't have a lien on your home?
1: No, because at that time we did not have a home. We were renting.
2: Okay. And you were able to get a mortgage after the fact? How much do you have to pay every month on this SBA loan?
1: We were paying $584 mm-hmm. each month for 30 years. But like I said, we weren't able to pay it off, so we stopped, and it's in Treasury now.
0: Yeah, what kind of business was this?
1: It's hauling sand, gravel, and dump truck. We have two right now that are right now working. But like I said, the money is fluctuates. Sometimes there's work, sometimes there's not.
0: You said you had a dump truck and what?
1: Yeah, it's an end dump truck, so it's 18 wheelers.
2: Okay.
0: Where is it?
2: You said it's still in operation?
1: Yes, my husband's the one that's doing it now, the operation.
0: Yeah. And so what is owed against that other than the SBA loan? Nothing?
1: No, because we paid them off. We paid off the
0: So what is what's the 18-wheeler rig worth?
1: So let me have it right here. Okay. So there's a Peterbilt. It said, I looked it up and it said $30,000 mm-hmm. it was worth. And mm-hmm. then we have a Freightliner. It says it's $20,000, but that one is not working.
0: Mm-hmm.
1: And then we have a,
2: what's wrong with the one that's not working? How much would it take to repair it and sell it off maybe?
1: Maybe $10,000 or more
2: mm-hmm. to repair it.
0: What other equipment have you got other than those two tractors?
1: We also have, the other ones are just under his name. They're not under mine, but we have also a Freightliner and uh-huh. that one, we got it for $550, but I guess the book says something else. I don't remember how much my husband said.
2: What does the book say you can get for it?
1: He told me, but it just didn't stick in my head. I was just thinking about the amount.
0: I mean, did you say $550? What?
1: Yes, because it was broken down, so he fixed it. My husband's very manual.
0: I'm sorry, $550?
1: No, $5,500.
0: Oh,
2: got
0: okay.
2: it. Now, if your husband if he's good at fixing, can he repair the one that needed the $10,000 repair? Can he do that with his hands?
1: No, because he'll have to get I don't know if it's an engine or I don't know, none of that stuff, but mm-hmm. it'll be $7,000.
0: What else do you own?
1: To get. We also own a 2018 Armalite, and that's the end up. That's worth $31,000.
3: Mm-hmm.
1: And then we have another trailer that is worth like $60,000. That's how much we got it for.
3: Mm-hmm.
2: Okay. So there's a lot of equity here that if you sold these things off
3: and got a job,
2: you'd
3: clear
2: out
3: this
2: SBA loan.
1: Yeah, but I've been trying to do the math and stuff, and we also have credit card debt.
3: Yeah, how much credit card debt do you have?
1: My husband has $12,000. I have $6,000.
3: Okay.
2: That's not very scary. The credit card debt is not scary.
3: How much do you owe on your car?
1: Okay, so there's one car is $50,000,
3: mm-hmm.
1: and that one he needs it for the semi trucks, like to haul everything.
3: Mm-hmm.
1: And he also has another a side gig that he's doing landscaping, so he needs that one. And then I have it right here.
2: What kind of truck is it? Is it just like a F-150, like a?
3: Okay, so
1: yes.
3: Daisy, okay. Let me stop you. I've been where you guys are, and I know how scary it is. Okay, but when you are calling about bankruptcy, you don't get to say, I have a side hustle with a $50,000 car.
1: Mm-hmm.
3: You sell the stupid car and you get a job. So what I would do if I woke up in your shoes is I would sell everything you own.
1: Okay.
3: And then you're not bankrupt. And get a job. He's got a CDL. Get a job driving a tractor trailer. And you get a job. Have you got a job?
1: Yes, I also work, and I have two jobs.
3: Okay, what do you make?
1: I'm a paraprofessional, and I make $26,000 a year, and then I work in another job, and that's like maybe like $3,000 to $5,000 on the side, because like I do sometimes weekends, and then the summertime I work more,
3: okay.
1: too.
3: All right, and so if he's driving truck and you're doing those things, whatever the sale of all of these items doesn't cover, you can work your way out of. And
1: mm-hmm.
3: so I got 50. I got 80, I got one, I got 90, I got one, I got 150
1: car,
3: worth
1: like
3: of crap to sell. 150 worth of crap to sell and sell the stupid car he's got. All you guys just justify buying anything you want to buy on payments and call it I'm in debt, but I can't sell it because I'm in business. No, your business is broke.
1: Yeah.
3: You went broke. You lost everything.
1: Mm-hmm.
3: And so you get the opportunity to start fresh with nothing by selling everything. So when
1: mm-hmm.
3: Treasury calls and you owe 178, if you offer them 150 as settlement in full because I've got that in the bank because I've sold off all this crap, they'll take it.
1: Mm-hmm.
3: And you won't be bankrupt anymore. You're not
1: but
3: bankrupt. You're just trying to hold on to everything.
1: Yeah, that's for me. Like I have told my husband, I don't care. I could sell everything. Like I
3: yeah,
1: don't want
3: to. Well, listen, honey, they're going to take everything from him. If he doesn't sell it and give it to them. That's how this works, including bankruptcy. When you file Chapter 7 bankruptcy in Texas, you don't get to keep $180,000 worth of stuff. They don't. That's not how this works. And I'm going to blow off all the debt and keep all this tractor trailers. No, they're going to sell all that at a bankruptcy auction and apply it towards your debt. So you might as well do it and not file bankruptcy.

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0: Katie's in Savannah. Hi, Katie. How are you?
1: Hi, I'm good. How are you?
0: Better than I deserve. What's up?
1: So at the same time as my husband and I decided to take our financial health seriously, I also decided it was time to get physically healthy. And I have lost over 50 pounds.
2: Wow.
0: Way to go, Katie!
2: Good for you.
1: Thank you.
0: Discipline begets discipline. When
2: yes,
0: you do a
2: does.
0: Budget, you can also
1: yes.
0: count calories, huh?
1: The thing is, when I was budgeting, I forgot to save up for clothes because I forgot that my body was going to change.
2: Yeah.
0: Thank
1: and
0: God.
1: All of a sudden, I tried to get dressed, and my
2: fit.
1: Pants fell off.
2: Yeah.
1: And I can't wear any of my clothes in public while being appropriate. we are paying a large amount of money towards our debt every month.
0: Good.
1: Realistically.
0: So what kind of a budget do you need to buy skinny clothes?
2: Yeah.
1: I feel like it's reasonable to spend like $350. I mean, but the only thing I can wear is my socks. Like,
0: wait a minute, $350 one time?
1: Probably just to get me through until we're done with the baby step we're on.
2: I think that's very reasonable, Katie. That you can replace a whole wardrobe with $350. I think you're being real frugal.
1: Yeah.
2: I think that's excellent.
0: Super frugal.
1: I am very cheap. I do not buy anything brand new.
2: But here's the thing.
1: So
2: part of the celebration, just like when you pay off your debt, you get to celebrate by doing some of the things you want. Part of the celebration of losing weight is buying the new clothes. So you should do that.
1: Right.
2: And I think $350 is just right.
0: Yeah. How much is your household income?
1: Okay. We're in the mid 100s, probably about like 145.
2: How much debt to go?
1: About 15 left.
2: Oh, wow.
0: Way
2: you're
0: go.
2: Almost
1: and
2: there.
1: And we'll have
0: way
1: it done in less than 6 months.
2: Wow.
0: Way
2: and then
0: go.
2: After that, you can spend another $350 and get the rest of your wardrobe.
1: We'll see. I'm real cheap. I'm probably not going to do it again. But
0: well, I want you to spend more than that later. Do you have more weight to lose as well?
1: I have about 10 pounds left, and then I'll be at a healthy BMI. So
0: okay.
1: I probably won't lose more sizes.
0: Okay. Perfect.
1: But my long-term goal was to be and maintain a healthy BMI.
0: I like it.
2: I'm proud of you. That's excellent.
0: That's amazing.
2: I'll tell you what, the people who really benefit the most from the baby steps are people like you, Katie, who understand that it's a way of thinking that benefits you beyond your finances. It's how you can approach everything in life. And so I am not worried about you. You've got it.
0: Yeah, you're going to be great.
1: Thank
0: so
1: you.
0: I want you to spend $350 now, and I want you to spend another $350 the day after you pay off your
2: yes.
0: last debt, and then I want you to budget another $350 when you finish the emergency
2: yes.
0: fund.
2: Yes.
0: Because you got another
1: so
0: 10 pounds, and you got another
1: so
0: 10 pounds, and you're going to need
1: it,
0: some more clothes.
2: This is fun, Dave.
1: We'll
0: I like it.
2: I like this.
1: I know.
0: No,
1: listen.
2: This is great.
1: Spending money on myself because I'm a
0: hey, Katie.
1: Mom, and I'm trying
0: hey, Katie.
1: To manage the family budget.
0: You have you have saved your family. In extra medical bills and
2: yes.
0: insurance cost, because your cost for your life
1: yes.
0: insurance is going to go down. Your cost for everything is going to go down. You have saved your family tens of thousands of dollars into the future. Buy yourself some clothes.
1: Thank you.
0: That's a payback, okay? It's
2: it is,
0: a good
2: it
0: ROI.
2: Is.
0: It's a perfect thing.
2: Yes.
0: And I got to tell y'all, what you said is absolutely true, Jade. The idea that discipline begets discipline, that when we suddenly become powerful,
2: yeah.
0: empowered in one area of our lives, we say, I'm taking control of this area, then you go, wait a minute, and I can take control of that
2: yep.
0: area. And by the way, you children that are acting up, beware, because I'm going to take control
2: for
0: of that
2: sure,
0: area.
2: For sure.
0: Whatever it is that's acting up and chaotic, we're about to take control of
2: oh,
0: it.
2: Oh, yeah. Matter of fact, Christian, will you send her a copy of What No One Tells You About Money? I talk about this a lot in that book because that's what happened with Sam and I. You start with your money, then you start working on your marriage, then you start working on your personal relationship with Jesus, then you start working on your health, then you start working on your career. I mean, if you let it, it'll just unravel a whole thread in your life in a major, powerful way. Yep.
0: You know, I really can't probably... Legally is not the right word. I can't ethically tell people that when you get on a get out of debt plan that you're going to lose weight, but an amazing number of people do. Not
2: yes.
0: because they're starving themselves, but because they learn that they can control themselves.
2: It's very intertwined. The methodology is so similar. It's all about, you know, that short-term sacrifice, long-term gain, delayed gratification, you know, all of those things, once you activate that part in your mind that's like, oh, I can do that, then yeah, you can do it.
0: Now, one definition of emotional maturity is the ability to delay pleasure for a greater good. Ding, ding. Mm-hmm. There it is. All right, here we go. Denise is in Winston-Salem. Hi, Denise. What's up?
3: Well, I just have either it's going to be a public service announcement or I'm going to get some advice. I have I started a side hustle about 3 years ago. Dave, I'm pretty sure the seed was planted by something that you said about just looking around to see what you have available that you could turn to make money. And I have been, my husband and I have been tremendously blessed by the property that we bought about 4 years ago, and it had a swimming pool in the back. My kids don't live nearby, and I was just the only one out there, and I thought, well, I've got this great asset. I should rent this out. So I did. And there is an app, there's a business that runs an app that provides the platform. It was very easy to do, to set up. I started making money and making people happy.
0: Renting and your pool out?
2: You can literally rent your pool through an app. So on a hot summer day, if somebody's looking for a pool but they want a private pool, they can use your pool.
0: How much liability insurance do you have?
2: Well, probably a lot.
3: That's... That was what I was blissfully ignorant of for about 3 years. So they provided $1 million liability insurance.
0: And who's they?
3: Well,
2: the platform.
3: Let me say
0: the app does.
3: The platform.
0: Oh, wow. Yeah. Okay. So $1 million of liability. So a kid is back there and gets hurt in the pool, and you get sued for $1 million.
3: Of my property, yeah. Yeah.
0: You get sued for $1 million, then this app is going to pay out $1 million.
3: Well, yeah.
0: Okay.
2: So what happened?
3: Facebook's what happened in the group, and I saw where somebody had mentioned that they only pay after your homeowner's insurance. And I thought, oh, I didn't know that.

0: too risky. This is really dumb. This is not worth it. So
1: I would say so.
0: Yeah.
1: I think you learned a good lesson.
2: The only way you could continue to do it is if you could just buy your own standalone liability insurance policy that paid from day one, from dollar one, and buy that from your local insurance broker, and it would not be attached to your homeowners.
0: Like a separate business policy.
2: Exactly. Mm-hmm. Exactly. And if that's not so expensive, and I don't know if it is or not.
0: It is. But I called Xander. Don't worry. Called Xander, okay, and talked to them.
2: And what did they say?
0: Like, yeah, no, nobody's doing that. Not for a pool.
1: Do you not? You probably don't make enough
0: like four
1: on
0: times,
1: it.
0: Yeah. Yeah, it's like four times more than what your homeowners would be.
2: Mm-hmm. Yeah, and it's more than you're making back on the app. So.
0: Exactly. Yes.
2: Yeah. Yeah, the first thing that popped into my head was somebody's going to sue your butt. As soon as you told me this, that's the first thing that went into my head. It scared me.
0: Dave, here's the thing. Up until this realization, I was so just feeling proud of myself because I was supplying this. Everybody, they're just family. It wasn't like they're wild parties. Like, I do see some of that going on through this.
1: That's true, but you never know what's going to happen, Denise. And I think that you caught this early.
2: Yeah,
1: you caught this early.
2: You dodged a bullet. You dodged a bullet. Yeah, I'm not renting my pool.
1: Even with Airbnb, you have to be careful.
2: I'm going to rent someone my parachute. No, I don't think so. Scares me to death.
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0: So, Jade, we're going on a cruise. Woohoo! Oh, man, this is so fun. The Live Like No One Else cruise is March 14th through the 21st for 7 nights in the Western Caribbean. Now, let me tell you who should go. People that are on baby step 4 and beyond. If you're in debt and you're trying to, in baby step 2, not your house, but if you're in debt on baby step 2, you don't need to be going on vacation. And if you haven't got your emergency fund, you don't need to be going on vacation. But we teach people to live like no one else so that you can later live and give like no one else. And so this is the So That Cruise.
1: That's right.
0: This is you reward yourself. And I know you've been holding your breath when you were getting out of debt, but now it's time, if you're at baby step 4 and beyond, to let loose and enjoy yes. some of this money. We tell you to do that. We tell you to enjoy your money and move from intense to intentional at baby steps 4 and beyond, meaning that your all your debts except your home are paid off and you have your emergency fund. That puts you at baby step 4. Now you're investing, now you're enjoying, you're going on cruises with Jade and Rachel Cruz and George Camel and even Dr. John Deloney and Dave and Sharon Ramsey. We're all there. We'll be hanging out with you on the cruise. We're going to do presentations. There won't be any dancing unless George does it on the on the stages. But we will be in there with great information. We're going to go through some some detailed things to do as you're becoming wealthy, really get into wealth planning on this. The world's largest debt-free scream will be there. And we're going to do live tapings of Smart Money Happy Hour, of some of the other podcasts as well. It is going to be fun.
1: I'm excited.
0: I'm pumped. And there's just a handful of, there is some good staterooms left, and there's some that aren't so good left. Well, there's always the ones
1: in the middle, yeah.
0: The ones you don't want. But hey, you can still get a good place to sleep and hang out with us and come on this cruise, guys. Celebrate.
1: So fun.
0: Celebrate. Some of you have been waiting to hear Dave Ramsey say, go enjoy your money.
1: This is it.
0: This is it. I'm giving you permission. I'm giving you a directive. Come with us to Grand Cayman and Cozumel and Jamaica and the Bahamas, March 14th through 21. New wealth building techniques. We're going to take some of the stuff from Investing Essentials that Jordan and I did. I'm going to take some of that. That stuff was real popular the other night. I'm going to do some of that on the cruise, I think.
1: Love that.
0: Go into some of the estate planning things. And how do I keep from – some people, when they start making money, they worry about how do you keep from ruining your kids?
1: Mm-hmm, mm-hmm.
0: You know, how do you make them grow up and be functional? Well, we're going to talk about that. Rachel Cruz probably got something to say about that. The nurturing of her mother, the harshness of her father, and all that, right?
1: Perfect blend. Perfect blend.
0: Hey, baby step 4 and beyond, you are officially directed to go to the website and get the Live Like No One Else cruise, RamseySolutions.com/events. Book your cabin before they're gone. They will be gone. Now, listen, it's after Labor Day. All you people that have the summer and vacation. Now, March is going to be here in about 20 seconds.
1: Yeah, and it's only $600 to put your deposit down.
0: And hold your cabin.
1: Yeah.
0: That's a deal.
1: You can do that. And baby step 4, you can
0: And
1: do
0: now
1: that.
0: You can afford it because you're not broke anymore. I love it. Looking forward to having you guys. It's going to be fun. Lee's in Salt Lake. Hi, Lee. How are you?
2: I am good, thanks. How are you?
0: Better than I deserve. How can we help?
2: Good. I am a single mom. I'm 29 years old, and I have a 4-year-old son. I left an abusive relationship about 4 to 5 years ago, and it's just been me and my son. I homeschool. I've been working remotely for the past 3 years, and my job just announced that our company is shutting down and that I have about 3 weeks left. I have no debt. I'm on baby step 3, trying to be on baby step 3. I only have about $2,000 in savings. I've been applying like crazy. I probably put in 100 applications this past week just trying to find a remote job. I was just calling to get financial advice, like what I should do. I'm just afraid because I don't have a lot of savings that,
0: What were you making?
2: I don't get a job. I was only getting $2,400 a month.
0: Okay.
1: And you've just been applying for jobs that are just out there. Have you reached out to people in your community, in your network, and said, hey, I'm looking? Do you know of anyone?
2: Yeah, I try to ask all my friends. I'm looking for a remote job.
0: Why are you looking for a remote job?
1: I was going to say, when you say only remote, you're narrowing your pool so small.
0: Like 90% of the jobs just came off the table.
2: Yeah. Yeah, it's because my son is still home with me.
0: Yeah. Do you have family in the area?
2: I don't.
0: Where is your family?
2: They're in Arizona.
0: Okay. You may be soon.
1: If you had a in-person job where you made double, could you do daycare?
2: I prefer to homeschool.
0: I prefer you not starve.
2: And
0: get thrown out of your rental house.
2: Experience with daycare.
0: Yeah. I prefer you not get thrown out of your rental house and not have food. That's the first thing. We have to survive first. Then we can work on preferences. And you've got the fuse burning on a stick of dynamite. You got 3 weeks is how long the fuse is. And then your world's going to blow up. Uh-huh. So, yeah, I prefer no longer is available.
1: I think you've got to put in for whatever's out there, including in person. And I think I heard you say you had a bad experience with daycare. There's really great daycares out there. And my guess is that if you were making 24, you might have scrimped on the daycare that you were going to. But if you have a little bit of a higher paying job, you might be able to look at some nicer facilities. Is that fair?
2: Yeah, I was making about $17 my current job right now, so I'm just not sure how much more I'd be.
0: Yeah,
2: able
0: you're
2: to
0: starving.
2: Make than that.
0: You're starving to death.
1: I think it's because you've narrowed your pool so far. I think that if you go out and you're looking at in-person jobs, full time, what's your area? What's your area of expertise? What are you in? Your field?
2: I have a bachelor's in hospitality and tourism management.
0: You have a 4-year degree in hospitality and you're making $17 an hour?
1: Yeah, you ought to be able to get out.
0: You ought to be able to go manage a hotel, girl, or manage a restaurant.
2: Yeah.
0: Or get in line to do that and make a lot more than that.
1: I think you've just narrowed your pool. I know I've said that, but I think that you're so tunnel visioned on taking care of the 4-year-old. The truth is he's going to be in kindergarten in a year anyway.
2: Yeah.
0: Well,
2: I think part of my problem, too, is that, I've just always wanted to be a stay-at-home mom, and so that dream of homeschooling I have, but financially it's just hard.
1: Well, that's the hard part. So here's the thing, you've got competing priorities, because you've got this value of wanting to be a homeschool, then you've got a priority that really is a responsibility of bringing in enough money for your family. You're the sole provider. And so when that happens, sometimes you have to reorder your priorities, even if it's temporary. In this season, you're going to have to prioritize earning money for your family first. And the hard thing with priorities is everything wants to be number one, but that's just not reality. Math says that earning money at a career has got to be number one. And just remember, it's for a season, Leah. You might pop back and be doing so well that your season changes and you're able to shift in some ways. We don't know what that looks like, but just think everything is in seasons for life. It doesn't necessarily have to be like that forever.
0: You've come through an extremely emotionally damaging process, leaving an abusive relationship and clinging to this child and just trying to make sure the child is okay and surviving. And you're being a good mama bear and you're putting your arms around your baby, and that's noble, and that's exactly what you should do. We're not in the middle of all the emotion of your former abuse, and so we don't have that. All we see is that our friend Leah, that we love, needs to get a job so she can feed herself and her baby. And that's first. All the other stuff is second. And that includes remote work is second.

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2: 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Hi, Amanda. How are you?
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2: You too. 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
4: Then we do not.
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4: He doesn't listen to you.
2: No, it doesn't matter whether you listen to me. 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Instead, you take one deduction, the standard one, and you waive the others, which are smaller anyway than the standard deduction. So you're probably not itemizing, so your mortgage tax deduction's mythology. It doesn't occur. You don't get one.
4: Okay.
5: So you have the money in the account to pay off the mortgage?
4: Yeah, we have $235,000, and our house is $94,000.
2: And why does he like being in debt?
4: Well, we met with a financial advisor, like an intro meeting, and she was trying to convince him that we should invest that instead of paying off.
2: Oh, you need a different financial advisor.
4: Mm-hmm. That's
2: you,
4: what
2: you
4: I
2: need
4: said.
2: To go, yeah, you need to go to SmartVestor Pro at RamseySolutions.com and find someone that has a brain.
4: Mm-hmm.
5: There is money. I mean, it almost feels like you could do both, and maybe that's the way you approach him. There's $234,000 sitting there in savings. You take the $94,000 and pay off the mortgage. You take another chunk and invest it, and then keep your 3 to 6 months. Is your 3 to 6 months included in that $234,000?
4: Yeah.
5: Yeah. That way everybody's happy. He gets to invest a little, you get to pay off the mortgage, and you've still got your stack of cash there for an emergency.
4: Okay. That sounds good.
5: If he listens.
4: if he listens. That's the, you know, we've done all the other things. We invest in our 401ks. Our kids have their Florida prepaid plan set up. They have their own checking account.
5: What's the mortgage payment? What do you guys pay every month on the mortgage?
4: It's about $1,200, but that includes taxes
5: right.
4: and insurance.
5: I mean, and that's the other thing. I mean, I would sit down with him tonight. This is if I were in your shoes, I would sit down tonight and say, here's the money we have. I would like to do this, pay off the mortgage, and then once the mortgage is clear, whatever is left, let's say, I don't know what your taxes and insurance are, let's just cut it in half.
2: How old are you guys?
4: I'm 39, he's 43.
2: Okay.
5: Let's say, let's take $600 and let's start investing that every single month along with the extra cash that's sitting in that account. And over time, Dave, do you have it in there?
2: Well, I just put $1,500 a month for the next 25 years, okay, which puts you guys into your 60s. You'll be 65, you'll be 67, okay?
4: Mm-hmm.
2: So $1,500, your house payment plus a little bit, is $2,364,000. That's what that house payment's costing you.
4: Yeah.
2: So anyone that tells you to keep that house payment is a mathematical moron.
5: For a tax benefit that you're not eligible for anyway.
2: Yeah.
5: Let him listen to this call.
2: Yeah.
5: Play this for him because he's wrong and we're right.
2: Well, and your financial advisor is not giving you good advice. They don't make commission on the amount you use to pay off your mortgage. They only make commission based on what you buy with them. Ding, ding, ding, okay. Ding, ding, ding, ding. So there's a little conflict of interest in that advice. I will actually defend the financial advisor and say it's probably not his motivation. He probably just believes the lie that a lot of people believe. But what we know from having done the largest study of millionaires ever done in North America, 10,167 of them, the typical millionaire in their first $1 to $5 million of net worth that we found, like 80 to 90% of them fall in this category, have a paid off home that's worth $600,000, $700,000, $800,000, and they have money that's gone into their 401k that's worth $600,000, $700,000, $800,000. Those two numbers added together are $1 million to $2 million. And that's the typical person that does this. The number of millionaires, not broke financial advisors with an opinion, the number of millionaires who said, Dave, the reason we became a millionaire was we didn't pay off our house and we invested the money instead, and that caused us to be a millionaire. The number of 10,000 millionaires that said that was zero.
5: Can I ask another stat? How many people in all your years on radio who you have guided to pay their mortgage off, how many have called back and said, Dave Ramsey, you fool, I paid off my mortgage
2: you
5: ruined
2: my life. I can tell you that there are entire websites devoted to hating me, entire segments of Reddit devoted to hating Dave Ramsey. I mean, type in Dave Ramsey sucks. It goes on for days. Never will you find a single person that said, Dave told me to pay off my house, and I hate Dave for that reason.
5: Exactly.
2: Not one. Not one. No one regrets it. If, Amanda, you all pay off your house and you hate being debt-free, you can go get a new mortgage and get back in debt. But I've never heard anyone do that.
5: I've never seen it.
2: I just woke up and I just felt all clammy and anxiety and I was having a panic attack and it was 4 o'clock in the morning because I don't have a mortgage. No
5: right.
2: one has ever said that. And so I had to rush down and get me a new mortgage because I just couldn't have peace when I was completely debt free. No one has ever said that. You know, this is, if you think about it, it's kind of freaking common sense until some goober tries to put a half-butt math formula to something that left out all the other aspects of this. The number of people that said, you know, I got a divorce because we just couldn't get along after we paid off our mortgage. The paid-off mortgage was the end of our marriage.
5: That was
2: zero.
5: Nope.
2: Zero. Nobody. Nada. None. Wow.
5: I mean, that's a big stat. You've been sitting in this chair for a long time.
2: Almost 40 years.
5: Yeah.
2: I mean, it's just like, and there's everyone that hates me for some reason or another,
5: but
2: except
5: that's not
2: that
5: one of them.
2: Except that one. That's a good point. That's just very interesting. You know, now the people that live in a test tube and they want to argue about concepts, but I'm talking about that they all hate me on this because they're the financial planner that this guy went to, right? But the people who actually did it, never a problem. You know, cut up your credit cards and pay off all your debt. I've never even had anybody get mad at me that actually did it
5: I've never heard it, yeah.
2: For that. Dave, I hate it that I paid off my car.
5: I hate you, Dave.
2: I've never had that one. These are not things we get. We get a lot of hate, but a lot of it is from people that have been drinking Haterade.
5: Yeah.
2: And they're just stuck on some they don't want to do something or they don't agree with it, but they've never done it.
5: That's right. So they really don't have
2: if
5: the experience.
2: If you've ever actually been 100% debt-free, if you've had the unbelievable thrill of placing scissors across a credit card and saying, take that, Citibank, discover this. I'm done with American distress. And if you've ever had the pleasure of a plastectomy, I promise you, you will never go, oh, I so miss my credit card. You know, those airline miles, I can't fly anywhere because I don't have any airline miles. No, you can go anywhere you want to go because you got money.
5: No blackout dates.
2: Money. You know, all those airlines, they take money.
5: I know, that's right.
2: That's the thing. And so this is how this whole thing works. That's so fun. That's a great question, Jade. Thank you. Yeah, it's just interesting. It's so humorous.
5: It is.
2: When I run into somebody, I was at a restaurant this weekend. We stopped in. Lady came over the table, and she said, thank you. And, you know, she's someone who actually did it. She's not someone who talked about the theory of it.
5: Yeah.
2: That's the difference. That's the big difference.
5: That's the difference.

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2: With SRN News, I'm John Scott. Flight data suggests an Amazon cargo plane tried to abort an unsteady landing at Miami International Airport before smashing into a van, then killing five people inside. That's according to information investigators released. The authorities say five people killed were all inside a van used to shuttle crews that clean planes. The jet crashed as it tried to land Sunday afternoon. Baker Mayfield and the Tampa Bay Buccaneers agreeing to a $165 million three-year contract extension. The former NFL number one draft pick revived his career in Tampa Bay, replacing Tom Brady. Stocks fell in their return to trading from a three-day weekend after the latest fighting in the war with Iran pushed oil prices higher. The Dow was in free fall, the blue chips dropping over 600 points. This is SRN News.
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0: Welcome back to the Ramsey Show in the Fairwinds Credit Union Studio. I'm Dave Ramsey. Jade Washaw, Ramsey Personality, is my co-host today. Hazel is with us in Salt Lake City. Hi, Hazel. How are you?
1: Good. How are you?
0: Better than I deserve. What's up?
1: I am just wondering what kind of advice you have for blended families. I have three teenagers from a first marriage, and I have two toddlers with my current husband. And my older boy's dad does not like to pay his portion of the bills, and it makes my husband really upset, so much so that he then has a hard time wanting to pay anything for my older boys. And I am totally supportive of having joint accounts like you guys teach, but my husband just hasn't wanted to do that since married. We've been married for almost 7 years. And now I'm wondering if that's even a good idea, because I find myself like paying for things out of my account and not telling him, which I know I shouldn't be doing, but also like I have to pay for certain things when it comes to my older kids. And I'm just looking for some advice.
2: The three teenagers, they're in the house. They're not like 18 and 19, right? They're in the house.
1: Yeah, I have a 19-year-old that is leaving soon, but they're all in the house right now.
2: And so when you say he doesn't want to combine money, it's not just...
0: He doesn't want to pay for
2: those. He doesn't want to pay for the fact that you have kids.
0: How did y'all not discuss this before you got married?
1: I know. Well, we did. That's the thing that I have a hard time with, is he had a different attitude before we had our own children together. And since having his own children in the house, like, the attitude has just been so different towards my older teenagers.
2: And so he even treats the boys differently.
1: To me, he does. When he is with them face to face, he's kind to them. But when it comes to like paying for sports, paying for school, just things that like parents pay for, it just causes an argument every time.
0: Yeah, you don't have a combining money problem, and you don't have a who pays for what problem. You have a marriage problem.
1: Yeah. I had a feeling that's what you were going to tell me. What's the best way to talk about this with him?
2: With a mediator and counseling.
1: Okay.
2: Yeah, and I would talk to him about it tonight. I would say the more I've been thinking about this, we've got some issues in our family, and I think you and I need to talk about them. And I would love to do that with a counselor, because I think they can give us an unbiased look at what's going on and offer some unbiased advice to us.
0: And give us some tools to work through this, because otherwise this is not going to go well. Because if you make me choose between my boys and we don't want to have that choice to have to be made. And you're forcing me to do that, and I'm not going to do that.
1: Yeah.
0: It's not what I signed up for. It's not what we agreed to before we got married. And now it's come up again and again and again. And now I feel like I'm having to sneak to take care of my own children. And that ends today.
1: Right. Okay.
2: Yeah.
1: Okay. I appreciate that.
2: How long have you been married?
1: Next month, it'll be 7 years.
0: You want a prediction?
1: Yeah.
0: It's going to be okay.
1: Okay.
0: Because I think as soon as you call him out and he sees what he's doing in the mirror, he's going to stop, because he's a good man.
1: Yeah, he is a good man. And
0: that's my prediction. I don't think he's seen himself in the mirror lately. And this discussion with a good counselor puts a mirror up in front of this behavior, and I think he'll stop.
2: I also want to add this, and I may be wrong, but you've been married 7 years and you've got two little ones. If this just started when the other two were born, my guess is it may not have much to do with your boys, and it may have to do with him feeling like he can't provide for this family.
1: Okay.
2: And so
0: are y'all coming up short on money?
1: No, he makes good money. We have a decent savings. I actually don't know really what he's got in his like 401k and Roth, because he just he's always just kept that separately. He's always said, like, yeah, we should combine it, but he
2: never
1: just hasn't ever. Yeah, he never
0: but that,
1: did.
0: This little bit of secrecy on your side and on his side both is starting to really cause, it's going to grow into a problem unless you nip it.
2: Yeah.
0: So you guys need to come clean and say, we have 5 children in this house we are going to care for. As long as they are in this house, we're going to care for them equally and totally, both of us. And we are going to disclose 100% of the financial transactions in this house and all the passwords to everything, starting now. That's a real marriage when there's that level of trust and that level of alignment on our goals and our visions. It's gonna increase the quality of your relationship to no end. But you guys got some sandpaper to get there.
2: Absolutely.
0: It's going to get some rough edges knocked off to get there. And so that's the direction. So, yeah. And Hazel's like, I knew you were going to say that. Well, we're fairly predictable around here.
2: Yeah, and honestly, and I know people are afraid of that, but I feel like that's one of the great benefits of marriage is you've got this other person that you can be your 100%
0: self,
2: that you don't have to hide a bunch of things and you don't have to hide who you are and the things that you're struggling with. You have a person. That's the whole point.
0: Yep.
2: It's,
0: crazy. Yeah. But I think you're right. Maybe there's a sense of scarcity.
2: I think something's going on
0: there.
2: And
0: he's slid off. And he's pissed at the ex for not doing his part.
2: Yeah.
0: That's a valid reaction.
2: And he's like, come on, man, take care of your kids.
0: Come on, man, man up. But in the process, he's not man enough.
2: Yeah, he's just taking out his feelings in the wrong way. And I really do think that.
0: I got a feeling this is a good guy.
2: Yeah.
0: I really do. I call you out if you're not, believe me. Mm-hmm. I'm pretty quick, especially somebody being a wuss, you know. But this guy, I think he's a good dude. You just got to have some clarity here and, you know, some exposure therapy. expose yourself to yourself kind of thing. Like, oh, look at who I am. I don't like that. I don't think I am that anymore. Ready, set, go.
2: And therapy is a good thing. I think all couples need to visit the office of a counselor here and there. I think it's a good practice just to make sure that everything's going good.
0: You don't just have to go
2: in a bad time.
0: We've been married 44, 45 years almost. And at 10 years, we went bankrupt at 7 years.
2: Mm-hmm.
0: And we didn't kill each other then, but we didn't have the money to leave. So we just kind of stuffed everything. And about 3 years later, when I started making money, all that stuff kind of resurrected. It all started coming out. And so we end up in the marriage counselor's office. And I thought it was so that, you know, a murder didn't occur or something like that, because I was afraid she's going to kill me. And but what it ended up being was, it was like going to a personal trainer. They teach you the right way to do the exercise.
2: That's right.
0: They teach you the right nutrition, the right tools to win in that area. And so I looked at it as I was just going to class. I had a personal trainer.
2: That's right.
0: For relationships. And, man, I got a lot out of it.
2: It's so helpful.

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2: Hey, what's up? 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Listen, I need everyone to put your phones down. Yes, put it down. You're going to live. 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We are wired to have deep, meaningful, and even fun relationships, not to stay glued to our phones, swiping right, swiping left, and thumbs down on everybody that we're mad at. 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

0: 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Evelyn is in Knoxville. Hi, Evelyn. How are you?
1: Hi, I'm doing great. How are you guys?
0: Better than we deserve. What's up?
1: So I'm in a little bit of an impasse right now. I'm trying to figure out if I should go back to work full-time right now or just wait it off.
2: Wait what off?
1: To go back to the full-time course. Right now I'm doing a part-time job in the evenings while I stay home with my daughter during the day.
2: Okay. So you're considering going back to work because you need more money or because your daughter is getting older? Like, what's causing you to hit this crossroads?
1: Yeah, good question. I got a call from a former coworker saying there was a position available soon, and my husband and I are maybe step four. So we are trying to, right now, do the best that we can with our income. We don't have a very high income. And he's trying to find a job right now that pays more.
2: And yes.
1: So in the meantime, I just wondered, yeah.
2: If you're telling me we don't have a high income and he's not working much and you're working part-time, I would be looking for a full-time job. How much are you guys bringing in every month?
1: Oh, no, he is working much. He's working a full-time job. He's just not making as much as he wants to.
0: What's he make?
1: He makes 50K.
0: Okay, and what can you make at the new full-time gig?
1: 50K.
0: And the trade-off is that you currently make how much at your part-time?
1: Right now, because it's a server position, it's tip-based, so it would be about 20, 25 grand.
0: Okay, so you can increase, you can double your income, and you have one child,
1: right.
0: And the child is how old?
1: Two.
0: And so the child would be in daycare.
1: She's two. Did you hear that?
0: She would be in daycare then, correct? If you took the job.
1: Correct, yeah.
0: Okay, so the trade-off is, do I want to put my child into daycare so that I can make $25,000 a year more?
1: Correct, yeah. And that's where I'm at a bit of an impasse.
0: It's not an impasse. It's just a decision. Neither one is the wrong answer.
2: You're in baby step four. Is there a reason that you need the money? Does your mortgage fit within what he earns and what you earn part-time?
1: No, the mortgage fits before when we both had an income. The mortgage does not fit into his income. So right now the mortgage went up. So we're at $1,456 a month.
0: Okay. So if you don't take this job, can you stay in that house?
1: Yes. The way that we're making it work. So basically I started aggressively putting money towards listening to you guys aggressively. And then because of that, started putting lots of money into the mortgage. So this is the first month that we're kind of taking a step back just to invest, because we were not investing the 15%. We were just wanting to be done with the mortgage, but that'll take a while. So we are trying to figure out.
2: I still think this is high for you, because if you're telling me he's bringing in after tax around 34, is that true?
1: No, so he would be 2,800.
2: Even less.
1: He does have a pension.
2: No, just after tax dollars.
0: After tax.
2: After tax, he should have around 33, 34 a month.
0: Yeah.
2: And then you, with the 2,500, I mean, what are you bringing in, 1,500, if that?
1: It's about 2,200 is the average or the median.
2: Okay. Okay, I mean
1: combined it's about $5,500 every month.
2: It's tight, but you can make it work. I see what you're doing.
0: Right. So it does come down. Okay, we can make the house work. We can make the house work. So the only question is, do you want to work full time, and not have the server job, and your child will be in daycare. There's neither one is a sin. Neither one's horrible. It's a personal choice. Okay. If you told me you were going to make $10,000 more, you're going to spend that on daycare. So I wouldn't do it.
1: Right.
0: But you're going to make $25,000 or $30,000 more, and his income's going to go up. So if you want to go back to your career, back to your old company, that's fine. But just because they have a position available doesn't mean they won't have one later. Mm-hmm. You could say, third option is I'm going to continue like we are temporarily. And maybe in 2 years or 3 years when Junior goes to kindergarten, maybe then I'll go to full-time.
2: Yeah.
0: Because daycare won't be quite as expensive when I've got a day, when I've got school. So anyway, all of that. And so you just got to work it through that way and decide. I don't think there's a wrong answer.
2: I don't either. And I like what you said, Dave. You can go on a path and then look up and go, does this still feel right? If it does, keep going. If it doesn't, you make changes.
0: Now that
2: it doesn't have to be
0: that,
2: forever.
0: That job is not the only job, and it's not might not even be the only time that job is there.
2: That's right.
0: So didn't even ask what the field was, and that might have even added to that. April is in Atlanta. Hi, April. How are you? April? April, how are you? One more time. April. 3, 2, 1. All right, we'll go back. Karen is in Oregon. Hi, Karen. How are you?
3: Good, thank you. My question today is I'm 61, and I have retirement money, and I put it, I'm no longer working out of the house. I'm taking care of my mom. But I went to a fiduciary at our credit union, and he put it in stocks and bonds, and I feel like they're too risky for my age. Just, I started last year, and I've been losing ever since. I know it's a long-term thing.
0: You've been losing in the last year?
3: Yeah.
0: Oh, well, it's not too risky. It's just the wrong ones. It's awful.
2: How much did you start with, and how much do you have now?
3: Well, I started with about 84, and the first quarterly thing I looked at, I lost 5,000. And
0: which quarter? The first quarter of this year?
3: No, it would have been, I put it in like July of last year, and in December when I got my first statement, I had lost 5,000.
2: How much do you have today? Do you know?
3: I would say I'm down 8,000 from the 84.
0: Okay, this guy is the world's worst picker of funds. He's the world's worst. No, stop. He's the world's worst picker of funds. While you've done that, I've been in 100% growth stock mutual fund, and I've almost doubled my money while you lost 8,000.
3: Okay.
0: And

0: smartvestor.com, click on SmartVestor Pro, and pick out a SmartVestor Pro that you can sit down with that has the heart of a teacher. And never again put money in something because someone else says to do it. Do it because you understand it and you select it.
1: Yeah. If you pull up, Dave, you always have that S&P 500 thing. If you pull up that and look at it, you can see the fact that you've lost apparently quarter over quarter and $8,000 year to date is crazy work compared to what the stock market is actually doing.
0: Yeah, I see. It's 12.24. It's up today since the first of the year. Year to date, it's up 12% since the first of the year. That's not an $8,000 loss on $84,000. That's a $12,000. It's an $8,000 gain on $84,000.
1: That's right.
0: That you should have had. And that's just if you only did what the S&P did.
1: And which means he's got...
0: That's all.
1: Yeah. He was not doing well.
0: Yeah. Horrible.
1: Scary.

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1: Hey guys, Rachel Cruz here. 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
1: Hey, guys, Dave Ramsey here. 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
1: Jade, I talked about this a little bit the other night on the Investing Essentials, and after our last call, I'm going to talk about it again for just a second.
2: All right.
1: Conventional wisdom isn't. It's not wise. If you follow conventional wisdom on the average diet in America, you will be obese. If you follow conventional wisdom on the proper way to be married, you won't be long. If you follow conventional wisdom, you would get a credit card when you turn 17 or 18 so that you can build your FICO score. Why? So that you can borrow money to buy a car. Why? To build your FICO score so that you can borrow money to buy a house. Why? So that you can build your FICO score to make the banks rich. Because your FICO score is not a measure of winning with money, but conventional wisdom says to build your FICO score. Conventional wisdom also in the financial planning world says that as you get older, you're supposed to move your investments to less risky. And if you read anywhere on the internet among the stupid thousands of articles that are out there, they teach a thing that the financial planning industry has called conventional wisdom, called the asset allocation theory or asset allocation model, which means that you allocate more of your assets to bonds and money markets as you get older so that you are safer. That is conventional wisdom, and conventional wisdom isn't. Here's why. As you move your money from good growth stock mutual funds into bonds, they underperform dramatically. As we told the last caller, year to date on the S&P 500, my stock growth stock mutual fund in an S&P has averaged 12.2%. Do you know what the bond market has averaged since the beginning of the year? Less than 1%.
2: Oh, gosh, I was going to guess higher. That's bad.
1: And so she calls up and says, I have followed conventional wisdom, and my fiduciary, which is a funny term for someone that's supposed to have your best interest at heart, but used conventional wisdom and screwed up everything. So this bozo at the credit union put her into bonds, some equities, and some cash, which is what conventional wisdom says to do when you're 61. Okay, and so she's lost $8,000 when she should have made $8,000, which is a $16,000 swing, which is somewhere around 25% on $84,000 that she's off because she followed the advice of someone who was giving conventional wisdom. Conventional wisdom is what normal people, everyone believes without question, and they just follow each other around until they walk off a cliff together.
2: Yeah, because he didn't notice that she was losing.
1: Yeah, and she was told that she should be in something safer, and yet she lost money, and so her response was, I'm not in something safe enough,
2: mm-hmm.
1: instead of I'm in the wrong thing. She believed the lie about part of it, but didn't understand the situation. So the idea that you need to move to all of your investments to a safe haven of bonds and cash where you make no money as you get older is absolute bullcrap. It's mathematically stupid because there's two kinds of risk with money, boys and girls. There's a risk of actually losing it because it goes down in value. There's another kind of risk. If you don't make 4.2% on your money, which is the inflation rate, then you are going backward in real purchasing power. Oh, as a matter of fact, if you're going to have to pay taxes on it, you need to make a little over 6% in order to net 4.2% after taxes to break even with inflation and taxes. If you're using the asset allocation model and you're in bonds and cash as a part of your portfolio, 40, 50% of your portfolio, you're not even keeping up with inflation. You've gotten tackled from behind.
2: And God willing, she lives from 61 until, I don't know, 80 or 81.
1: So what usually happens to a Ramsey follower, if they follow the stuff, is they're in the four types of growth stock mutual funds, no bonds, no cash. And we don't tell you to change that as you get older, and here's why. Because if you follow the stuff we're talking about, the guy a while ago, we said, if you just put your house payment away, it was going to be $3 million, right? $2.2 million a while ago, right? So you're going to have millions of dollars in these mutual funds. I'm 66. I have millions of dollars in my mutual funds. Now, if I have millions of dollars in my mutual funds and they go down this year, am I okay?
2: You'll be just fine.
1: I think I'll be okay. But they went up 12.2 year to date. And last year they were up 18. And the other years they're averaging over 12. In the last 5 years, that $2 million would have become $4 million in 5 years just by leaving it alone. Meanwhile, someone following conventional wisdom that's my age has lost millions of dollars in opportunity. Millions. Oh, and guess what? I'm 66. You think I'm ever going to touch that money? Probably. No. I might live off of the income because it'll generate, if you had $2 million, it'll generate $150,000, $200,000 a year in income and not ever touch it. So am I ever even going to touch it? No, I'm not going to touch it. So it doesn't really matter what it's in as long as it's producing income. And so who am I actually investing it for? Oh, me when I'm 96, because if I'm 66 and I'm healthy, statistically I make it into my 90s. Now, if I'm not healthy at 66, we can change that, but I'm healthy. Yep. So knock on wood, I make it into my 90s. So I have 30 years to outpace inflation, and if I go with conventional wisdom, my $2 million will be worth less than it is now in actual real purchasing power because of adjusted for taxes and inflation. So that's just asinine. Use your own brain to think about these things. Don't use somebody who follows everybody else around.
2: Yeah.
1: Don't be normal. Use your own brain. So now that pisses off half of the financial planning world, which really keeps me very happy. It's one of my goals in life. April is in Atlanta, Georgia. Hi, yes. April. What's up?
3: So I have the dumbest dumb question.
1: Uh-oh.
3: Like, honestly, you know, so I am married. I have we have a mutual income of a lot of money. I mean, we make about $500,000 a year between the two of us.
1: Mm-hmm.
3: You know, so we are in a good financial place. But the thing is I also know that we've been married for about 15 years.
1: Mm-hmm.
3: I also know that he has always put money away mm-hmm. in investments mm-hmm. that he has controlled. And so I have never really looked at that. I know it's about maybe $2 million at this point, like the last time I ever, you know, looked at it.
1: Mm-hmm.
3: So my thing is now we're thinking about divorce, and this is a real situation for us, is that it's not that we don't love each other anymore. It's just not working anymore. And it's a mutual decision. But my thing is at this point, do I just walk away from this money, or, you know, because he's kept that separate from me for this long. I have money too. I make $260,000.
1: So how much money do you have? So how much money do you have in investments?
3: So I have about $1,000,001. I'm looking at my investment account right now. I have about $1.1 million in investments,
1: okay. Mm-hmm.
3: On my own. In my own money.
2: So he's got $2 million. You've got $1.1 million.
1: The law in Georgia does not say you have your own money.
3: So the law in Georgia is 50%.
1: I know.
3: Right.
1: All of the money goes in a pile, and we split it down the middle.
3: Yes. And
1: yours
3: so
1: and
3: my,
1: his are not yours and his. It's ours until
3: we
1: split
3: children,
1: it.
3: Right. We have two children. They're 9 and 7. You know, like. So, and he has done very, let's be very honest. You know, he's lived a really good dad life.
1: So the question is, all we can do is tell you how great this guy is, and I'm divorcing him.
2: Yeah.
1: This is so strange.
2: You may have kept your money separate, but it's yours together.
1: The money goes in a pile, mm-hmm. and you split it down the middle. It's what the law says. And if he doesn't abide by the law, it's not going to be good for him. This good dad is not going to go well with the judge.

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0: When you're stuck in a cycle with money, you know, two steps forward, one step back, it can feel like you're losing your mind. But you're not alone. 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
1: Okay, today's question comes from Steve in Vermont. He says, you often say investing in mutual funds and real estate are your two go-to options. Would you ever suggest REITs as an alternative to purchasing real estate in order to get in at a lower price point? I've never heard you do that. I've always heard you say if you're going to have 5% to just play around with and do things like crypto, single stocks, REITs would kind of fall into that category.
0: You know, REITs used to fall into that category. I think you're right. REIT stands for REIT, Real Estate Investment Trust. And it's basically a mutual fund that buys real estate.
1: But there's a lot of different types.
0: There's a lot of different types. And when they first came out, I don't know, 25 or 30 years ago, I first started seeing them. I just told people stay away from them. Mm-hmm. Because in those days, the fees being charged to manage the property was so high that the yield to the actual rate of return on buying the mutual fund was low.
1: Right.
0: And in these days, though, I've seen a lot of the current REITs that are yielding, you know, up around what you might make on a regular growth stock mutual fund. And so you're getting up around 10, 12, 15%, somewhere in there. I've seen REITs that are doing that. And so if you wanted to do a REIT as a way to get to real estate, I would. That'd be okay. Pick out one with a good track record. Mm-hmm. Get with a SmartVestor Pro. They could help you pick one.
1: We have a really great article also on Ramsey Solutions, and it goes through the different type, the equity, the mortgage, the hybrids,
0: exactly.
1: And it'll kind of explain all of those to you.
0: Equity is basically buying real estate with equity, which is what I would do.
1: That's what you want.
0: That's the one I would do. Because this is a way to put in $10,000 and be in the real estate market without having to buy a house.
1: Right. But you do want to stay away from the mortgage ones because
0: exactly.
1: those actually take on debt in many cases.
0: Mm-hmm. So exactly. And so it's exactly right. So, and that article is on our website, can give you more detail. But overall, I would not do this until you are ready to buy real estate, which would be baby step 7.
1: Yeah, fair
0: Your
1: enough.
0: Home is paid off. Your home is paid off and you've got, you know, 15% or more going into the four types of growth stock mutual funds that we talk about, growth,
1: right.
0: growth and income, aggressive growth. This is not a
1: You're
0: substitute.
1: You're not using part of your 15% on
0: yeah,
1: this.
0: Yeah, it's not a substitute for your normal investing plan with the baby steps, okay?
1: Yeah.
0: It's in addition to. So let's say your house is paid off and you're putting 15, 20% away for retirement and you got some extra money and you're thinking about buying real estate with it.
1: Yeah.
0: But you don't quite have enough to do that yet, and you want to buy a REIT instead.
1: I love that.
0: That's an okay place, but that's the only time, and that's a very small percentage of our listeners.
1: True that.
0: Are there.
1: Yeah, that's true. That's very true.
0: So you got to get there first before we talk about it. And no, I would not do a REIT instead of growth stock mutual funds.
1: And
0: it
1: I
0: would
1: think
0: be
1: that's what Steve
0: in
1: was asking.
0: Addition to. Yeah. He's got the real estate bug, and he's wanting to get in there quick and get in there easy, and that's not what we want to do. So you're going to buy it, it like you do any long-term investment. You plan to hold it 5, 10, 20 years, that kind of thing, and then you're going to be all right. John's in Columbus, Ohio. Hi, John. How are you?
2: Good. How about you?
0: Better than I deserve. What's up?
2: Hey, so I had a question for you. I wanted to really weigh the pros and cons. So I know you're not really for bankruptcy, but I wanted to see what you thought in my situation.
0: Okay.
2: It'd be a chapter 13. So I'm about $200,000 in unsecured debt. That includes anything from payday loans to high interest credit cards. I think like I'm spending around $9,000 a month. And I think I bring home around $11,800 after tax. So not much left. I've tried to do like the debt snowball and it's just not really getting anywhere.
0: What is all the debt? $200,000 unsecured.
2: Yes.
0: What do you owe on your cars?
2: So I got one car. I think I owe right around $27,000.
0: Is that in addition to the 200?
2: Yes.
0: Okay.
2: But that, so I mean, it's a Tesla, so I don't have to pay for gas. So I mean, I don't know if that really makes up for it, but I
0: no,
2: would be paying.
0: No, it doesn't make up for it. You got $27,000 worth of debt. Well, you have $200,000. How'd you get $200,000 in unsecured debt?
2: That's a good question. So I was a realtor, and right around the time COVID happened, I wasn't making much, maybe like $12,000 a year. And I just started, you know, having to take out loans and debt that cover basic living expenses. And then it just kind of grew from there.
0: So you went a long time without working.
2: So, no.
0: $200,000 worth of time without working.
1: Because you're putting your life on credit cards instead of picking up a different job.
0: Wow.
1: So, is it just you,
2: I mean,
1: John? Or do you have a family, a wife?
2: No, I have a wife. But so, I mean, I'm the one bringing in the income. But I didn't really have any gaps in employment or anything. But, yeah, I was, like, making $12,000, and then I slowly progressed. I mean, over the last 5 years, I went from $12,000
1: Well, that is a gap in income. If you tell me you're making $12,000 a year,
0: and if
1: that's
0: you told
1: not
0: me you
1: to
0: lived
1: eat.
0: On $200,000 worth of borrowed money, that's a gap in income. Or you were spending more than you know, one of the two.
2: Yeah, I think it was just the, like, the payday loans, like, the amount. So, like, because my salary is right around 200 now, but with the payday loans and stuff, it's like I had to.
0: How much of the 200 is payday loans?
2: It's probably 35 to 40,000.
0: It's not the payday loans, then. You still got $265,000 or $165,000 worth of other stuff.
1: Does your
2: right.
1: wife? Does your wife know about this?
2: She does.
1: Okay.
0: All of it.
2: Yeah.
0: Okay. All right. How long y'all been married?
2: About 2-3 years, but we've been together for 10 years.
0: Okay. All right. Well, this is a very, very scary thing that you're in and to go through, sir. I've been there, and I know how it feels to stand in the shower and scream and cry because I was so scared I didn't know what to do next. So it's a mess. It's a real mess. You're really not bankrupt, and bankruptcy is really not going to solve your problem because the Chapter 13 is 60 months of paying payments on these, and there's a formula that's going to dictate that you pay a large sum of it, not all of it, but a large sum of it back. And if you're going to pay a large sum of it back in a Chapter 13 over 60 months, then you can also pay a deal, work a deal with these people, and work it through. We have an advertiser named Guardian Litigation that helps people in these exact situations, and it's much easier and quicker than bankruptcy. Your credit is destroyed, and it's going to continue to be destroyed. Good, because John doesn't need to be borrowing money again. So that's a good thing. So just continue that idea. Your credit's destroyed, and then what is the most efficient way to clean this mess up? Chapter 13 is not. When you run the actual formulas that are required by law against this debt, you're going to pay back a lot of this, not all of it, but a lot of it, because you make a lot. And so if you made $14,000 a year, well, then you wouldn't be paying back much of it. But the formula is based on your income. And so the law wants you to pay as much as you can pay in bankruptcy or not, in Chapter 13, that is. And it's called a wage earner's plan. So I'm going to put you on hold, and we're going to connect you with the folks at Guardian Litigation and see if they can help you. I think they can. And basically what they're going to do is they're going to go through with each one of these and make a deal with them and stop the interest and lower the balance and then pay it out. And the good news is if you keep paying, you know, $5,000-$7,000 a month, you're going to be out of this in a period of time that's shorter than 5 years, and you won't have filed bankruptcy. Hang on to your marriage, brother. Sit down with your wife, tell her you love her, you're important. You make a lot of money now. You can clean this mess up and learn from it and never be back here again. I did.
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5: Flight data suggests an Amazon cargo plane tried to abort an unsteady landing at Miami International Airport before smashing into a van, then killing five people inside. That's according to information investigators released. The authorities say five people killed were all inside a van used to shuttle crews that clean planes. The jet crashed as it tried to land Sunday afternoon. Baker Mayfield and the Tampa Bay Buccaneers agreeing to a $165 million three-year contract extension. The former NFL number one draft pick revived his career in Tampa Bay, replacing Tom Brady. Stocks fell in their return to trading from a three-day weekend after the latest fighting in the war with Iran pushed oil prices higher. The Dow was in free fall, the blue chips dropping over 600 points. This is SRN News.
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11: Chiefs coach Andy Reid says unless something unexpected comes up over the next few days, we should see Patrick Mahomes under center on Monday against the Broncos. The SEC is considering terminating LSU's membership. They're asking a federal judge to prevent Louisiana officials from blocking the meeting or interfering with the results. The proposed vote on Thursday, part of a fight over allowing former pro football players to return to college. The quarterfinals underway at the U.S. Open. The night session will be capped off by American Ben Shelton meeting Carlos Alcaraz. Shelton feels Alcaraz, who is just coming off an injury, is doing just fine.
12: We practiced together before the tournament. I've been watching his matches. I think he's playing extremely high level. To me, he looks, you know, very normal. His normal, which is impressive after not playing for 5 months. And I think it'll be a great match. I'm excited for the battle. Never played him here in New York. Obviously, in the position that I want to be in.
11: In the first women's quarterfinal, top seed Aryna Sabalenka moved on. That's sports. I'm Frank Aaron.
13: Securing America.
14: War Secretary Pete Hegseth recently hosted Australian Defense Minister Richard Marles at the Pentagon. The two defense leaders marked the 75th anniversary of the ANZUS Treaty, which had the U.S., Australia, and New Zealand cooperating on security and military matters during the Cold War. In a social media video, Hegseth commented on the continuing beneficial relationship between the two countries.
8: A reflection of the deepening partnership at a personal level between our administrations, between our countries, between our militaries, between our defense industrial bases.
14: Marl stated that the alliance is more important than ever.
15: We live in a world which is increasingly challenging, where the strategic threat is growing, it's not receding. The alliance that we have is as important and relevant today as it has ever been.
14: Both also praised the now five-year-old AUKUS security partnership between the U.S., Australia, and the U.K. Kevin Uretsky, Fox News.
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20: Yes, that'd be a big steak, wouldn't it? That'd be juicy. You'd have to cook that thing. Need a big old barbecue for that. Senator John Kennedy, of course, he doesn't think that the experts will be right come Election Day. That's usually a pretty good bet. Experts, it's a bit of a prank word. It's kind of a joke word we use, especially in politics. They're everywhere, but the experts that are wrong about everything are everywhere. But in politics, really, I don't think you can become an expert until you've been officially wrong a number of times on a large scale. Well, very happy Tuesday to you. It's Tuesday because yesterday was a national and federal holiday. Labor Day was good. It was real good. The Democrats make sure to not do anything at all. Not do anything at all because it's labor. Let somebody else. Illegal aliens labor. Democrats don't. So we've got, and I hope you had a great weekend. We had a great and fun weekend. I'm still moving a little bit slow. I think I'm still moving a little bit slow. I've got one of my brothers from Chicago visiting Washington, D.C. and staying with us. And so we've been out and about doing a lot of things. We headed down to the, we were hiking around the mall. Day before yesterday, we went over to the Ellipse to go look for the section of the World Trade Center from the terrorist attacks of radical Islamic jihadi terrorists September 11th, 2001, and the anniversary of the 25th anniversary of September 11th, 2001, coming up this Friday. Am I doing my math right? This Friday will be September 11th of 2026. That's 25 years exactly to the day after the September 11th events of 2001, when the jihad reached our shores in a really big way. And you know, in New York, they've elected a jihadi. Did you see this? Zohran Kwame Mamdani. And he's got one of his senior staffers was a lawyer for Al-Qaeda. He's got an Al-Qaeda who's a jihadi. He's a jihadi, and he's an Al-Qaeda lawyer. The Democrats have elected Al-Qaeda, and they think it's hip. They think it's kind of cool. Pretty extraordinary people, these Democrat people. Yeah, and they had an event where the mayor there, the Democrat socialist mayor, what's the difference? He was signing something saying, you know, we deserved September 11th, some kind of an official declaration like that. And he gifted the pen. I think he had the police commissioner take the pen and gift it to this lawyer who represented Al-Qaeda, represented an Al-Qaeda guy. And the Democrat Party, they are there. They're right in the thick of it with every bad guy on the planet. They're pretty amazing stuff. They're wrong in the wrong about absolutely everything. They're quite extraordinary. But that's not all we have, because we had a three-day weekend. We had a holiday weekend, and a lot has happened. We do have the anniversary coming up the end of this week, 25th anniversary of September 11th, and the events in New York. The 9/11 families have signed a petition saying they prefer that Kwame Mamdani not attend any of the 9/11 events, since he is pro-terror. He's essentially a terrorist. He hasn't hijacked a plane and slashed throats and crashed them in buildings yet. But he, you know, quietly and sometimes out loud, he celebrates the terrorists, because he's really not on Team America at all. But families have signed a petition saying they'd prefer that Zohran Mamdani not attend any 9/11 events, because he's too close to being a filthy jihadi terrorist. You know, that's one of the problems with him. Just one of them. We've got a lot going on today. There is a interestingly in New Hampshire, there is a Democrat Senate primary taking place. The Democrats battling it out. Chris Pappas is one of the Democrats who wants to be the nominee for the United States Senate in New Hampshire, going off today in the primary against Karishma Manzoor. Karishna Manzoor is the other Democrat, who is a socialist. And we can turn our country into a third world beep hole country, kind of on the order of Bangladesh. We could become more like Bangladesh, because the Democrat Party is here to destroy the world. They're the left. They're not liberals. Don't kid yourself. They're the left. So we've got that. Now we'll keep our ear to the ground on that, see if any madness breaks out while we're on the air in New Hampshire with socialist Karishna Manzoor versus Chris Pappas, who's, you know, it's like a Greek name, a normal Greek name. Have a nice picnic and stuff like that. But Democrat Party has lost its ever-loving mind. And even the Chris Pappas guy came out, and he's been sucking up to the socialists. And he's not the socialists. He's in the Democrat primary. He's not the socialist. The other one's the socialist. But he's been sucking up to the socialists anyway, because he can smell which way the wind is blowing. It's hard to not notice that smell when they gather around you. It really is very odoriferous, remarkable. Oh, and speaking of which, Georgetown University here in our nation's capital, it's in Georgetown, right there in Washington. You can ride your bike to the White House, and it doesn't take very long. But they're having a September 10th, which is going to be Thursday, if I'm doing my gazintas properly. September 10th will be the one-year anniversary of a Democrat assassinating Charlie Kirk on a college campus in Utah, using a rifle and shooting him through the throat and killing him because he had a misimpression about some of the things Charlie Kirk had said. And so the one-year anniversary is coming up this week, this Thursday. And at Georgetown University, they're having a Charlie Kirk look-alike contest. They've organized a Charlie Kirk look-alike contest, and they're also throwing in, kind of at the last minute, the widow, Erica Kirk, look-alike contest, too. So they're having a Charlie Kirk look-alike, and they're doing it mockingly. It's mocking because, really, they're more in the Tyler Robinson school. Tyler Robinson is the assassin who should get the electric chair, and we should get it live on cable television, the electric chair thing, with a ghastly plume of smoke rising from his smoldering head, I think would be good. But they like Tyler Robinson. Isn't that amazing? And they're having a mocking 1 year anniversary of Charlie Kirk assassination. They're having a mocking Charlie Kirk lookalike contest and widow Erica Kirk lookalike contest because they're ghouls. They're goblins. It's not even Halloween, and they're because they're a freak show, and they love death more than we love life. We've got more on that too. I want to share that. But you know, Tyler Robinson assassinated Charlie Kirk, and makes him a hero, like Luigi Mangione, a hero of the Democrat Party. And you know, Thomas Matthew Crooks, you may recall, who shot President Trump's ear in Butler, Pennsylvania, and then in Florida, Ryan Ruth, who was arrested and tried to assassinate President Trump at a golf course, and the president owns in Florida. Isn't that good? And then, of course, Cole Allen, who attacked the White House Correspondents' Dinner and tried to assassinate Trump. The Democrat Party is they're the party of lynching black people from trees with ropes. They're the party of assassinating presidents. And it's not just presidents anymore, you know. They shot a lot of presidents over the years. Certainly the first Republican president assassinated Abraham Lincoln. And you know, you got McKinley and Garfield, and you got a Republican assassinated. And then finally a communist assassinated a Democrat, John F. Kennedy. But they shot Ronald Reagan and shot at Gerald Ford and shot Donald Trump and tried to shoot him a whole bunch of times. And they're celebrating at Georgetown University. It used to be a Catholic university when there were Catholics running the show over there. But now they're having a fun Charlie Kirk lookalike contest and probably won't have. I'd like to see who tries to win the Erica Kirk lookalike contest. But we've got that going on. They just love the slaughter. They really do. And they love illegal aliens, don't they, Michael? They just love. Oh, yeah. Speaking of which, I didn't touch on this. Yesterday, again, was Labor Day. And I was not in yesterday. I had the day off and hung out with my brother and my best girl. And we were out and about. And it was a beautiful day weather-wise and had a great time. But Michael Piercy sat in for me doing the radio show yesterday. And I heard great things about it. We haven't even talked about it. I listened to the top of the 10 a.m. hour. I joined you for the top of the 10 a.m. hour. And I was having fun and amused and laughing and having a nice time. And then the end of the program as well, the last of the 11 a.m. hour going up to noon, I listened to that too. And, Michael, I think you did great. I think you did a great job. And you were fun and more interesting than usual. I thought you were more interesting than you usually are, which is good. And I'm kidding. And I thought it was fun, and you sounded great. And I was happy that you could do that yesterday. That's a ton of fun. And that didn't keep us from, so thank you, Michael Piercy, for being in yesterday and hosting the Chris Plant Show. Great stuff. Now, that didn't keep us from texting lots of stuff back and forth, however, yesterday and over the weekend, earlier over the weekend. We started texting Friday shortly. We always do. Shortly after we wrapped up the show on Friday, we started texting back and forth with lots of stories, news stories and things, and remarkable stuff going on. But we've got, illegal aliens killing babies all over the place, and that's one of the reasons Democrats like illegal aliens. Hey, they kill babies. We killed 1.1 million last year just in the United States. Isn't that good? Number one cause of death in the United States, abortion. But never mind that. There was an illegal alien, a woman, who killed a 9-month-old baby, crashing her car into the baby stroller being pushed by the mother. And the illegal alien, who doesn't have a driver's license, she's like Leon Spinks in that regard. She doesn't have a driver's license, probably doesn't have any front teeth. And she was driving somebody else's car that she doesn't own, that she doesn't have a license to drive. And she ran over a family, ran over a mom and two kids, and the mom and one of the kids survived. But the illegal alien in New Jersey did kill the 9-month-old baby, and the Democrats might want to give her a Margaret Sanger Award or something. So we've got that, the illegal alien thing, just remarkable stuff that we've got going there. Oh, yeah, speaking of Democrats and Mamdani and stuff, Hakeem Jeffries, you know Hakeem Jeffries, he's the lead Democrat in the House of Representatives, and thankfully, thus far at least, not the Speaker of the House. He was raised and weaned by his uncle, Professor Leonard Jeffries, who is a well-known and virulent anti-Semite and has been for decades and decades, Professor Leonard Jeffries, the effective proxy father for Hakeem Jeffries, teaches him to hate the Jews and all that stuff. Well, over the weekend, Hakeem Jeffries was called an AIPAC monkey, You can't go around calling Hakeem Jeffries an AIPAC monkey. He's a Jew-hating black guy and AIPAC monkey. Now, where do you hear this story? You know, you could get in trouble. He's a black guy, pretty much, Hakeem Jeffries, and you can't call him an AIPAC monkey, but I've got the explainer for that because that's pretty wild. And, again, because Democrats love death more than we love life. There was a lot of that over the weekend, too, and a lot of crazy stuff. There was another woman arrested killing her own child, saying that she was inspired by Lindsey Clancy, who, killed her three children. And the Democrats are like, oh, let's let her go. Come on. I mean, there are enough kids around anyway, aren't there? So I got that. But I've got another story that I want to share with you about this Lindsey Clancy killer of her own three children. This story is, as it turns out, not entirely without precedent. And I want to share that story because it's pretty wild. Also, a wild story. This is completely nuts. Out of Virginia, which used to be a pretty good state, but then they started electing these left-wing CIA crooks and frauds, the charlatans. This mom, there's an amazing story of a mother that is a female, adult female person in Virginia who found herself in real hot water, big trouble, because, why is it, Michael? Because she let her son take a walk. Suddenly it's handcuffs and court and jail and threats and all kinds of madness. Also, there was a plane crash in Miami over the weekend, an Amazon cargo plane. Five were killed in the Amazon cargo plane crash in Miami International Airport. But there were more people murdered in Chicago over the weekend than there were killed in the plane crash in Miami. Had six murdered and 28 shot in Chicago over the weekend. And I think the war is over there, isn't it? But it just goes on and on. Perfectly normal Democrat Party stuff. Plane crash weekend in Chicago. Whose body count is higher? We are at 888-630-9625.
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20: The Democrat death cult is Lindsey Clancy, who you may be aware, murdered her three little children. She strangled them all to death. So they invited her attorney, because they couldn't get her, they invited her attorney to go on Good Morning America with George Snuffleupagus today, who was, of course, a Clinton administration official and not a journalist. But the lawyer, Kevin Reddington, who I basically like, Kevin Reddington, the attorney for Lindsey Clancy, was on with George Snuffleupagus today. And George said, well, she's like a daughter to you.

0: Reddington understands. I don't think he knows what those words mean. They didn't talk about that in law school. But she's a wonderful mother. If you think that strangling all three of your children and killing them in front of one another makes you a wonderful mother, then Lindsey Clancy is a wonderful mother, and she should probably run for the Senate as a Democrat. It continued.
1: You say she's like a daughter to you. What do you want people to know about
0: like
1: her,
0: daughter.
1: And what did she say to you
0: strangling.
1: After the trial?
2: I do feel a very strong bond with Lindsey.
0: Just like this.
2: Because of the type of person she is.
0: The one that murdered her three children. And like a daughter to you. So do you plan on strangling her with one of those stretchy cords? Snuffleupagus and the attorney, Kevin Reddington.
1: What's next for Lindsey?
2: I'd like to say that perhaps Donald Trump, who felt compelled to speak out about this case, may very well, Mr. President, I would hope that you would consider this young lady, the type of person she is, what she's been through, and consider a pardon.
0: Consider a pardon. Maybe a pardon. In Boston, that's a word that they use. They mean to say pardon, but with a Boston thing going on. Yeah, maybe a pardon, yeah, because Trump mentioned it, therefore she should be pardoned. I think Joe Biden would pardon her, and then Hunter Biden would try to date her. And when I say date her, what I'm actually talking about, well, with the wheelchair and everything.
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5: With another ARN News update, I'm Leah Brandon. School systems around the country are limiting the use of AI in the classroom, while some Alabama educators say their focus is on proper usage. Some Tuscaloosa City school leaders saying they're now examining how to address AI in the classroom. In the meantime, OpenAI admits some of its agents escaped from a testing environment and hijacked a German wiki forum. Tammy Trujillo has more.
6: Reuters was first to report that the AI agents turned the wiki forum into a message board for other AI agents. OpenAI knew about the attack weeks ago. Now they're calling for a consistent standard for reporting similar incidents. I'm Tammy Trujillo.
5: And Atlanta Falcons quarterback Michael Penix says he's not fully recovered from a torn ACL. Yesterday, former Alabama and Miami quarterback Tua Tagovailoa was named as the starter. I'm Leah Brandon.
7: And you're up to date around the world, around your state. This is the Alabama Radio Network.
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14: I'm Dan Loney with Your Money Now. Wall Street gave ground to start the shortened trading week. The Dow fell 628 points, ending the session at 52,786. NASDAQ was off 85 points. The S&P 500 was down 45. Oil prices pushed slightly higher today. West Texas crude gaining 2% at $93 a barrel. Verizon has signed a deal with specialty glassmaker Corning for high-density optical fiber. It's part of a move by the communications giant to ramp up broadband expansion and reinforce its network infrastructure to support AI workloads. The multi-billion-dollar deal will see Corning supply 80 million miles of optical fiber in the next 5 years. Canada has brought into play the tariffs that it proposed recently on U.S. goods to counteract the new tariffs placed by the U.S. on Canadian products. A total of $27.6 billion worth of tariffs have been enacted on things like dairy, agriculture, household appliances, and more. Steel, aluminum, furniture, and clothing was hit with the highest tariffs of 50%. That's Your Money Now.
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0: And say she's like a daughter to you.
1: I do feel a very strong bond with Lindsay.
2: Ah, yes. Say she's like a daughter to you, Lindsay Clancy. She's like a daughter to you. Would you strangle your daughter or drown your daughter? Which would you choose? Like a daughter to you. Yes, oh yes, we're very cozy, very, very good. Pretty amazing stuff. Mm-mm-mm. Now, there have been, just in the last week or so, there have been a couple of copycat mothers killing their children. And they say, I know in at least one case, and I think in two cases, said that they were inspired, the mothers who killed their children were inspired by Lindsay Clancy, who murdered her three kids and this. And I, do you know that when she allegedly went to kill herself, right? And she slashed her wrist and then threw herself out of the window of a building. And if you look a little more closely, it was the second floor. It's not like she went to the 45th floor and threw herself out the window. It was the second floor. It's like, you know, you could fall over. People at frat houses fall off of second-story balconies every day of the week and bounce off the ground. But she threw herself out of a second-story window. That's not really much of a suicide attempt. She's in a wheelchair because of it, apparently. Although I'm thinking when all this is over, and then the lawyer, Kevin Reddington, has the audacity, the mendacity, the temerity to say President Trump should pardon her because he noticed that the trial was going on, something like that. Yeah, should probably pardon her because there's a mistrial, so she should be pardoned. Isn't that an amazing idea? But I think at the end of all this, she's going to get it. That the final scene of the movie is she gets up and dances away from the wheelchair, and the Democrats get her off. So to speak. So not the electric chair, not 100 years in prison, but she's off and then she gets up out of her wheelchair and dances away because this is a very strange story. But again, there have been a couple of mothers killing kids since this, even since the decision in court. That's not a good thing. It's a bad thing, at least. But isn't that amusing? Here's one of the stories from the Daily Caller. The Washington Post doesn't cover the news, but here's the Daily Caller. Did Lindsay Clancy inspire a copycat? Inspire a copycat. Lindsay Clancy's high-profile murder trial gripped countless women across the country. In fact, we got to talk about that, too, because the news on all this is sketchy. But it looks like it may have been a man on the jury, not a woman, that held things up and led to the deadlocked jury, to the hung jury. But never mind that. I do want to get back to that, because turns out the other 11 jurors were like, let her go. And the one juror said, I'm sorry, she killed her three children. We have to convict her of something serious. And he wouldn't budge. At least that's the scuttlebutt. But the news media has done a terrible job of covering the story since the deadlocked jury. They really have. By now, you should have all of the jurors appearing on the morning talk shows and telling every detail of what was going on in the jury room. Somehow that's gotten by them this time. But hang on a second, because Lindsay Clancy's high-profile murder gripped countless women across the country, so much so, Illinois prosecutors who charged a woman with first-degree murder for allegedly killing her son claimed that she was inspired by the Lindsay Clancy case. Corey Walsh is accused of killing her 2-year-old son after police responded to a report of an unresponsive child. The police found a neighbor performing CPR on the child, probably not a Democrat, after discovering the 2-year-old hanging in the basement. 2-year-olds very rarely hang themselves. It's complicated. You need a noose and got to get up there, get up high. Clancy's three children, age 5 years of age, 3 years of age, and 8 months old, were also found dead in the basement of their home. Sure. Just like, the Attorney General, the Democrat Attorney General of Virginia, who murdered his wife when the kids were downstairs. Isn't that right? Isn't that remarkable? So the child was transported to the hospital and pronounced dead, with the preliminary autopsy listing the cause of death as asphyxia caused by a ligature compression of the neck. That is strangled to death. Clancy's children also died of asphyxia in this case after Lindsay used exercise bands to strangle each child. She saw it as an exercise routine. It's like, you know, doing the, now I'm going to get my forearms. She's, you know, like that. So officers found Walsh in a bloody bathtub upstairs with cuts to her wrists and thighs. Did she throw herself out of a second-story window as well? She was later hospitalized for non-life-threatening injuries. Her husband was out of town with their three other children who were unharmed. I guess that's a lucky thing. Clancy also attempted suicide after killing her children, using a knife to cut her wrists, apparently not doing a very good job, cut her wrists and neck before jumping out of a second-story window. Said that, you know, I think you don't really mean it if it's a second-story window. Clancy also, but it's tragic, she's messed up in the head and everything, but it might prove that. Clancy also waited to kill her children when her husband was out of the house. She sent him out on missions and stuff. So Walsh also reportedly told officers, rather, that she killed her son because he was the devil and he was the Antichrist. Well, who would know better than his mother? Come on. So she gave birth. It's like Rosemary's Baby. She gave birth to the devil and to the Antichrist, and then she had to murder the devil and the Antichrist. Clancy's defense claimed that she was experiencing postpartum psychosis during the 18-minute window, but now she's all better and you should let her go, in which, and Trump should pardon her, in which she killed her three children and attempted suicide, allegedly. You got to put allegedly in there like you're in court, you know. Clancy's prosecution claimed she hallucinated a voice telling her to kill the children and herself. That is a real bad day around the dinner table with the family there. Am I right about that? I would say so. All right, so that is one, and there is more than one that of women killing their children just in the last week, killing their children and whatever, the devil and the Antichrist and somebody told me to do it and all this crazy stuff. But that's not the only one, because this is the one that really, and who sent this, Michael? I think Randy sent this over the weekend. But this is a remarkable story that has to do, maybe this woman was inspired by Lindsay too. Here's the story from the Western Journal. The Western Journal had this story in, September 1st of 2026. Here it is. A mother in 1954, that's a story of a mother in 1954 who drowned her three children, and then what happened? Well, it's a remarkably similar story. It's eerie. It's creepy. And here the story begins with pictures of women in front of the courthouse supporting Lindsay, who killed her three children. And, you know, compassion, not judgment. She asked for help, and I think she probably did, actually. But here is the story from WesternJournal.com. And Jonathan Jones, as the world awaits a verdict and a sentence in the Lindsay Clancy murder, and this was just shortly before we got the verdict, it's important to remember that she's not the first mother to snap, kill her children, and find herself the subject of public sympathy. March 8th of 1954, a 21-year-old Maine housewife named Constance Fisher drowned her three children in a bathtub while battling postpartum depression. Wow, man, oh man, postpartum depression. And then attempted suicide. So in 1954, a 24-year-old mother of three and a housewife in Maine, the state of Maine, said she was battling postpartum depression, and she killed her three children, drowning them in a bathtub, and then attempted suicide. Isn't that amazing? There are news reports about it from the time, from 1954. She was spared prison and death, right? 1954. Despite the horrible crimes she committed, Fisher went on, wait, hang on, I want to share this crazy story. She spent 5 years in the Augusta State Hospital in Maine, that's a psychiatric hospital, before her eventual release, and listen now, and her reconciliation with her husband. She reconciled with her husband. She killed their three kids, then went to a mental hospital for 5 years, and then got out. She was released and reconciled with her husband. After she was released from the mental hospital, the couple actually picked up their marriage again. What a guy. This guy's unbelievable. They continued their marriage. They started over, and they had three more children. It's almost like it never happened. Then in 1967, Fisher snapped again and drowned those three children in another bathtub and was sent back to the mental hospital where she spent the rest of her life. Boy, the youngest victim in her second killing spree was only 9 months old. Now, to say the case has striking similarities to Clancy murder would be an understatement. Feminists nationwide are showing Clancy support and giving her their cash, combined to the tune of more than $1 million, like Dr. Evil, $1 million. So we don't need to learn about Fisher's separate killings to know we shouldn't be doing this as a society. Now, this is a pretty crazy story, but Constance Fisher, in 1954, drowned her three children, was not convicted of three murders, but was sent to a mental hospital for 5 years, let her out, reconciled with her husband, apparently a very accommodating man. They pick up where they left off, have three more children, and then when he's not looking, she drowned the three more children. She killed all six of her children. She gave birth to six children, killed them three at a time in two batches. That's pretty crazy stuff, I got to say. Saw that and said, nutty. 1954, she drowned the first batch of her three children. Then State Mental Hospital, 5 years, let her out. Pick up where she left off with her husband, the father of her children, has three more children with him. And in 1967, he's the father of all six children. 1967, she finds another bathtub and drowns the three children. Isn't that amazing? Man, oh man, a Shevitz. Yes, sir. And it is. We have Jasmine is on phones today, the wonderful Jasmine. If you've ever spoken with Jasmine or maybe met her out and about at big events all over the place. Jasmine on phones today. Just wonderful. And people calling in, great Americans calling in, talking to Jasmine, saying, listen, the lawyer is asking for Trump to pardon the baby killer, but Trump can't pardon her for state crimes. The governor has to pardon her for state crimes. President can only pardon for federal crimes, like Joe Biden with Hunter Biden. You know how that goes. So thank you, Jasmine, and thank you for great American people out there. Just great. Hey, good morning, America. There it is. And they got George Stephanopoulos there inviting the lawyer on, saying, you love her like your own daughter. This is not really a familial environment when you're talking about a woman that murdered her three children by strangling them to death. Hey, let's get back to family values, because we're all Democrats here. Isn't that amazing? Yes, sir. Just crazy. Crazy man, crazy. All right, listen, we've got a bunch of crazy news, as you can tell, because we're just scratching the surface right now on all this remarkable stuff. And isn't that great? And you'd think maybe in Good Morning America they're having a discussion. They got the lawyer on. They got Snuffleupagus, who's from the Clinton White House, and nothing else. And nobody says, because we do it in real time and we actually interact with real people, which is what just happened here with Jasmine talking to our real people who are pointing out, I've always tried to avoid lawyers and law school and all of that good stuff. But great point. Trump couldn't pardon her if he wanted to. Not that he wants to, nor should he. But what's going to happen? Are they going to retry her? I think they're going to retry her and all of that good stuff. So we'll be keeping a close eye. Close eye on all of that. Yes, sir. And the New York Times has an amazing story. Over the weekend, Clancy's lawyer, Kevin Reddington, became a hero to her supporters. She murdered her three children by strangling them to death while they screamed in their home while dad wasn't home. And she has supporters because the entirety of the Democrat Party is severely mentally ill Democrats. SMIDs, severely mentally ill Democrats. Yeah, the New York Times, Clancy's lawyer, Kevin Reddington, became a hero to her supporters. The themes present in Lindsey Clancy's trial are not unfamiliar to Mr. Reddington, a veteran defense lawyer. He's a veteran defense lawyer, and therefore you should like him because he spent his career putting criminals back on the street and stuff. And I do. The guy is a likable guy, I've got to say, and he seems to be a very effective lawyer as well. But this lady should hang, you know, or maybe the electric chair for that ghastly plume of smoke that would rise from her head. That's what I'm thinking. So we've got that. What do I? I've got so much stuff. I've got my handwritten note is more than a page long on printer paper. Yeah, the Charlie Kirk lookalike contest on the anniversary of his assassination. You know, as long as there are no Tyler Robinson impersonators at the event, then everything should be okay. Canada and tariffs, we've got that coming up, too. And illegal aliens running around the country, killing people all over the place because of Democrat policies. Also, Mom Donnie has been invited to not attend the September 11th events in New York on the anniversary of September 11th because he's a terrorist, and everybody knows it, a Muslim jihadi terrorist. I've got an update for you on that because he's announced what he's going to do.
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4: The midterms are almost here, and Republicans could be in deep trouble. Polls show Democrats leading in key races. Tonight, Rob Finnerty on Newsmax reveals the growing threat from the DSA and the radical left. With less than 60 days to go, Finnerty says it's time for the GOP to hit the panic button. The House may go, and control of the Senate is up for grabs. 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Tallarico, El Sayed, AOC, Bernie Sanders. Finnerty reveals President Trump's secret plan to fight back. Don't miss Finnerty tonight at 8 p.m. Eastern on Newsmax. 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
10: The science continues to stack up. Alcohol just is not great for us, even in small amounts. It's actually toxic to the body. Look, we literally use alcohol to disinfect. Regular drinking raises the risk of high blood pressure, a weaker immune system, and several cancers. One researcher framed the cancer risk this way. One drink is kind of like one cigarette, he said. Now here's the good news. A lot of the damage done by alcohol can be undone if you cut back early enough. Your immune system can rebound within a week. Then, some of the brain changes from drinking might start to recover within weeks to months. The key is not waiting so long that the damage becomes permanent. So if you've been looking for that nudge, that sign, that bit of encouragement to cut back, here you go. And I wish you luck. I'm Dr. Sanjay Gupta, helping you live a better life.
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2: I couldn't talk to the FBI about terrorism because she thought she was being strict or something. So that's where the 9/11 Commission found there was a gap. We could have stopped 9/11 had it not been for Jamie Gorelick, 9/11 report found. But ABC made this miniseries, and it was two nights. It aired only once a couple of decades ago in 2006, and the Democrats didn't like the way it made them look. So the show was pulled and has never been seen since. They've never made DVDs. They've never let Netflix run it or Amazon Prime or anybody else. But I actually remember the two-night event. They showed it without commercials and stuff. They spent $40 million on it. They got Harvey Keitel and Patricia Heaton and Amy Madigan and Donnie Wahlberg and a bunch of other people. The Path to 9/11 was the name of the two-night television event with no commercials. They didn't show any commercials. And the idea to portray the national security lapses that allowed Osama bin Laden to deliver death and destruction to America. And the ABC at the time said they wanted to help keep the country alert and vigilant. And the Democrats said, oh, no, this doesn't make us look good. This doesn't put us in the best light, nor should it, because they failed all over the place. And some of the actions they took before 9/11 led to 9/11 working for the terrorists. Remarkable stuff. But the Wall Street Journal has a piece on that today, which is great. That ABC buried it, the networks buried it, because it makes the Democrats look bad.
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18: With SRN News, I'm John Scott. Hurricane Lowell has had a devastating impact on Hawaii after sweeping past the state's islands, leaving at least one person dead, damaging homes and knocking out power to tens of thousands of people, according to the governor. The Trump administration has imposed sanctions on additional elements of Iran's aviation industry. The Treasury Department targeted more than two dozen commercial and private airlines. The latest actions are aimed at severing critical financial lifelines for the already heavily sanctioned Iranian government. Apple unveiling its latest generation of iPhones at an event headlined by new CEO John Ternus. This year, analysts and Apple fans are expecting the company to unveil a foldable model. Many of Apple's biggest rivals, such as Samsung and Motorola, have already come out with foldable smartphones. This is SRN News.
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21: Chiefs coach Andy Reid says unless something unexpected comes up over the next few days, we should see Patrick Mahomes under center on Monday against the Broncos. The SEC is considering terminating LSU's membership. They're asking a federal judge to prevent Louisiana officials from blocking the meeting or interfering with the results. The proposed vote on Thursday, part of a fight over allowing former pro football players to return to college. The quarterfinals underway at the U.S. Open. The night session will be capped off by American Ben Shelton meeting Carlos Alcaraz. Shelton feels Alcaraz, who is just coming off an injury, is doing just fine.
22: We practiced together before the tournament. I've been watching his matches. I think he's playing extremely high level. To me, he looks, you know, very normal. His normal, which is impressive after not playing for 5 months. And I think it'll be a great match. I'm excited for the battle. Never played him here in New York, obviously in the position that I want to be in.
21: In the first women's quarterfinal, top seed Aryna Sabalenka moved on. That's sports. I'm Frank Aaron.
23: Securing America.
24: War Secretary Pete Hegseth recently hosted Australian Defense Minister Richard Marles at the Pentagon. The two defense leaders marked the 75th anniversary of the ANZUS Treaty, which had the U.S., Australia, and New Zealand cooperating on security and military matters during the Cold War. In a social media video, Hegseth commented on the continuing beneficial relationship between the two countries.
25: A reflection of the deepening partnership at a personal level between our administrations, between our countries, between our militaries, between our defense industrial bases.
24: Marles stated that the alliance is more important than ever.
26: We live in a world which is increasingly challenging, where the strategic threat is growing, it's not receding. The alliance that we have is as important and relevant today as it has ever been.
24: Both also praised the now five-year-old AUKUS security partnership between the U.S., Australia, and the U.K. Kevin Uretzky, Fox News.
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9: I'm proud to be the mayor of this city. I love this city. I love this country. And what I want this week to be a focus on is on the families whose loved ones were stolen from them 25 years ago in the horrific act of terror of September 11th. And a focus also on the first responders who gave everything they could to this city and to the people who came together to try and help their fellow New Yorkers. And so in the days to come, my focus will be on attending events that memorializes that incredible courage. And I will be there on Friday at the memorial, just as I was last year.
2: Zoran Mamdani, the communist, frothy anti-American, racist, anti-Semite, pro-jihad, massive lover of death, Democrat socialist mayor of New York City. That's right, the 9/11 families got together and signed a petition saying that he was uninvited, Mamdani, uninvited to the 9/11 events. This coming Friday on the 25th anniversary of the attacks of September 11, 2001. And he said, screw you, I'm coming, and I'm pro-terrorist. He's pro-terrorist. This guy. And he doesn't care what the September 11th families want. Don't you know who he is? He's the Osama bin Laden of New York City politics. He's the equivalent. Isn't that remarkable? And here, Mamdani also over the weekend got a bit of attention, and he really should just be removed from office by a violent mob in New York City at Gracie Mansion late at night, like the Democrats used to do. But here it is, Wall Street Journal. Mamdani's pen is a message of 9/11 contempt. That's the headline at the Wall Street Journal. Remarkable. The New York Post. Mamdani hands symbolic 9/11 pen to lawyer who once represented Al-Qaeda terrorists. He brought his guy. Well, it's not like he's some random guy in the crowd. He's one of Mamdani's staffers, and he's an Al-Qaeda lawyer because Mamdani is a terrorist, and he hasn't yet slashed any throats on airliners and crashed the airplanes into buildings full of people, but he's pretty close, I've got to say. And once again, a very happy Tuesday to you, and welcome back. We remain at 888-630-9625, 888-630-9625. And it is remarkable that the 9/11 families have asked him politely in a petition to not attend the 9/11 ceremonies, and he said, screw you people, I don't give a flying hoot about you people, I will be there, and there's nothing you can do to stop me, because he's going to show up on camelback with a scimitar and long-flowing white robes. It's going to be like Lawrence of Arabia attacking the Turkish troop train. It's, you know, it's the Democrat Party in 2026, 25. Remember that whole, we'll never forget, 9/11, we'll never forget. The Democrat Party has swept it under the rug, and now they're partying on camelback with scimitars with the terrorists. It's remarkable. But this terror event with Mamdani, the Muslim terrorist in this case, and Democrat socialist mayor of New York, the headline again from the New York Post, Mamdani hands symbolic 9/11 pen to lawyer who once represented Al-Qaeda terrorist. And the New York Post covered the story. The New York Times did not. The Washington Post did not. CNN did not. ABC Fake News with George Snuffleupagus did not cover this. They don't cover the news. They're Democrat Party front groups and propaganda outlets. But hang on. Mayor Zoran Mamdani signed an executive order recognizing 9/11 Friday and then gave the symbolic pen to his controversial aide, who once represented an al-Qaeda terrorist with links to the Pentagon. The attacks on the Pentagon. It's 9/11 attacks on the Pentagon. His buddy is involved with terrorists because, and they say, well, he's got a constitutional right to a lawyer. I think he's got a constitutional right to a guillotine, but I'm old school when it comes to those things. So administration officials were gathered at City Hall. This is Mamdani administration in New York City for a pair of executive orders ahead of the 25th anniversary of the September 11th attacks. One establishing a day of remembrance. ABC is trying to forget it. And another beefing up security against future terror threats. I think we should definitely beef it up. I always like that turn of phrase, beefing up and beefing it up. Just amazing. After Mamdani signed the last of the documents, His Honor gave Police Commissioner Jessica Tisch the ceremonial pen and whispered, "Can you pass this? Can you pass this?" To Osama bin Laden. Tisch awkwardly handed it to Mamdani's chief counsel, Ramzi Qasem, who just had snuck into the press conference before she hurried out of the blue room. So she, the police commissioner, he gave it to the police commissioner, said, "Give it to the jihadi," and she kind of awkwardly passed it to the jihadi. She doubtless knows the jihadi. And then she rushed out of the place. The first official to exit the press conference was the police commissioner, who was told by the mayor to give the pen to Ramzi Qasem. It was calculated, retired detective and adjunct professor at John Jay College of Criminal Justice Michael Alcazar told the New York Post. It happened during a ceremony meant to be about the victims and no one else. 9/11 families didn't come to City Hall to watch Mamdani spotlight someone whose work intersects with the very ideology that took their loved ones. Police Commissioner Jessica Tisch was reduced to a prop rather than acknowledging her role as the leader of the NYPD. So she had the head, he had the head of the NYPD give the ceremonial pen to this Qasem, lawyer who famously represented al-Qaeda operative Ahmad al-Darbi. And Ahmad al-Darbi is seen on video smirking as he received the symbolic 9/11 pen used by the mayor of New York to commemorate 9/11 when he is a jihadi lawyer representing September 11th, 9/11 jihadi involved in crashing the airplane into the Pentagon, where I was on that day. I remember it well, particularly the aromas. You know, olfactory memories are very powerful. So he famously represented al-Qaeda operative Ahmad al-Darbi, and there he is smirking as he receives the pen in the mayor's office, and it's not a subtle smirk. He's grinning from ear to ear. I got to tell you, they're showing this in prisons, in tunnels, in Gaza today, and they're all applauding and thanking Mamdani. And Dennis Warkola says, "This is Bull Beep," he cursed a little, whose brother Michael, a firefighter with Ladder 5, was killed in the North Tower. How can you defend a guy like that who wants to do America or any innocent person harm? Well, they're terrorists. They're filthy, murder-loving, bloodthirsty goblins and terrorists. You know, they're Democrats and socialists. "It shows exactly where his loyalties lie," said council member Joanne Arriola, a Republican from Queens, who slammed the socialist mayor's stunt as breathtakingly tone-deaf and disrespectful. Yeah, but the thing is, it's really not tone-deaf. It's quite deliberate. The families who lost loved ones on 9/11 have every right to be outraged. On the 25th anniversary, City Hall should be honoring their sacrifice with dignity, not forcing those families to endure yet another insult. These, I got to tell you, these people. Al Darby was sent to Guantanamo Bay after he was convicted of terrorism in the 2002 bombing of a French oil tanker in the Middle East. By the way, the Yemen, the Houthis, they're attacking everybody and blowing up oil facilities in Saudi Arabia now because Islam is the religion of peace. It's the peace. It's, as I've always said more correctly, it's the religion of pieces. If you can put them all back together, bring some glue and stuff because they're blowing a lot of stuff up. So Al Darby was sent to Guantanamo Bay after he was convicted in the 2002 bombing of a French oil tanker in the Middle East. Part of an al-Qaeda plot to attack the global oil trade after 9/11. His sister married Khalid al-Midhar, one of the 9/11 hijackers of the plane that crashed into the Pentagon. So his sister married one of the 9/11 hijackers. They're close to it, I think. The 48-year-old Qasem, who works for Mayor Mamdani, founded a legal clinic at City University in New York. They just call it CUNY here, CUNY, City University of New York, that offers legal representation to Muslims. That's religious discrimination. That offers free legal representation to Muslims, but not to Jews and not to Christians, not to Baha'i, not to anybody else. Also defended Mahmoud Khalil, the leader of the pro-Palestinian encampment at Columbia University, who was detained by ICE. I think he was catapulted into the Atlantic Ocean, never to be seen again. The controversial lawyer and top Mamdani aide wasn't present during the press conference, this one, until the very end when he snuck in some 15 minutes late. You know, it's Muslim time, I don't know. Made a quick exit right behind Tisch. So he came in and smirked and got his ceremonial pen, the 9/11 pen, the mayor of New York, who this guy and the Democrat Party. The mayor's office told the New York Post, and not the Washington Post or the New York Times because they don't care, that Qasem, the lawyer, was present at the ceremony because of the Al-Qaeda defending lawyer and his team wrote both 9/11 executive orders as part of his duties as chief counsel. So they had a terrorist, Mamdani, Zohran Kwame Mamdani, born in Uganda, is a terrorist. And he brought in his one of his senior staffers, who's a terrorist and loves terrorists, and then married terrorists. And these people are ghouls and goblins, and they're Democrats and socialists. And the Red-Green Coalition. Yeah. Ramzi Qasem said he was inspired by 9/11, not to join the fight against terrorism, but to defend the terrorists themselves. He doesn't even belong to this country, much less in our government, seethed council member Vicky Palladino, a Republican from Queens. His participation in anything related to 9/11 is an insult to every New Yorker who survived that day, and indeed all Americans, but I suspect that's the point. It was, was it deliberate on your part to give your Muslim base a hint that this BS pacify other New Yorkers? Former Democrat political consultant Daniel Civella blasted on X. Qasem did not immediately respond to the New York Post when they requested comment, nor will he ever, because he's a third-world troglodyte and a blood-drenched handmaiden to murders. You know, they love that Handmaid's Tale so much, don't they? They love terrorism. These are the bad guys. These are not good guys. And they're the Democrat Party and the Socialists, and they really are just not on our team at all. Let's go to the telephones, Michael. Let's go to Al, calling from Centerville, Virginia. Al, you're on the Chris Plant Show.
8: Good morning. First-time caller, by the way.
2: Welcome.
8: And I agree with everything that you said. I was born and raised in Nicaragua originally.
2: Uh-huh.
10: came here 48 years ago, legally, by the way. At 19, I was stranded in the state of Indiana and had to apply for political asylum. And let me tell you, what's going on in this country, it reminds me of what happened to Nicaragua.
2: Yeah.
10: All the indoctrination, having this terrorist in power, that really scares me. Is there a way to get Mandami out of power?
2: Well, you know, in theory, you could call, I believe, and I'm not sure what state law in New York is, but I believe that you can call a special election and have him removed. But the Democrats would vote him in again. I got to tell you, Al, it's not just Mamdani, it's the millions of Democrats that voted for him, and really hundreds of thousands, and including Jewish New Yorkers that voted for him. I don't know if they'd
10: That's
2: vote for
10: him. That's what scares me. It does scare me because they've been indoctrinated.
2: Mm-hmm.
10: They have been. The other thing is, it might be a silly question, in the same way that we wouldn't let RFK Jr. to run, can we stop that clown in Michigan? He's a terrorist. He is very dangerous.
2: Abdul Al-Sayed?
10: Can we do it?
2: Abdul Rahman Muhammad Al-Sayed?
10: Mm-hmm.
2: The Democrats are very open-minded. They think that this makes them hipsters. They're just there on the side of the bad guys. You're from Nicaragua, right?
10: I was born and raised in Nicaragua. My father was the Attorney General under Somoza.
2: Is that right? Oh, that's fun.
10: Yes, sir.
2: I have
10: a lot of people in jail. Trust me.
2: Yeah, and
10: they,
2: uncle of
10: when
2: mine.
10: They got out and we started looking for him.
2: I have an uncle. We called him Uncle Tony. He was really a cousin, but my uncle actually flew Anastasio Somoza out of Nicaragua when the government was falling.
10: Yeah, I personally met him.
2: Yeah.
10: He was very well educated, not like the communist media portrayed him to be.
2: Right,
10: he was a West Point graduate. He spoke English probably better than I do.
2: Tony used to come over the house frequently, and a small airplane flew Anastasio Somoza and a couple of family members out of Nicaragua at the last minute. And then the commies and the Democrats, they're on the side of the Sandinistas. The Democrat Party, even then, they were on the side of the Sandinistas, and we were the bad guys, and anybody that we were friendly with, they're the bad guys. Because the left is a terrorist army, and they have been for 100 years. Al, God bless you. You're a great story. I'd like to drink beers with you and hear the rest of your story. That's great stuff. Well, God bless you, and glad you're here. It's a mad, mad, mad, mad world, and it never ends, Al. It never ends. It's a madhouse. And now the left, they might as well be the Sandinistas, honestly.
11: There's only one, Chris Plant, The Chris Plant Show.

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0: Nihara, Nihara. And great stuff, great American story. Family came to the United States of America to be safe from the invading commie horde. The invading commie horde, the Sandinistas, basically still in charge, Daniel Ortega, Angel Ortega. And the Democrats were on the side of the communist revolutionaries killing everybody there. Yeah, and my uncle Tony, he was an intelligence officer, and he flew out the Somoza family at the last moment there. And he got me a job on a freight ship in what was then called the Gulf of Mexico when I was a teenager. I had sailed off into the sunset, sail around Cuba and stuff. Ah, the good old days.
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3: With another ARN News update, I'm Leah Brandon. School systems around the country are limiting the use of AI in the classroom, while some Alabama educators say their focus is on proper usage. Some Tuscaloosa City school leaders saying they're now examining how to address AI in the classroom. In the meantime, OpenAI admits some of its agents escaped from a testing environment and hijacked a German wiki forum. Tammy Trujillo has more.
4: Reuters was first to report that the AI agents turned the wiki forum into a message board for other AI agents. OpenAI knew about the attack weeks ago. Now they're calling for a consistent standard for reporting similar incidents. I'm Tammy Trujillo.
3: And Atlanta Falcons quarterback Michael Penix says he's not fully recovered from a torn ACL. Yesterday, former Alabama and Miami quarterback Tua Tagovailoa was named as the starter. I'm Leah Brandon.
5: And you're up to date around the world, around your state. This is the Alabama Radio Network.
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13: 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Wall Street gave ground to start the shortened trading week. The Dow fell 628 points, ending the session at 52,786. NASDAQ was off 85 points. The S&P 500 was down 45. Oil prices pushed slightly higher today. West Texas crude gaining 2% at $93 a barrel. Verizon has signed a deal with specialty glassmaker Corning for high-density optical fiber. It's part of a move by the communications giant to ramp up broadband expansion and reinforce its network infrastructure to support AI workloads. The multi-billion-dollar deal will see Corning supply 80 million miles of optical fiber in the next 5 years. Canada has brought into play the tariffs that it proposed recently on U.S. goods to counteract the new tariffs placed by the U.S. on Canadian products. A total of $27.6 billion worth of tariffs have been enacted on things like dairy, agriculture, household appliances, and more. Steel, aluminum, furniture, and clothing was hit with the highest tariffs of 50%. That's Your Money Now.
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0: Now, we were just talking to Al, who's a great American and came here when he was 19 years old. And Al's talking about Mamdani, and what? How do you get rid of Mamdani? Can you hold a special election in New York to have the mayor removed? Should there be a column of armored vehicles and Greta Gracie Mansion? What exactly to do? Well, as we were talking about that, Brian sent along a poll just out of New York, a poll about Zohran Mamdani, the mayor of New York, who loves terrorists and terrorism in the 25th anniversary of September 11th coming up. Here's the new poll asking 500 New Yorkers about Mayor Zohran Kwame Mamdani. 60% say that he represents the core values of average New Yorkers who love murder also. They love, Zohran Mamdani loves Luigi Mangione, I think, for example. The Democrats love people that murder, but not good, normal people like Brian Thompson, who was murdered by Luigi Mangione for doing nothing wrong, CEO of a healthcare insurance company. And the Democrats, by the millions, applauded because they've just been taught to loathe, taught to hate, and taught to endorse violence and shooting at President Trump and, shooting him once through the ear, trying to kill him at the White House Correspondents' Dinner, trying to kill him at a golf course in Florida. Another guy tried to kill him at a golf course in California. The Democrat Party is a violent, bloodthirsty gang of ghouls, not to put too fine a point on it. But here is the poll. They polled 500 people, and out of 500 people, 301 said, they answered this question, represents core values of average New Yorkers, yes or no, yes or no. And 301 of the 500 said, oh, yeah, he represents the core values of New Yorkers. Isn't that 60%, 60.20%. So that's pretty remarkable. 74% of the terrorist, communist-loving, socialist Democrats, 74% of them polled, said that he should attend Friday's 25th anniversary of 9/11, of the September 11th attacks. Should 74%, almost 3 out of 4, say that he should attend the events, even though families, 9/11 families, have politely asked in a petition that he not attend the events. But you know how they are. And then he detonated a car bomb. He's got one of those remote controls, like a car remote control, and then it blows up. Mm-mm-mm. Man, oh, man. And in this New York poll, only 20% of the people polled said that the family's wishes should come first. Only 20% of New Yorkers polled said that the families, 9/11 families, September 11th families' concerns, their wishes should come first. That means 80% of them said, no, screw the families. We don't care. We've got a communist jihadi who wants to kill all the Jews from the river to the sea and hangs out with Hassan Piker, who is a fascist, and the Democrat Party is just amazing. Just amazing. New York City poll asked, the same poll asked for Zohran Mamdani job rating. Is he doing an excellent job or a good job? Excellent or a good job? A fair job or a poor job? 17% of New Yorkers said that he's doing a poor job. 17%, another 17%, said he's doing a fair job. A fair job. Huh? And 57% of the New Yorkers polled said that Zohran Mamdani is doing an excellent job or a good job. Excellent or a good job. They'd elect Osama bin Laden. They'd Khalid Sheikh Mohammed. They should put him on the ballot because I think he'd actually win. I think he'd actually win. And I'd like to go back to this for a minute, too, because this is kind of a big deal. And again, my friend Brian Doherty sent me this morning. The Wall Street Journal has the story, and it's quite a remarkable Wall Street Journal story, actually. The ABC television network, not long after the attacks of September 11th, and thus began the war that will never end, because it's a cultural death match between Middle Eastern Muslim, political Muslim terror groups, armies, armed gangs of mass murderers, pirates, and brigands that have been around for longer than the United States of America by a long shot. And just remarkable stuff. They did, and it was a really good mini-series by ABC, the television network, not the news people, called The Path to 9/11, The Path to 9/11. And I remember when it came out, and it was a big deal, and everybody kind of oohed and aahed, and they ran it, ABC television network, ran it two nights in a row with no commercials. No, they didn't do commercial breaks because it was such a big deal, and it was reverence even by ABC at the time. But what's asked here by John J. Miller, whatever happened to the ABC miniseries, The Path to 9/11? It was shown once, then never again. So the question then becomes, why did the ABC, they spent $40 million making this documentary. It aired once with no commercial breaks at all, and then it never aired again. Why did it never air again? You might want to know. Well, it turns out the Democrat Party objected, and fascists that they are, anti-freedom of speech fascists, they love murder and all that good stuff. But and Jamie Gorelick, the deputy attorney general at the time under the Clinton administration, Bill Clinton was busy running their internship program at the White House, you may recall. And that was a full-time job for him because it was a lot to do, if you don't mind my putting it like that. But and of course, you know that I knew Monica Lewinsky, and I worked with Monica Lewinsky, traveled with Monica Lewinsky with defense secretaries, and gave Monica Lewinsky a ride home, and she gave me a box of White House M&Ms. But that's not important now. It was Jamie Gorelick at the Deputy Attorney General at the Justice Department who made sure that the FBI, foreign intelligence, counterintelligence, could not communicate with the CIA, all foreign intelligence in theory and counterintelligence, and so they couldn't speak to one another. And when the 9/11, the September 11th commission came along, they produced a big report in book form. I remember I read every word with great interest. And Jamie Gorelick created, they called it a stovepiping. They stovepiped our intelligence agencies so they couldn't talk to each other. And she thought that she had done something real good. And the 9/11 investigators determined, they learned, that had the CIA taken the pieces of the puzzle that they were aware of and married them up with the pieces of the puzzle that the FBI was aware of, that they could have stopped the hijackings and the 9/11 attacks, and therefore would have stopped the war in Afghanistan and, for that matter, the war in Iraq as well. So really, Jamie Gorelick better not sleep well at night. That's about all I can say about her. But back to this ABC thing, because this is actually quite remarkable, that this excellent two-part miniseries, documentary film, which was very well done and had lots of actors and things, and then the story disappeared. ABC's never shown it again. They haven't sold it to Netflix. It's not available on any of the streaming services, Amazon Prime or any of that stuff. And it's disappeared. Now, why did the path of to 9/11 disappear? And the answer is the Democrats complained. Democrats complained and said, this doesn't make us look very good. And that's because it's based on the 9/11 report, and it's based on facts. And, of course, you don't look very good because you suck. And I apologize, but because they're awful and they're terrible. And that was portrayed, conveyed in the path to 9/11, that ABC television network, not the news division, that they produced and they aired once. And the Democrats saw it and said, well, that must never see the light of day again. And so they spiked it, and no one has seen it since. And that's because the left is anti-free speech. They're not for free speech. They're not the good guys. They're the left. They love everything bad. Honestly, just extraordinary stuff. So good for good for the Wall Street Journal for bringing it up, because it's the, you know, the kind of thing that that is so often forgotten, I tell you. And you know how they are. Mm-mm-mm. Those people. Man, oh, Manischewitz. That's what I'm saying. Just remarkable stuff. So we've got a lot of crazy Democrats. So, because it was a three-day weekend, and it was a holiday weekend, and that gives them more time to be crazy. That's for sure. These people, I'm telling you. I haven't even got to the nice lady that let her child go for a walk, and then she ended up getting the death penalty from Democrats, I think. Here is the story, and Max Van Swall, I think, he posted the first thing on Twitter that I saw about it over the weekend. And was that Randy that put this in? I think it might have been. Outrage is erupting after a Virginia mother of five has been convicted of a crime, sentenced to 6 months in jail, and placed on the child abuse registry for 7 years. Why? Why was this mother in Virginia convicted of a mother of five, convicted of a crime, sentenced to 6 months in jail, placed on the child abuse registry for 7 years? Did she strangle her child with exercise bands? Did she drown them in a bathtub more than once? So listen to this. Because she let her five-year-old son walk a half mile to the pond in their gated community to collect goose feathers. Five-year-old boy, gated community, pond. They had actually just been at the pond together. Came back home. Five-year-old boy says, I want to go back to the pond. I want to get more feathers. And mom is busy making lunch for the kids. And she says, sure, sweetie, go back to the pond. And so listen to this. Her name is Carrie Ann Parkinson. And she's probably the furthest thing from an unfit mother you will ever meet, Max Van Swall wrote. She has a degree in family science. She was a family life educator. She spent 3 years as a live-in behavioral specialist caring for 35 troubled girls. Her husband is a family therapist. They moved to Virginia so she could get her law degree from William & Mary. This past June, 8 months pregnant and studying for the bar exam, she took her boy Sam on their usual bike ride to the pond. When they got home, he asked to walk back for more feathers. He wanted to go back to the pond. They rode their bike. He's with mom. He's 5 years old. And they're in a gated community. And there's a pond. It's just over a half mile away. And the walk on the sidewalk, listen to this, with there are 10 feet of grass between the sidewalk and the street. It's a gated community again. Two crosswalks that he had used hundreds of times on the way to the pond, including a gated neighborhood, a gated neighborhood with 24-hour security and a 25-mile-an-hour speed limit, kind of like D.C. You know, we've got pretty much 25-mile-an-hour speed limit, too. She said, yes, sweetie, I'm going to make lunch. Go ahead and go get some feathers down at the pond where we just came back from on our bikes. A stranger saw a kid. Apparently they have Democrats living in this gated community. A stranger saw a kid and called security. Sure. The guard marched Sam home and told this five-year-old that his mommy did something wrong. His mother says it scared the hoop out of him. She said it scared the crap out of him. It's what she said. Then the guard called the cops. Then the cop called for backup. Within minutes, three police officers, a security vehicle, two CPS workers, that's Child Protective Services, all at once at the mother's front door because her five-year-old boy walked down to get goose feathers at the pond, which is a few minutes away and where they go frequently. Child Protective Services told her husband, a five-year-old child can never be unsupervised. We're in a gated community. It's a short walk from our house. We were just there. You guys are really something. Just amazing. Never, not for 1 minute, not in a gated community, not on a sidewalk. That's the government's position on your children, it is written here. They put her on the Child Abuse and Neglect Registry for 7 years. 7 years. They charged her with contributing to the delinquency of a minor. I thought you had to, like, roll joints for your kids or something to get contributing to the delinquency of a minor. She let him go to a nearby park, and that's contributing to the delinquency of a minor. A charge meant for parents who let their kids do drugs and skip school. See, just like I said. Last week, a judge convicted her, and she got 6 months in jail. Now, hang on a second. Suspended a sentence, like in the Godfather, suspended a sentence, and a permanent criminal record. So now she has permanent criminal record for child abuse, 7 years on the watch list because she might be terrible for children. Sentenced to 6 months in jail, suspended, because she let her 5-year-old boy, who wanted to go to the park and get more goose feathers. Isn't that amazing? These people. Yeah, and as you know, it's here. Kids used to walk to school all the time. Used to ride bikes with my friends until the streetlights came on, and that was pretty normal across America. You can be out until it's dark enough that the streetlights come on. And we used to maraud everywhere. We'd go crazy, and we'd walk, and we'd ride our bikes, and we'd do all kinds of fun stuff. But now a 5-year-old can't walk to the pond without 3 squad cars, a criminal conviction, the Child Protective Services, 7 years as on a list as a child abuser. And she sounds like the greatest mom in the world, greatest family, the most normal family in the world. Whoever these people are that they should be, I don't want to say gassed, I'll just say fired. They should be fired from whatever corrupt, filthy jobs they have. Amazing. Mm. Also, the new beam from the World Trade Center in New York when the Muslim terrorist blew it up arrived in Washington outside the White House today. My best girl and I were down there day before yesterday with my brother looking for it. I'll tell you that story coming up.
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0: 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Let's go to Ross. Ross, you're on the Chris Plant Show. Hey,
23: thanks for taking my call. Okay. I heard this bit you told about the woman in the gated community and what happened to her. Uh-huh. I'm actually perplexed. When I retired out of the military in 2003, I moved to the area of Haymarket to live in a gated community for the protection of my children. As you can understand, there's no such thing perfect, but it was a great setup for them. And with that, they had a community pool, which was about a mile from where my actual house was. My mm-hmm. kids all the time used to ride their bicycles up to the pool, do their thing, and come back, and never once. Everybody in the community did it. There would be hundreds of kids like that. I am absolutely perplexed that somebody has to watch their kids 24/7, 360 in some sort of fashion. This is beyond anything I can understand.
0: Yeah, that's America 2026. And I've got to, you know, I know I mentioned the political orientation of these things, but that's because it matters. And I don't think there's a conservative in the country that would say, oh, yeah, that kid shouldn't be allowed to walk a couple of blocks to go to the pond with mom. I mean, when we were kids, we were raised like feral animals. There were six boys, and we were off far-flung different directions day and night. No big deal.
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1: SRN News, I'm John Scott. Flight data suggests an Amazon cargo plane tried to abort an unsteady landing at Miami International Airport before smashing into a van, killing five people inside. That's according to information investigators have released. Authorities say five people killed were all inside a van used to shuttle crews that clean planes. The crash happened late Sunday afternoon. Baker Mayfield and Tampa Bay Buccaneers agreeing to a $165 million three-year contract extension. Stocks fell in their return to trading from a three-day weekend on Tuesday. That's after the latest fighting in the war with Iran pushed oil prices higher. The Dow Jones Industrial Average in free fall, the blue chips dropping over 600 points. This is SRN News.
3: 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The IRS is giving away billions of dollars in tax savings through a federal program called the Fresh Start Initiative to aid delinquent taxpayers. 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
20: A better life with Dr. Sanjay Gupta.
22: We've talked a lot about ultra-processed foods, but here's a new wrinkle. A study out of France zeroed in on preservatives that keep kids' foods from spoiling and linked higher intake of those preservatives to a greater risk of high blood pressure, heart attack, and stroke. Now here's the part that might surprise you. Even some natural-sounding preservatives, like added citric acid and vitamin C, were tied to higher blood pressure. But an important distinction. This is about vitamin C added to processed food, not the vitamin C in an actual orange. So keep eating your fruit. Still, the practical takeaway is a familiar one. Eat fresh whole foods whenever you can. And when you need convenience, frozen is a smart bet. Those foods are preserved by cold, not chemicals. And as always, the more ingredients you can pronounce, the better. I'm Dr. Sanjay Gupta, helping you live a better life.
24: My whole identity had been wrapped up in being a soldier. 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
24: When you do something like a peer support group with Wounded Warrior Project and come together from different walks of life, man, the growth is incredible. 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

0: September 11th was one of those moments in time where you always, everybody knows exactly where they were. I know exactly where I was. I was watching and looking, and it was a beautiful, beautiful morning. And I looked out, and then all of a sudden, I saw an alert on television. I looked out my window, and I saw things that I never want to see again. We're never going to see them again.
1: Yes, President Trump moments ago on the ellipse behind the White House, between the White House and the Mall, the Washington Monument, at an event there where some of the remnants of the radical Islamic Muslim terrorist attacks on New York City, there on the ellipse, a great beam, a grand beam from the wreckage. And President Trump down there, I made mention, I've got my, one of my brothers is in visiting from Chicago for a week or so and staying with us. And on Saturday, the day before yesterday, we actually got into my car and drove down close to the mall and got out and went hiking around. Since, yeah, my brother is from Chicago. He doesn't live here. He's been coming here forever, but doesn't live here. So well, let's go out. It's a nice day. Let's go. And we found a breakfast place to go eat outside. And then we went down to the mall, and my best girl said, you know, a beam from the World Trade Center from September 11th is supposed to be over here on the ellipse. Let's head over there. And so we headed over to the ellipse. We stopped at a number of noteworthy destinations along the mall and in Washington. So let's go to the ellipse, go look for the beam from the World Trade Center on September 11th. So we headed over to the ellipse, and it's all more blocked off these days than it historically has been, than it usually is. And thought, well, maybe it's because they're setting up for the 9/11 thing, which is going on, one of them going on today. And so we walked over there, just the three of us, and the mall was fairly busy, but not terribly, terribly busy. And there were two Secret Service agents, two Secret Service uniform division officers, a man and a woman, and they were dressed in camouflage with helmet and rifles and M4 rifles. And they're standing just inside the entrance there where you would walk or drive onto the ellipse. And you got to have a permit to drive in there. And I saw the two Secret Service uniform division people there, camouflage, rifles, helmets. And they were laughing. They're a man and a woman, and they were having a nice conversation and having a good time and yucking it up. And I kind of strode right up. I walked right up, and because I had a question, it wasn't a restricted area, but you couldn't walk past them casually. And I walked over, and I say, and the lady came walking over, and she's smiling, and she's having a nice day, a nice Saturday, and with her coworker, they're having a nice day. And I say, excuse me, we came down to see if the 9/11, the beam from 9/11 that I'm told is going to be down here on the ellipse this week. And she looked at me a little bit sideways, and I said, "Sounds to me like you haven't heard this." And she said, "Well, yeah, tell me." And we kept talking, and she paused and said, "You know what? This is the first time hearing about this. I haven't heard anything about this. It's all about communication, and not her fault, of course, not their fault, but they hadn't heard about it." And I said, "Well, yeah, a beam that's been traveling around the country and coming here to the mall this week, and we hoped that we'd be able to come in and see it." And she's like, "Not here, not yet, not here." But the president is down there now, and there is an event going on, a large event, law enforcement, first responders, and the president of the United States, military people. And President Trump is, today's event is to honor first responders, 9/11 first responders in particular. And he is there. The Tunnels to Towers people are among the sponsors of this event and other events around the 25th anniversary of the terrorist attacks. And the Tunnel to Towers Foundation is, they've got a thing, they call it Steel Across America. Steel, S-T-E-E-L. See, Democrats hear that and they think S-T-E-A-L because they want to go stealing across America, but Steel Across America, and it's there on a truck. I might have to go back down there today or tomorrow and get an up-close and personal look at it. But the president is, and there have been other speakers before the president got, other people speaking before the president got there as well. But the president on the mall wearing a white USA baseball cap today, and flanked by law enforcement and first responders. Big event going on. Now, Michael, do you have any other sound bites from President Trump on the Mueller? We're still one additional. Got one more to play? Okay. So the president down on the mall, and he's great at events like this. He's very comfortable, and he doesn't believe in teleprompters. So he says what he wants to say and occasionally gets the teleprompter. But the president on the ellipse looking at the Washington Monument with the White House behind him today, and the Tunnel to Towers people bringing a section of the rubble from the World Trade Center that led to years of warfare that the Muslims lost miserably and horribly, being pounded into, got to bomb them forward into the 19th century or something like that. But here's the president, President Trump, on the Mall.
0: The nation's capital, it marks 25 years since a day that was etched forever into the memories of Americans. On 9/11, nearly 3,000 precious souls were stolen from us, killed by evil terrorists at the World Trade Center, the Pentagon, and on Flight 93. All of these years later, we gather on another Tuesday morning in September to reaffirm the sacred vow we made a quarter of a century ago. We will never forget. We say it and we mean it. We will never forget those we lost, and we will never forget the immortal heroes of September 11th, 2001.
1: You know, Zohran Mamdani wears a T-shirt that says, "I forgot." It just says, "I forgot." He's a, "What did you forget?" And he said, I can't remember. He just, and now I want to, he definitely, and the Democrat Party is pretty much fair. They've turned against the U.S. military, against the U.S. government, against law enforcement. They want to defund the Pentagon and have no Department of War whatsoever. A lot of the Democrat and these Democratic socialists do defund the Pentagon. They want to defund the police, defund ICE, eliminate ICE. They are Mad Max Beyond Thunderdome anarchists. They're severely mentally ill. Democrats. SMIDs. You know, SMIDs. And by the way, this is I've got to update you on this because what I said earlier is no longer entirely true. It turns out, Wall Street Journal aside, the Wall Street Journal should have called my friend Tim, because Tim just sent me a link to the ABC News, the ABC Network film that they made, The Path to 9/11, and it's on YouTube. It's on YouTube, the YouTube. Now, they may take it down today, because you know how the commies are, you know how the left is. They the Democrats insisted that this two-night documentary film, it's not really a documentary, it's a drama, dramatic film with known actors, name actors, and things like that. But my friend Tim just sent me the link, and it's 4 hours and 29 minutes long. It looks like it's the original. Maybe YouTube put commercials in. I don't know. But it's there on YouTube, even if Netflix, even if the Democrats killed it and spiked it. Another friend of mine actually texted me and said, "Oh, yeah, I still have the DVDs. I have the DVDs that they sent out when this ABC film was originally released." And looks like somebody put it on YouTube, but the Democrats don't want people to watch it. So being the fascists there, they killed, spiked, buried the movie. And I got to tell you, we will post it. We'll post the link to YouTube on our social media, on our Twitter and Facebook and so on. So you can grab the link, or you can, well, I can tell you, I already sent the link to my best girl, and we might try to watch it tonight. It's 4.5 hours long. But we might try to watch it tonight. ABC aired it over two nights. And Jamie Gorelick probably has her own DVD copy at home that she's never watched. In fact, I bet she doesn't know how to use a DVD machine. I bet that might be too complicated. But there it is. So we will post The Path to 9/11, the ABC two-night television event with no commercials back when it aired. And then the Democrats disliked it so much because it told the truth about them here and there, and it can just be a sentence or two, and the left will spike it because, you know, they're commies. I think commies is the right word, isn't it, right? Man, oh, man. So we got that. All right, Michael, let's go back. We've got more audio and more stories to get to, but I wanted to share that, and I want to thank Tim for sending this along from YouTube. And we will share it with everyone so you can enjoy it with the whole family. Try to figure out what the Democrats didn't like about it. We'll make a game out of that. All right, Mike, let's go to the let's go back to the telephones. Let's go to Mike calling from Tennessee. Michael, you're on the Chris Plant Show.
2: Hey, thanks for taking my call, Chris. Hey, I love your show.
1: Thanks, buddy.
2: But I have a couple points. The Department of Education and the Teachers Union and the Smithsonian have absolutely have destroyed the education in our country. And just as a point, I have a 19-year-old that just graduated from high school. Mm-hmm. And a 17-year-old that's a senior in high school. Mm-hmm. I took them to Hawaii. We went to the Pearl Harbor Memorial. And there's just fascinating stories of heroism and everything to read about what happened in 1941. And these two didn't have a clue of where we were going or what we were doing. And as we were going through there, and I was reading some of these things on about the submarines and how many we lost, I asked them, I said, do you know anything about why this is here? Do they teach you anything about this in school? And they said, no, we right. don't know nothing about here.
1: Right.
2: And I said, well, you should stop and read some of these about how these men survived back in 1941 during the war.
1: Yeah.
2: And thank them. But yeah. If you go back to that girl in New Jersey, the mother that got the conviction thrown at her, we got teachers, school board members, everybody changing the names, changing the genders, all across the country, just about in every state. If uh-huh. those people would go to jail, uh-huh. maybe it would deter some of these people from trying to even attempt to do that without the parents' knowledge. It just baffles my mind how we could get so corrupted by these people.
1: Yeah, by the left. No, you're 100% right. Nothing. I wouldn't take issue with a syllable of. And you mentioned the Department of Education and the American Teachers Union, and there are a couple of them. But the AFT, the American Federation of Teachers, is led by the president of the American Federation of Teachers is Randy Weingarten. And Michael
2: Gardner, yeah,
1: and we
2: the
1: had
2: chief,
1: we,
2: the chief.
1: Yeah, and we had Randy Weingarten at a left wing. It was one of these socialist rallies just the other day, right, Michael? And we were playing audio sound bites from the Democratic Socialists of America rallying and talking about how they're going to tear down capitalism in America, and got to do with, and it's American. Oh yeah, white men are a scourge, and capitalism is a scourge, and the American Constitution is a scourge and must be wiped out and done away with. But Randy Weingarten, the president of the American Federation of Teachers, was there speaking. She was a prominent speaker at this crazy radical left wing extremist event, and this is all just taken for granted. This is no big deal, nothing to see here. And the left has always loved taking over unions. The left and the mafia has always loved taking over unions because, Mike, there is a steady flow of cash into the union coffers. Every 2 weeks, every union member takes a piece of their paycheck and sends them to the American Federation of Teachers. And these Randy Weingartens, they have chauffeurs and they fly private and they have entourages and they make $1 million or whatever she makes. And they're here to destroy the world, Mike. And they target the children, as the left always targets, and they target children sexually. We know that, and they love illegal alien gang members that come here and in extraordinary and disproportionate numbers target children sexually as well. So, how do we fix that, Michael?
2: We got to send some people to jail.
1: Yeah,
2: I mean that's That's the only way that you eliminate some of the problem is you put them behind bars. They can't make no rules for anybody.
1: Yeah, yeah. And, Mike, I just shared a story out of Virginia where a mother let her five-year-old boy walk down to the park to get goose feathers by the pond. And she, the mom, was sentenced to 6 months in jail. And then they think they're generous because it's a suspended sentence. That's the stuff of third world countries that people are fleeing, Michael. I know you recognize that. And Randy Weingarten is also a third worlder. The left is here. They're trying to turn us into a third world country, and they're making a lot of progress. And Zohran Mamdani in New York, he's screw the 9/11 families. I'm going, and he's gonna dress like Bin Laden, ride in on a camel, and blow up the stage, I think. Because, you know, he's not a normal American politician. But the Democrat Party, they're anti-American. At what point do we declare the Democrat Party to be an anti-American party? How many car bombs have to detonate? Just extraordinary. Thank you, Michael.
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4: The midterms are almost here, and Republicans could be in deep trouble. Polls show Democrats leading in key races. Tonight, Rob Finnerty on Newsmax reveals the growing threat from the DSA and the radical left. With less than 60 days to go, Finnerty says it's time for the GOP to hit the panic button. The House may go, and control of the Senate is up for grabs. 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Tallarico, El Sayed, AOC, Bernie Sanders. Finnerty reveals President Trump's secret plan to fight back. Don't miss Finnerty tonight at 8 p.m. Eastern on Newsmax. 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

0: to it.
1: All right. Michael, let's go back to the telephones and talk to the great American people. Let's go to Chris, calling from beautiful Carson City, Nevada. Chris, you're on the Chris Plant Show.
2: Great job. A wonderful job. We love you out here, okay? You do. You know, I said I was going to call you again, and I'm calling you again, okay? How about that? Isn't that great?
1: Excellent. You make good on your word. I trust you.
2: No, thank you very much. It's a wonderful thing to be trusted, okay? I'll tell you that.
1: It is.
2: I just wanted to say, if the commies get control of everything, you know, they get the Supreme Court, the tax to Supreme Court and stuff like that, you know, the first thing they want is revenge, okay? For the, Roe versus Wade, okay? But what they're going to do is they're going to say that the Second Amendment is not an individual right. You know what I'm saying? Uh-huh. And you talk about firing on Fort Sumter and stuff like that. You know, you're going to have a big situation on your hands. Now, I wonder if they ever, figure to pull the trigger on that, because you would, it'd be in a lot of trouble, because,

0: I think there's more like a billion guns in America.
1: How many do you own?
0: Seriously, 20.
1: 20? Yeah, I think I have 11. I think I have 11. And you might be right about that, that we're underestimating that. And our founders were geniuses, and the Second Amendment is genius.
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4: With another ARN News update, I'm Leah Brandon. School systems around the country are limiting the use of AI in the classroom, while some Alabama educators say their focus is on proper usage. Some Tuscaloosa City school leaders saying they're now examining how to address AI in the classroom. In the meantime, OpenAI admits some of its agents escaped from a testing environment and hijacked a German wiki forum. Tammy Trujillo has more.
5: Reuters was first to report that the AI agents turned the wiki forum into a message board for other AI agents. OpenAI knew about the attack weeks ago. Now they're calling for a consistent standard for reporting similar incidents. I'm Tammy Trujillo.
4: And Atlanta Falcons quarterback Michael Penix says he's not fully recovered from a torn ACL. Yesterday, former Alabama and Miami quarterback Tua Tagovailoa was named as the starter. I'm Leah Brandon. And you're up to date around the world, around your state. This is the Alabama Radio Network.
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12: 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Wall Street gave ground to start the shortened trading week. The Dow fell 628 points, ending the session at 52,786. NASDAQ was off 85 points. The S&P 500 was down 45. Oil prices pushed slightly higher today. West Texas crude gaining 2% at $93 a barrel. Verizon has signed a deal with specialty glassmaker Corning for high-density optical fiber. It's part of a move by the communications giant to ramp up broadband expansion and reinforce its network infrastructure to support AI workloads. The multi-billion-dollar deal will see Corning supply 80 million miles of optical fiber in the next 5 years. Canada has brought into play the tariffs that it proposed recently on U.S. goods to counteract the new tariffs placed by the U.S. on Canadian products. A total of $27.6 billion worth of tariffs have been enacted on things like dairy, agriculture, household appliances, and more. Steel, aluminum, furniture, and clothing was hit with the highest tariffs of 50%. That's Your Money Now.
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1: Ah, yes. Now, I got out during the break. I was reading and a-reading, and it turns out that I went and looked up the lady who's the head of the American Federation of Teachers, Randy Weingarten, and they pay her about $550,000 a year to be the American Federation of Teachers. But that's nothing. They've got plane loads of people that make over $200,000 a year. That, however, is nothing because they spend hundreds of millions of dollars on political activities. And as I said, the left targets unions and the mafia, on the waterfront and all that good stuff because of the steady flow of money that comes in from all of the union members year after year, paycheck after paycheck. And the Democrats saw that steady stream of money was something they could steal. So naturally, they organized, and like Barack Obama, community organizer, and they get together, they put communists like Randy Weingarten, political extremists, in positions of authority and responsibility when they have a steady stream of cash. And what did I see? $177 million, the American Federation of Teachers, on political spending, $177 million. So the teachers work hard. Randy Weingarten makes nine times what teachers make. And then they give millions and millions and millions of dollars to, in fact, over the years, hundreds of millions of dollars. And they give them, of course, all to left-wing interests. That's to be expected because they're lefties, and that's why would you target the flow of money if you weren't going to abuse it for political purposes? And they abuse it for political purposes because it's why you take over the money flow, honestly. And you get the likes of Barack Hussein Obama and William Ayers and Bernadine Dorn. They go for foundation money. Who was it? The Rockefeller Foundation in Chicago. And they... these people, they steal everything they can steal, and that's how you take the 1.8 million members. And so 1.8 million members give Randy Weingarten a piece of their paycheck every 2 weeks, and then Randy Weingarten, with that cabal of commie conspiratorialists that they hired over there, just amazing. They spend hundreds of millions on left-wing political causes, and all of that is perfectly fine, perfectly normal. That's what the Democrats are here for. They're really something. Just amazing. Mm-mm-mm. I am telling you. Yeah, and the lunatic Kevin Reddington, the lawyer for the baby killer lady, Clancy, that the Democrats love so much. He wants President Trump to pardon her. I assume he knows that the president can't pardon her. We had our lawyer friends call in immediately after that came up, after we played the audio of him saying that. Isn't that amazing? And Mayor Mamdani is being asked by 9/11 families to not attend the 9/11 events this week and on Friday in particular. And he said, screw the 9/11 families. I'm paraphrasing. I will attend. I don't care what they think. And he's got an Al-Qaeda lawyer as his deputy chief of staff or something, the Al-Qaeda lawyer, just amazing. Mm-mm-mm. Extraordinary stuff. You people, can I just say? Yes, sir. All right, and Michael, because we're constantly on the prowl looking for what's going on out there, the radical left-wing extremists from the Obama administration. These guys, Tommy, dude, that was like 2 years ago. Remember Tommy Vitor? Tommy Vitor. Dude, come on, that was like 2 years ago. 2 years ago is ancient history to him. It's like, you know, pre-Greco-Roman time. And John Favreau and John Lovett. And they've got a podcast. They've got a podcast which no one should watch or listen to. But these guys give you a sense of the thinking of the Democrat Party. And this was just today's, right, Michael? Today's podcast. I really don't even want to give the name of it, Pod Save America. Tommy Vitor and John Lovett and John Favreau, who are not John Lovett and John Favreau, are not the Hollywood people, John Favreau and John Lovett, a couple of Hollywood people. It's not those guys. It's a couple of guys with the same names, but not the Hollywood guys. And here they are on their little circle fest called the hot tub full of goo.
3: You guys ready to answer some questions? First,
1: yeah, sure.
3: One comes from Vanessa on Facebook.
1: Oh, yeah.
3: Is there anyone that can stop this orange piece of shit? 3 exclamation points. Vanessa from Facebook.
4: Iran's doing a pretty good job.
5: Yeah.
3: Yeah.
4: So far.
3: I think the answer is no.
4: Like heart disease has always got a shot.
5: Yeah, right. The
4: Father Time will get there eventually.
5: Sort of, you know, the hardness of the veins is,
4: yeah,
5: sort of gets us all in the end.
3: Anyway. You know, it's 2026, almost 2027, so pretty soon
1: sure
3: we won't be asking that question. Hopefully.
4: You think.
6: Then what happens?
3: Well, then we'll...
6: We get real jobs?
1: Well, maybe you guys could go back to street hooking just from in Las Vegas, Nevada, late at night when the drugs start to wear off. Iran is doing a pretty good job. They're rooting for the Islamic Revolution in Tehran to kill, destroy, or defeat President Trump because he's that orange piece of beep. And honestly, you know, Barack Obama is the biggest piece of beep that the White House has ever seen. And he hired these clowns. Maybe heart disease. Maybe heart disease will do it. And yeah, Father Time. Well, it'll take care of you wankers, too, you bunch of just extraordinary. So they're rooting for Iran because their Trump derangement syndrome is a serious mental illness. And these fatuous, America-hating, brainwashed, zombie-like, you know, glassy-eyed mental cases are perfectly mainstream Democrats. And we had one of our great callers just a little while ago was talking about the state of America, and when he was talking to Jasmine, he said, how far away are we from civil war in this country, the way that the left is going? And here they, you know, I mean, again, President Trump was shot once in Butler, Pennsylvania. Another would-be assassin was not too long ago sentenced to life in prison for crawling around outside of the golf course in West Palm Beach, Florida, with a rifle trying to assassinate the president. Another Democrat was arrested in Southern California, stalking President Trump at another golf course and trying to assassinate him. And these guys and their funny little podcast. Now, Faye came on and talked about shooting Hillary Clinton in the head and oh, maybe Iran, maybe Al-Qaeda will take care of her. She actually turned Libya over to ISIS and Al-Qaeda, the entire country, because... these people may, you know, heart disease. Hillary definitely looks like she's got heart disease. I guess you have to have a heart to have heart disease. So could be a trick question in there. Is that the only one you pulled from those clowns, Michael? Yeah. Okay. Yeah. And you got a and they're taking questions. You know, we do our mailbag on Wednesdays and it come from our listeners. So they're generally good humored and good natured questions on important topics. And here, theirs is just a hate-filled, bloodthirsty loathing of the orange man who's a piece of beep, and maybe Iran will take care of him, and their Tommy Vitor and John Favreau and John Lovett. By the way, I'm going to be posting their home addresses at the end of this, and their children, where their children go to school, with pictures, little thumbnail pictures. I'm, of course, not doing anything of the kind. I'm not doing that, and no conservatives do that. But the savages on the left, who in one century murdered more people than any, you know, that Genghis Khan didn't murder as many people as the left, from the Soviet Union to China to Pol Pot in Cambodia to Vietnam. And the Democrats, you know, Hanoi Jane is on the side of the murderers in the 1970s. And honestly, her father had to be so embarrassed by her. What a tragedy.
3: Is there anyone that can stop this orange piece of shit? 3 exclamation points.
1: There you go.
4: Iran's doing a pretty good job.
1: Iran's doing a pretty good job. They're doing a pretty good job of stopping Trump, are they? And he's rooting for nuclear weapons in the hands of these people. Make Al-Qaeda look like the Girl Scouts. This is Iran. And the Democrats, Barack Hussein Obama, for whom these slime balls worked, gave the Islamic Revolution billions and billions of dollars, plane loads of cash on pallets, shrink-wrapped, freed up bank accounts with billions more. So, and then green-lighted with Boltneck John Kerry, green-lighted them spinning centrifuges and enriching uranium in locations that could not be inspected by the International Atomic Energy Agency, and to extend the range of their ballistic missiles. And we paid for it. Barack Hussein Obama paid for it, who was mentored by Frank Marshall Davis, a communist, and who then hired a Communist Party voter, John Penitentiary Face Brennan, to become the CIA director, and brought in Van Jones, who was a self-described communist at the time as well. These people, can you just say? Boy, oh boy. All right, let's, Michael, let's go to another phone call. Let's go to Michael calling from Pensacola, Florida. He sees Navy jets flying over frequently, fighter jets. Michael, you're on the Chris Plant Show.
7: Yeah, Chris, I talked with you a couple of weeks ago. I'm glad I got through again. Different topic today. I was looking on Facebook the other day and how AOC was talking about so much about racism and things like that. Having been born in Tennessee, raised in Tennessee in the 50s and 60s, I saw what it was like, and my Democratic father tried to align me with racial prejudice. You remember having worked for CNN, a special that they ran in 2016, an 8-week special called Road to the White House, don't you?
1: I do, vaguely, yes.
7: Okay. Well, two of the episodes, one of them was Lincoln Douglas, and the other one was when Kennedy was running. But here's the reason why the Democrats want to rewrite history. Mm-hmm. Because if they go look with history, they will realize that from CNN's showing of the Lincoln-Douglas race, Douglas made the speech saying that as long as he had anything to do with politics, the blacks would not have any freedoms. Mm-hmm. And one of the reasons Lincoln got elected was because of the fact that he wanted to do something about that. Well, okay, so you take that one into account with the fact that the two major slave trading companies that brought blacks into America in the first place were in the Northeast. One of them, I believe, was in New York, and the other one in Boston. Then they brought them down here to the South and followed us because of the fact that they were down here. And then you take into account the situation with Kennedy. When they did the episode with Kennedy on the road to White House, Robert Kennedy's daughter was a contributing commentator for it, and she was saying this. It was on the CNN aired it, that not every Democrat was a Klansman, but every Klansman was a Democrat. I know I lived in well, where we saw on the news sometimes cross burnings, okay? Yeah. And so then it also showed a clip where Kennedy had spoken with Sergeant Shriver about wanting to lure the black vote. He was going to Houston to do a speech and was trying to lure the black vote. Robert Kennedy got a hold of the concept and almost lynched his own brother because of it. So that's mm-hmm. the reason why they want to rewrite history, because if they wrote history, left history the way it is, there would be too much exposure to what I was raised with in the South with the Democratic mm-hmm. Party.
1: I'm nodding in silence. And, yeah, this is something that you're probably aware I bring up fairly regularly, because they have expunged their record of all of the crimes and sins that the Democrat Party has perpetrated. And, Stephen Douglas being the Democrat senator who is running for president and debating Abraham Lincoln, the first Republican president, and he chose a running mate who was a Democrat, right? Abraham Lincoln did, and then the Democrats assassinated Abraham Lincoln, and a Democrat took over the presidency, Johnson, because the Democrats they had a plan, and Abe Lincoln was like, "Let's come on, we'd be bipartisan, and we don't want civil war." And the Democrats wanted civil war, and the Democrats gave us civil war. And Stephen Douglas was a racist. Now, I'm kind of fascinated, Michael, by you, what you started with, and then you mentioned it again a minute ago, being raised in Tennessee, you said, and your father a lifelong Democrat, and you realized at a young age, or a fairly young age, that you were being indoctrinated into the Democrat way of life. And, you know, Democrats love to say, oh, those are Southern Democrats, as though adding the word Southern means they're not Democrats or something. You know, Jefferson Davis was a Southern Democrat. He was a Democrat. And so you were being raised into the life as a kid. And at some point you recognized, boy, I'm being raised to be a racist and a segregationist. And this is not great. And it's tough when it's in your own home. How do you, and I you probably go on for 5 hours about this, but give me the thumbnail on how that whole thing panned out.
7: Well, I'll tell you, when I was going into high school, there were two all-black high schools in Chattanooga where I was born and raised, and busing was starting to become an issue. So we had to sign a card, which of the high schools we'd prefer going to, it was Riverside or Howard, if we had to go to an all-black school. Well, I had friends at Riverside. I would go to the basketball games, look like the middle of an Oreo cookie, because I was right there in the cheering section with them, because I had a lot of friends that were already blacks. And so they really wanted to make a big issue out of that. The irony is, in a town that was really racially biased, 5 years in a row, Riverside and Howard played for the state basketball championship. And all of a sudden, all these people who hated blacks were at the basketball game because they knew they were going to be seeing a quality game. So it was really they actually had a situation where there was an all-black section of town, and on Friday nights, people had a game they played. They would drive down the street late at night with brooms hanging out their windows trying to hit people crossing the street, and they'd get so many points if they hit them and so many points if they knocked them down just because they were a different color. And I was 13. I saw the Klan marching in parades, and when I was 13, I decided then, this is not going to – I told one Klansman, I said, if you were colorblind, you'd still find a reason to hate somebody. I was 13.
1: Wow. Well, you give credit to your mother for all of this, or you just figured it out on your own?
7: I figured it out on my own.
1: Yeah. Well, God bless America, and good thing that stuff is in the past. Of course, you know, I could go on. The Democrats do. They target cities around the country, and they abort 40% of the black population in the country, and in major cities they abort 40% of the black population. And then, 70% single-parent households, which means you're going to be involved with the court system and the legal system and all that stuff. Remarkable stuff. Michael, glad you called. Great, great storytelling. Thank you.
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1: 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Looks like Israel has announced that they're shutting down the United Kingdom's UK's Jerusalem consulate as being shut down. The United Kingdom, Great Britain, their number one name there is Mohammed now for newborn boys. And the UK decided they're going to announce sanctions. They announced sanctions on Israel for what they call illegal settlements in Israel, right? And so now Israel is responding and saying that 12 countries, Britain, Canada, France, said they would sanction trade with Israeli settlements in the West Bank. And now Israel is saying, okay, we're going to kick you all out and shut down your this and your that. Remarkable stuff. I've got too many stories because they, you know how they are, amazing stuff. But where is it now? I haven't even updated yet. The Charlie Kirk assassination lookalike contest at Georgetown University. That's a good one. 6 killed, 28 shot over the weekend in Chicago. It's more dangerous than a plane crash. It's just another weekend. Remarkable stuff. And I've got so much more to get to that I'm going to have to come back tomorrow and share the latest madness with
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17: SRN News, I'm Rich Thomason in Washington. The U.S.-Canada trade war is heating up. Now the U.S. is banning Canadian dairy products, most alcoholic beverages, and some Canadian motorcycles. President Trump says Canada has taken unfair advantage of the U.S. for far too long, says he will no longer tolerate that. Oil prices on the rise. Brent crude now topping $100 per barrel. Amid a flare-up in fighting between the U.S. and Iran, the Iranians claim more attacks on shipping in the strategic Strait of Hormuz. Just over 33,000 power outages being reported in Hawaii after Hurricane Lowell passed by just to the west as it moved on its way. Today's day, the Republicans kick off their first ever midterm convention, that pep rally taking place in Dallas. President Trump will be there. Dow futures down 202 points. More details at srnnews.com.
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20: Chiefs coach Andy Reid says unless something unexpected comes up over the next few days, we should see Patrick Mahomes under center on Monday against the Broncos. The SEC is considering terminating LSU's membership. They're asking a federal judge to prevent Louisiana officials from blocking the meeting or interfering with the results. The proposed vote on Thursday, part of a fight over allowing former pro football players to return to college. The quarterfinals underway at the U.S. Open, the night session will be capped off by American Ben Shelton meeting Carlos Alcaraz. Shelton feels Alcaraz, who is just coming off an injury, is doing just fine.
21: We practiced together before the tournament. I've been watching his matches. I think he's playing extremely high level. To me, he looks, you know, very normal. His normal, which is impressive after not playing for 5 months. And I think it'll be a great match. I'm excited for the battle. Never played him here in New York, obviously in the position that I want to be in.
20: In the first women's quarterfinal, top seed Aryna Sabalenka moved on. That's sports. I'm Frank Aaron.
14: Securing America.
22: War Secretary Pete Hegseth recently hosted Australian Defense Minister Richard Marles at the Pentagon. The two defense leaders marked the 75th anniversary of the ANZUS Treaty, which had the U.S., Australia, and New Zealand cooperating on security and military matters during the Cold War. In a social media video, Hegseth commented on the continuing beneficial relationship between the two countries.
23: A reflection of the deepening partnership at a personal level between our administrations, between our countries, between our militaries, between our defense industrial bases.
22: Marles stated that the alliance is more important than ever.
24: We live in a world which is increasingly challenging, where the strategic threat is growing, it's not receding. The alliance that we have is as important and relevant today as it has ever been.
22: Both also praised the now five-year-old AUKUS security partnership between the U.S., Australia, and the U.K. Kim Uresky, Fox News.
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26: We've talked a lot about ultra-processed foods, but here's a new wrinkle. A study out of France zeroed in on preservatives that keep kids' foods from spoiling and linked higher intake of those preservatives to a greater risk of high blood pressure, heart attack, and stroke. Now here's the part that might surprise you. Even some natural-sounding preservatives, like added citric acid and vitamin C, were tied to higher blood pressure. But an important distinction, this is about vitamin C added to processed food, not the vitamin C in an actual orange. So keep eating your fruit. Still, the practical takeaway is a familiar one. Eat fresh whole foods whenever you can. And when you need convenience, frozen is a smart bet. Those foods are preserved by cold, not chemicals. And as always, the more ingredients you can pronounce, the better. I'm Dr. Sanjay Gupta, helping you live a better life.
0: My whole identity had been wrapped up in being a soldier. 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When Wounded Warrior Project came into my life, being around the other warriors, people that had similar experiences that I did, it was a game changer for me. 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
5: 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Which is your preferred sleep position? 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
30: Shana.
31: Mm-hmm.
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29: Joining Michael Butler this morning, he wore number 9 for the purple and gold.
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29: And took one too many hits to the head.
34: Wow.
29: Shane Yankee.
35: At Jacksonville State, there was a female trainer. And the female trainer was everywhere in the locker room anytime.
36: Yeah.
35: She passed out towels.
29: This is the wake up call.
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39: Good
1: Wednesday. Today, the 9th. I almost did it. The 9th day of September.
2: Hump day. Camel day.
1: Yeah. Does any other day have a nickname like Wednesday does during the week?
2: Not that I know of.
1: No. Got TGIF. Does that count?
2: I guess.
1: I don't know. Anyway, glad you're with us as we get going again on the early side. The wake-up call on the airwaves here on WTLS, AM, FM, and the internet with video.
2: And Facebook. Well.
1: That's what I was going to say. Very well. There you go. A lot of ways to get it if you want to get it. Sean, morning, sir. Jamel, hello. So they checked in on Facebook, already logged on. You know, I say that. Do you really log on anything anymore?
2: I don't know.
1: Just click a button, right, and that's it. Just tap that key or whatever it is. Kyle, morning to you, sir.
2: Yeah, everything's got its own little...
1: But there's login for it. You know what I mean? But you're locked in. Thing is, how many people know all your logins? If it didn't have that phone that has all the passwords and the connections to it, you'd be
2: a
1: freak.
2: Oh, I don't.
1: Yeah. I mean, I try to keep consistent ones, but then they're like, it's a weak password. Give me something else. Here we go with today's edition, the wake-up call, as we give you the weather.
2: If you ever get my password, you've got them all. Because I use one for everything.
1: If you can, you know, but that's what I'm saying. Sometimes they will make you do something different than that. Mine were weak, the ones I like to use. And they said, no, you got to change it up. Sunny and 93 today. Tonight, clear, 73. 30% chance of rain tomorrow, high 94. 30% tomorrow night, low 7. On top of the press box, which is where we were last time we were there. And it's a good spot, actually, because there's plenty of room. But not when it's raining. 70% chance Friday, it says after 1, and then a chance of showers in the evening before 1, 30%. I guess I have to take that tent. We may have to camp out up there. Let's just hope it's not a thunderstorm while we're sitting on top of the press box under a tent.
2: Yeah, that's not going to be good.
1: I don't want that. Weekend weather, Saturday 70%, Sunday 50%. Temps remain in the 90s. I will say this, I did get outside yesterday some, and I really enjoyed the cool air. I say cool, it wasn't just like a sauna. The humidity was definitely down, and it just felt comfortable. There was a nice breeze going, and I know it was still pretty high temperature, but this was later in the afternoon a little bit, too. Anyway, just...
2: No, it did feel good.
1: Yeah, you're out in it every day. You can tell, right? It has changed somewhat. I mean, I know it's not miserably hot.
2: No, I mean, yesterday in particular, like you said, there was a nice breeze. The humidity didn't seem to be as bad. So, yeah, I mean, it was pretty comfortable, especially, you know, 4 to 6 or 7-ish.
1: Yes, that was a nice time. You don't get those days much.
2: No, I mean, it's coming. I mean, we're going to get our 2 weeks of fall.
1: This may be it.
2: Because, I mean, that's normally the way it works in Alabama. You go from 90 degrees to a high of 42.
1: Right.
2: Yeah, not really much in between. Like I said, we normally do get, you know, 2, maybe 3 weeks of what I call fall, and then we'll get 2 to 3 weeks of what I call spring.
1: Well, somewhere along the way, I saw that it was going to be a colder winter.
2: Yeah.
1: Have you seen this?
2: Yes, it's due to that El Nino or whatever.
1: Is that what it is? Okay. Yeah. May I heard it on the Old Farmers. I don't know. Leanne mentioned it, I think. Good morning, Ruth Ann.
2: Yeah, it's supposed to be like a very snowy winter for us.
1: I bet. Ruth Ann brought by some pictures yesterday she found of old Tallahassee stuff, was sports stuff, baseball and football stuff, and it didn't have family in it. It was something she got from somewhere. I don't know, but I have to share those. I got to scan them. There was some 80s, late 80s, early 90s pictures. I always like to share those. We used to do that back in the day thing on the Tallahassee Times. Now I'm trying to put it out there on Facebook when I find things like that. So they did put that back out and put it on a regular basis. Got a lot of old photographs. just for fun. Enjoy those things. Appreciate that. Let's see, this day in history, today, the ninth day of the ninth month, September 9th. And

0: Ninth day of the ninth month.
1: Yeah. That's 9/9 on the calendar.
0: I'm telling you, I said it 2 or 3 months ago. I mean, you better start buying Christmas presents. I mean, it's going to be here before you know it.
1: Jeez. Are you talking about snow and now you're talking about Christmas? And then we still got how many months?
0: Three.
1: Well, I guess you're right.
0: I mean, and look, you figure we got three holidays coming up, you know, really quick. We got Halloween.
1: Is it Thanksgiving? Is that a holiday?
0: What, Halloween?
1: Yeah.
0: It is to me.
1: But you don't get the day off. I feel like holiday has to be a day off. I know it is one.
0: I mean, Halloween's kind of a night thing. And I mean, it's not a day thing. It's a night thing.
1: Well, we got homecoming next week. So get ready for the rolling.
0: Oh. Yeah, I still feel bad about that. Going back three or four years ago. May have been longer than that now, actually. Where I was at, an absolute... Well, I can't say that on the air.
1: You didn't want to get rolled and you were giving them, you know, the business.
0: Well, yeah, I mean, I was down in my shop.
1: Yeah.
0: All right. Late.
1: Right.
0: I mean, late. Yeah, 11, 12 o'clock at night. And this is on a Friday night or Saturday night. And this car, these two cars pull up right outside my gate.
1: Yeah.
0: Right outside my fence down there by my shop. And these two boys and two girls, I mean, two boys in one car, two girls in the other, get out of their vehicle carrying a bunch of toilet paper.
1: Right.
0: And I come out of my shop, number one, I mean, you just parked right outside my fence, you know, in my yard.
1: What time of day was this? I know it was late, I'm sure.
0: I mean, it's like midnight.
1: Yeah.
0: And I go out and I'm like, hey, I don't know what y'all are doing, but you need to get in your car and leave. And the boys just keep on walking, and the girls just kind of look at me, and then they keep on walking. I was like, hey, now I've got my dog.
1: Yeah.
0: And I don't know if you know Hershey, but...
1: I've heard all about
0: it. Well, they just keep on walking. I said, hey, you need to get in your car and leave. And the girls stop, and I'm like... Okay, I tell you what, I'm going to let the dog out of the fence, and y'all can just deal with the dog.
1: Yep.
0: And the girls turn around and go back to the car. They're like, all right, we ain't dealing with this pit.
1: But the boys were tough.
0: Well, until I said that.
1: And then they decided to leave.
0: And then they were like, okay, well, maybe not.
1: He means business.
0: So they come back. All right, at this time, and I apologize to these kids, I had no idea that rolling houses on homecoming was a thing. I had no idea.
1: Yeah, well, still.
0: Well.
1: But, I mean, you saw them. You know, that there's. I get it, the thing of this is what Tallahassee does. This is what a lot of places do now, I guess. But if you see them, are you so bold to say, I don't care if it's your property, I'm going to roll it anyway while you watch me do it? I mean, isn't there some sort of deception that you're asleep and you wait till, at least if you're going to do it, if I see you, you should leave, you should run. I mean, this is what, if there's no scare tactic there that, oh my gosh, you might shoot me, or not saying you should do that, but, or call the police or get them in trouble or find out who their parents are. You know what I'm saying? It's become so... It's okay. Don't worry about it. We know Tallahassee does this. Roll my yard and I'll clean it all up later. Come on.
0: Well, now, see, here's the deal. All right, they weren't going to roll my yard. All right, I don't have a tree for them to roll.
1: Okay.
0: All right, I had no idea. They were wanting to get the house down the street from me.
1: Parking where you were. Okay.
0: Where a junior or senior, there's a girl that lives down there that's in high school. Or was at the time. All right, they were just parking so they couldn't see, and they were just going to walk down there and roll their house. Well, if they'd have just told me that, I'd have been like, all right, you know, just leave your car here. That's fine. But I didn't know what they were doing.
1: Yeah.
0: And I had no idea, not a clue at this point, that rolling on homecoming was a thing.
1: Yeah.
0: I didn't know it. And I felt like a total donkey after I you know, found out that, oh, yeah, yeah, that's the thing they do on homecoming.
1: I don't know. I'm not not the biggest fan of it, but whatever.
0: I've never believed it. I mean, that's one thing I told my kids. And I know my son did it one time, but I'm like, no, you don't roll houses. I mean, that's destruction of somebody else's property.
1: Yeah. No, it'll be here next week. Jamel, if they're going to clean it up afterwards, then it's okay. If they can get it all up, yeah, but they're not going to do that. I mean, some of them do, but usually it's a, I don't know, we've had it done to our house several times, and I've had to clean it up, and it takes time because it's in the trees, and I know you can try to light it on fire or whatever, but generally it takes months for all the stuff to disappear. You're picking up toilet paper for, you know, for a while. Oh, yeah, well.
0: I actually know somebody that I guess their house got rolled or their yard got rolled, and they were going to burn it and started a ground fire. Cut their grass on fire.
1: Yeah. National Grilled Chicken Day today. Teddy Bear Day. And Wiener Schnitzel Day. September 9th. Birthdays. Harland David Colonel Sanders. You may have heard of him. The guy that gave us Kentucky Fried Chicken. Yeah, 1890.
0: The pressure cooker or whatever.
1: Yeah. He's one of those guys that became a star, if you want to call him that. Became famous in his franchise that he started. Well, he was old. Yeah. Right? I mean, he wasn't 20 years old. He wasn't 30, 40. He was on up there in age before he just started to do this thing at, like, what, convenience stores, wherever he started selling it, and then decided to start his own thing.
0: Yeah, and matter of fact, after he sold the company, he stayed on as the, like, spokesman, even after he sold the company. And at one time, I'm almost positive, at one time, KFC was the largest fast food chain in America.
1: It was big, and it used to be all over the place. And says he started doing the cooking of his chicken in these roadside service stations when he was 40. He didn't start his franchising of the business until he was 65. Of course, if you think of Colonel Sanders, when well, at least we know him because we used to see him on TV, he was the guy that walked around in the white suit. You know, he looked the part. He had the white hair and the whatever, mustache. And anyway, he was a figure that was caricatured on his own Kentucky Fried Chicken signage and all that stuff. So, are now known as KFC.
0: What did he have a military background? How did he get colonel?
1: I think that was from the Kentucky. I don't think it had anything to do with the military, did it?
0: I don't know.
1: I guess I could ask the question. How did Colonel Sanders become a colonel?
0: Yeah, I mean, how did he get the, you know, title of colonel?
1: Gemini colonel. Became Gemini. Sometimes you don't understand why AI does it, but it found the answer. He did not have a military background. He received the honorary title of Kentucky colonel. That's the reason. He would have been 100 and something years old. Anyway, he was born in, what did I say, 1890.
0: Wasn't the ABA a Kentucky franchise in the ABA? Wasn't it the Colonels?
1: Which one are you talking about?
0: Kentucky and the ABA.
1: ABA.
0: Yeah, American Basketball Association.
1: Well, oh, a team called the Kentucky Colonels. I believe you are correct. Yes. I have heard of that. In the ABA before the NBA.
0: Right.
1: Yeah, I've heard of the Colonels. I guess that was because of the it didn't have anything to do with Kentucky Fried Chicken, I don't guess. Would have been a great NIL sponsor for who knows? Watch out, Kentucky Wildcats. I know you're a big fan, at least of the basketball program. Otis Redding, born this day, 1941. Didn't live long. Died in his 20s. Hmm. Sitting on the dock of the bay. Well, that's not where he died, but. Isn't he from Alabama? Oh, gosh, here we go again. I should know these things. I can't think at this time of day, at least. Otis Redding, I believe he's from Alabama. I thought.
0: Oh, I have just, no idea.
1: No, he's from Georgia. Who's the one that's
0: from Alabama?
1: He traveled
0: through Alabama.
1: Well, I'm trying to think. Who's the guy that was from Alabama? Was it, there's been several.
0: I was going to say there's been a lot of famous singers from Alabama.
1: Sitting on the dock of the bay.
0: Who's the biggest singer from Alabama?
1: Hank Williams.
0: I mean, do you think it's still Hank?
1: I think so. Nat King Cole from Alabama. I'm looking here. Lionel Richie. I had to look it up. Wilson Pickett. Who was I confused? I think I was thinking of Percy Sledge. When a man loves a woman. There's a lot of them. The group Alabama, of course. I mean, there's a lot of them. Hank and Hank Jr.
0: Yeah. Hank Jr. was actually born, I think, in Louisiana.
1: Was he?
0: I think so.
1: Well, he kind of calls Alabama home, doesn't he?
0: Oh, yeah. Yeah,
1: he considers himself an Alabamian.
0: Yeah, when I went to Troy, people would see Hank Jr., you know, in town, like at the grocery store, yeah. You know, just, you know, normal places that, you know, I don't know if, I mean, why, but, you know, some people like, well, when you're huge celebrity, you don't go to Walmart or you don't go to the grocery store. Well, you got to get food too.
1: Yeah, sure. I mean, these people go out and they don't always have somebody running to fetching it for them. They actually like to get out and see the light of day once in a while.
0: Yeah, but he's got a place down there in Troy, or right outside Troy.
1: Yeah. Well, there's I think a Tommy Shaw from Montgomery, you know, with sticks. Here's one. Grit.
0: Who?
1: Laurel. Well, she was a Taunton. Now she's a Taylor, but she's better known as Grit.
0: Butter and Grit?
1: The Homecoming Show. I got these flyers from her mother yesterday, dropped them off. The Homecoming Show live in concert, Butter and Grit, featuring local artists, our guests, Split River Band and Bryson Rigsby Music. Tallahassee, Alabama, Saturday, September 26th. Show starts at 7. Doors open at 6:15. There you go. If you're watching on Facebook, this is the flyer they dropped off. We have to get her back on. Of course, we had both of them on, Butter and Grit, that long run on America's Got Talent. That show was on last night, and I was flipping through the channels. I had been recording it, and they got to the quarterfinals, made a great run. I was like, let me see who's still in it. And the show was nothing more than just having these people come up and talk. They didn't perform on the show I saw, at least when I saw. I couldn't find anything except them. They're on there. Vote for them. Like, show me something. Give me a reason. They've already performed. Tom Wopat. Bo Duke. 1951. You know, Bo and Luke. Wait a minute. He was Luke. Bo was the blonde, right?
0: I think
1: yeah,
0: that's
1: Luke
0: right.
1: Is the brown. Tom Wopat. Tom Wopat and John Schneider, who played Bo Duke. Did some music too, you know. And John Schneider had some good, had a lot of hits, actually. I say a lot. I mean, a handful of songs that were chart, in country music, charted in my country. Good music too. He was a good singer. He's got some multiple talent. You know, the thing is, when a guy can act, a lot of times he can sing. They just got the natural ability to do these things.
0: Some can't,
1: but I'm saying a lot of them can.
0: I heard they didn't get along.
1: Did they not? I've never heard that.
0: Yeah, I heard they didn't. They didn't get along.
1: Adam Sandler, the actor, having a birthday. How did he not land on BLT's birthday list? BLT, how? How could you? Adam Sandler, everybody knows Adam Sandler, don't they? Didn't make the birthday list. Wait a minute. He didn't do the birthday list. Da-da. That's right. It was a holiday. My apologies, BLT. He says Southern Miss 20, Bama 24, 1995. The most obscure posts I've ever seen or messages. Yesterday, he sends a message out of nowhere to this group we've got. This is Brian Lynn Thornton, BLT, who will do his picks later in the show for the week's football games. And this was the message he sent yesterday. He put...
0: Is it just some kind of random...
1: Oh, very random. It says, Kentucky at Aggies, September 19. This was a message to the group. Just want to let you guys know. I was like, I can go pull up any schedule of any team. And that's not one that I'm really caring much about. Kentucky and Texas A&M play on September 19th.
0: Who cares?
1: Nobody. So I messaged

0: answer the question. I think he should run for office.
1: Hey, great politician.
0: Shouldn't he?
1: We'll not answer a question.
0: No.
1: Yep.
0: And then I messaged him this. I'm trying to get him to do better. I said, when you send irrelevant messages, you're interrupting Ben, who's in this group, Ben Taylor. I said, he looks at all your messages. He's supposed to be working. Next time you think about that before you do this Kentucky schedule text. Nobody cares about Kentucky anyway. And then he put, SMU quarterback had 430 yards passing against Florida State. Yeah.
2: Hey, I actually had somebody ask me about that. When does A&M play Kentucky?
0: Man, you don't make this easier. I'm trying to train BLT to learn to be better on his group messaging. But just encourage him to do it. I'm trying to save you from stopping at work when you're in the middle of something and looking at a Kentucky versus Texas A&M text.
2: But nobody asked him about SMU's total passing yards. Brian, we got to work on that, man.
0: No, you're fine with it, apparently. You want it. I'd like to know. I didn't know they were playing on September 19th. Thank you, BLT. Thank you.
2: Well, I have a book at my desk of useless information, so when I get these texts, I just add to it. So.
0: But who's worse with useless text, him or Miles?
2: Oh, you know who. Miles has come here at a good time.
0: I guess we're all guilty of that sometimes, I have to admit. I'm going to take a little bit of blame myself on that, and you should as well.
2: I can tell when I send something four times in a row and there's no response.
0: I'm not ignoring you. Sometimes I just put that away and don't look at it for a while. I'm seriously saying that. There's times when the phone's put away, and 4 hours later I come back and I got 50 messages from BLT about Kentucky's schedule.
1: I want to know Ball State's schedule.
2: The show just got started, Shane. He'll call it and let you know. Or just get him to mail you the schedule. Give me your address.
0: Don't do him like that. All right, Ben, thank you very much. Jeez. Memorable event, September 9th. Yeah, thanks for nothing, Ben. I wanted to know who they played. All right, he's working on it right now. Washington, D.C., named after President Washington. Do you know the year? Think about this. How long has it been Washington?
1: Washington,
0: yeah.
1: D.C. I'm going to go 1801.
0: Not bad. 1791. So not long after the nation was founded. He's the father of the country, basically. Well, he was the first president.
1: He was not the first president. He was the first elected president.
0: Oh. No, we're getting technical here. Who was the first president?
1: I have no idea.
0: 1791. They named it Washington, D.C. Okay, the question is, when did it move to Washington? Because it was like Philadelphia first or New York or something.
1: Wasn't it Philadelphia? I think you're right there.
0: I do want to say, I know he has a home that was in New York. You know what I mean? At one time, but I don't know if that was actually with the capital. U.S. capitals history. Let's see. They're probably going to give me state capitals. Washington since 18. So it was not in Washington where it was named after Washington till 1800. And it was New York and Philadelphia. It says 1774, before permanent location was chosen, Continental Congress met. And the home of the first and second Continental Congress and signing of the Declaration of Independence was in Philadelphia. Then New York served as the first official capital under the United States Constitution. You know, should it be there? Now, I like it being in Washington. It seems like it's right. New York's a big city. They got plenty of other things. 1789-90, they had the oath at Federal Hall. That's the place in New York where Washington was sworn in. You know, he wasn't president in 1776.
1: Right.
0: He became president in 1789. Anyway, interesting history if you've studied it on the United States of America. And as Shane said, remember, Washington was not the first president. He was the first elected president.
1: Yes. Let's see. The last person to serve in this role immediately before Washington took office in 1789 was Cyrus Griffin.
0: Virginia. There's a good Jeopardy question or answer, if you want to call it that.
1: They said it was several

0: men held the title of President of the United States in Congress assembled under the Articles of Confederation.
1: Never really think about them.
0: Now, I just remember, it's one of those, like you said, little trivia things I remember hearing, you know, 20, 30 years ago, that Washington was the first elected president under the current Constitution, but he was not the first president of the United States.
1: Hmm. Hmm. Well, in the book, you have him as the first.
0: Yeah.
1: Right. Elected. Ralph Waldo Emerson publishes his essay, Nature, 1836. California admitted to the 31st to be the 31st state to join the Union. Heard that on the Old Farmers a minute ago. 1850 was the year. That was the gold rush. And Elvis Presley, 1956, makes his first appearance on the Ed Sullivan Show.
0: Just from the waist up.
1: That's right. This day in history. Good morning, Gary. Watching on Facebook, Lake Martin, Alabama. A lot to cover in sports we'll get to in just a bit. And the saga continues with LSU and the SEC. It's very interesting stuff from yesterday. We'll get into that a little bit later on. Let you know what we got coming up today. Again, Wednesday, short week. We do have Jerry Cunningham coming your way in just a little bit with our chamber chat as we close in on the fall. It's not far off. We will have trade day next month. Always a fun time. Maybe the weather will be right then. Also, he's back after last week. You know, last week his wife was bitten by a rattlesnake.
0: I know it.
1: Yeah.
0: I want to ask him how she's doing. I haven't heard.
1: I don't know.
0: That had to fit.
1: She was in church. I went to church this week and she was there and seemed to be doing fine. Had a little bit of symptoms, I think they said, from the antivenin. Let me look this up. Here's one of these that always throws me off.
0: You know, that had to feel better when it quit hurting.
1: I can't imagine.
0: I can't either.
1: Antivenin, also known as antivenom. See, this is one of those, I guess they just accepted antivenom because it's venom and you feel like that's right, but it's called antivenin. V-E-N-I-N. A medical treatment made from antibodies from neutralized venom from snakes, spiders, and other toxic animals. I've probably been bitten by several spiders this past week walking through spider webs. I've hit about 20 of them, I think, walking around.
0: I do that all the time.
1: But I just can't imagine being struck by a rattlesnake. My gosh.
0: I can't either.
1: I mean, how? Wow. It was on her driveway at night. Madonna, glad you're doing all right. Jeez.
0: Yeah, I mean, I've been...
1: And thank God for antivenin.
0: Yeah, I've been... You know, around snakes and close to snakes and a couple of times closer than I wanted to be, but I've never been actually bitten.
1: How close have you been to a poisonous snake out in the wild, so to speak?
0: 2 feet, 3 feet.
1: What was it?
0: I mean, which one? I mean,
1: okay. Was it because of your job being under houses and stuff?
0: Sometimes, but you know, no, the most dangerous time, I guess, is I don't know, it's been 6-7 years ago now. I had a run of copperheads in my yard.
1: No.
0: I killed 4 copperheads in 2 weeks.
1: Jeez.
0: And I almost stepped on one of them. So I was maybe 2 feet from it.
1: Yeah. Better stop talking about it. I'm gonna have nightmares again.
0: Yeah, I mean, but now I've been under houses and, you know, snakes been within, you know, 8, 10, 12 inches of me.
1: What do you do? Run like crazy?
0: I mean,
1: you run when you're under house?
0: You don't really belly run. Crawl. I about tore Bo Britt's plumbing up one time.
1: Jeez, look at, was that a poisonous snake?
0: Don't know. I didn't stick around.
1: 8 to 12 inches? I thought you said 2 feet a moment ago. It's getting closer.
0: Well, I mean, I don't know that this one was poisonous.
1: Oh, yeah, right. I got you.
0: Now, I know the other one was. But, I was underneath the house, and, you know, you're crawling along, and, you know, every now and then you look up
1: and
0: with
1: one.
0: The flashlight, and I crawled a little bit, looked up, and right there on the ledge, I mean, I'm right there, and there's the snake. And I just dropped down and about tore all this plumbing up getting out of that thing.
1: That's why I can't even think of going underneath houses doing what you had to do. Do you still have to do it?
0: Sometimes.
1: Mm-hmm.
0: I mean, now that I own my own business, I don't do crawls anymore. Now, particularly because of my foot, you know, because of my Achilles.
1: Yeah, and the snakes.
0: You still run, you know, in the snakes around the outside of houses all the time.
1: Yeah.
0: Well, I say all the time. And 3, 4, 5 times a year, you're going to walk around a corner and there's going to be one, you know, laid out right there waiting on you.
1: Yeah, right. Waiting.
0: But, it's just part of the business. I mean, and 99% of the time, they're not poisonous. They're not going to hurt you.
1: That 1%.
0: Well, yeah, I mean, I was in our house with a daggum cottonmouth one time. And now they
1: can be aggressive, right?
0: They do not back up and they do not back down.
1: Ew.
0: They will come get you.
1: Ew.
0: Most of the time, like rattlesnakes, copper, most snakes will try to get away from you.
1: Yeah.
0: If you'll let them.
1: Yeah.
0: You know, most people are bitten because they're either trying to pick one up or they just basically step on them.
1: Yeah.
0: But a cottonmouth will, I mean, they'll come get you. I mean,
1: you've had one come at you?
0: Oh, yeah. I mean, you ask like fishermen.
1: Sure, I know.
0: I mean, they'll try to climb in a daggum boat with
1: you. Yeah, it's crazy, isn't it? Or getting your football helmet.
0: Yeah, I heard about that.
1: Golly. All right, we stop. I said to stop doing that, and we continue to do it.
0: Yeah, I'm gonna get you some snakes. And
1: I might have to ask Jerry about
0: it. All
1: right, I think Jerry will have to at least give us a little breakdown on that when he comes in at about 7:15 this morning with his wife having to, you know, go to the ER and all that. Also, let you know, tomorrow we got Coach Eric Falmer back for his Tennessee Tiger Talk segment. We'll be in around 7:15 as well. And Friday, we also have a 7:15 guest, the one and only Joey Wigginton, the mayor of Tennessee. So we got a busy slate. Haven't checked in with him in a while lately. Some things coming up, possibly, he told me about, that might be of interest to you. So we'll look forward to that as we wind down this short work week here and get you ready for the football weekend. We got our first Lindy's show under the put it in last week. It was the first episode last week. And then, of course, the first episode of Hey Coach with Kalen DeBoer with Alabama kicking off last week. That's back on the air tonight, Wednesday night. It's the Hey Coach and Kalen DeBoer show right here on WTLS, 6 o'clock, followed by the Lindy's football report at 7:30. We will have Lynn Scarborough on this week's edition. And we talked about it. He had a streak of Auburn games that came to a close, 564 straight.
0: That's incredible.
1: Couldn't make it this past weekend, but hoping to get over to the Plains this weekend for the Southern Miss game. They are a 33-point favorite or something, Auburn is, against Southern Miss. Mississippi Southerns, they used to say. Had some Tallahassee folks who went through. You remember Davis Melton played Mississippi Southern.
0: Huh.
1: Yeah, of course, great O'Brien boy. Played for Tallahassee, was a superstar during the streak. Oh, yes, they call it the streak.
0: Whee!
1: Look at that. We also have the history of Tallahassee coming your way today on WTLS with Bill Goss. Again, classic episodes we've uncovered from the archives of WTLS going back 20 years. And these were some of the originals. And we'll continue those every Wednesday morning at 8 o'clock. All right, we have the special from 1220 Cafe for you today for your lunch. And here it is. They are serving country fried steak. If you want some for your lunch today, that's the special. You get to choose that or chicken tenders. And here are the vegetables to go with it. Pick 3, mashed potatoes and gravy, boiled cabbage, sweet carrots, corn, and green beans. 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Dinner tonight, starting at 4, grilled or fried pork chop with baked potato, green beans, turnip greens, black-eyed peas, and Brussels sprouts. 3 choices there with the grilled or fried pork chops or the tenders and a corn muffin to go with it until closing time this evening. 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They also have their newsletter. Sign up for that. They send them out, and they make posts regularly on Facebook, too. 1220 Cafe, 1220 Gimmer Avenue, Tattlesee, Alabama. All right. Appreciate the messages here. Thank you. It's 6:45. Time for the local news.

0: Today's report from the Tennessee Police Department. 65 items from the previous 24 hours, and we start on the day shift with bond release paperwork at headquarters. Assistant motorist on Airport Drive. Missing person, Lee Street. Vehicle release, Barnett. Animal control call, Hudson Place. Another bond release at headquarters. Citizen assistant on Barnett. A special assignment, Freeman Avenue. Attempted to contact subject at Sims. Motorist assisted on Freeman Avenue. Debris in the roadway, Notasauga Road. Harassing communications, Gilmer. Another call for harassment, 4th Street. Citizen assisted at Barnett. Special assignment, Freeman Avenue.
1: Got a lot of activity over close to me.
0: Yeah, I noticed that. East Tennessee Way. Freeman. Like three calls to Freeman Avenue right there.
1: Yeah, one on Sims.
0: Yeah. Page two, the night shift. Special assignment, Yates Dam Road training. That's probably water training, I would think, right? Rescue type stuff, I would assume. 911 hang up, Main Street, Transport Barnett. Several extra patrol calls, some traffic stops as well. As far as the fire call activity goes, the Tattlesee Fire Department did respond to Friendship Road, but it was just a medical call. I say just, I mean, no fire there, but they respond to medical calls. And that's the news.
2: Sports.
3: Score!
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7: Touchdown.
8: He will hit it deep to right. That
9: nice
8: ball's got
9: shot.
8: A chance.
9: That's gone.
8: It is gone.
9: Okay.
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11: We region champs right here in 5A football.
12: You celebrate, Tigers. You celebrate, baby. Go do it right there on the field.
0: Well, this Lane Kiffin stuff, or LSU, and the SEC continues to move on. But it looks like, I would say, that LSU's kind of, if we're in a poker match, folded. Turned in their cards. They went ahead and filled their roster yesterday with a couple more players to get to 105 because they had left those spots open to potentially add two pro players, two NFL players. The SEC, I don't know if you want to call it a threat, but they did say they were going to a court today to address this and potentially, this is what gets me, expel LSU from the conference.
1: See, and I can't even fathom that.
0: Yeah.
1: I mean, you're just going to kick them out of the league?
0: I can't fathom it either. But, people are saying, why didn't they do this to Alabama with the Betty Ocko thing? Well, it was a little bit different circumstance. Of course, Alabama got their court approval, and then, the NCAA stepped in. They finally it did away with it. This has kind of been back and forth. How far are you going to go? I'm with you. I'm a little surprised. And I don't know if they're doing this because it's LSU and Lane Kiffin or this would do this to any school. I would like to know, would they have done this to Alabama or anybody else? Or at least threatened. I when people said they're going to kick them out of the SEC, I was like, I don't see that. I can't imagine. You know what I'm saying? that they would do this. Here, this is kind of fun, though. It's been a back-and-forth contest. Here's Senator John Kennedy. I always enjoy his comments.
1: Oh, God, yes. He is hilarious.
0: He's funny. He's, in Louisiana. He's talking about, well, would they kick him out? Well, we've got something to say about that, the senator from Louisiana.
13: Bone deep down to the marrow stupid. I've got rocks in my driveway that are smarter than that. They're not going to throw LSU out of the SEC. Let me tell you something. I and a lot of other people in the United States Congress will be on them like a hobo on a ham sandwich.
0: He always has those lines.
1: He does. He has the best, little sayings.
0: We'll be on them like a hobo on a ham sandwich. John Kennedy, the senator from Louisiana. The court date was scheduled for today. I don't know if that's still going on, but it's And, you know, here's another thing. This is what the SEC's grounds are, part of them at least. This was in some notes that they put out, and they referred to their SEC, what they call basically their constitution. After the Clemson game, defendant Kiffin reiterated his disagreement with and objections to professionalism rules and to the position of the SEC. His statements and position, along with numerous other statements and actions by defendants alleged herein, here's this, of course, an attorney writing it when he throws it herein,
1: sure is.
0: Yeah, stand in sharp contrast to the silence of the president and athletic director of LSU after defendant Roos voted for the policy statement in August, and they confirmed the lack of institutional control over the athletics program. So they're saying this is lack of institutional control, which I think is kind of ridiculous, honestly. Now, I do, that they would say that. No, the guy's just making a statement that, you know, pro play, we're just looking at everything. You got other, you know, guys getting paid in college now. You know, and they have a policy that's an old policy. And, of course, they say they've added this, and I guess they have clarified it about the NFL. But to me, to say we're going to kick them out, lack of institutional control, seems a bit much.
1: Well, and see, I wouldn't think it's lack of institutional control, because – I think if the president and athletic director of LSU told Kiffin to shut his trap, he would shut his trap. I mean, apparently they must be behind him. They must agree with him. Because, I mean, I don't care how much money Kiffin's making.
0: Yeah.
1: If the president of the university wants to get rid of you, you're gone.
0: The SEC filed the amendment to complaint in federal district court, saying they'd meet in September to vote on whether to terminate their membership or not. The here's a funny thing I thought about. Yeah, let's just say they got kicked out, and then they win the national championship. Would we want them back? SEC can break the streak, you know, the Big Ten.
1: Well, here's a nice hypothetical. Let's say they did kick LSU out. Where would LSU go?
0: I don't know what would be there. They can go anywhere they want. There's no geographics and conference. Probably the Big Ten, I guess. I mean, that's the next best conference. The thing is, it's not happened. I'd be shocked. I'm pretty crazily surprised. I mean, that this has gone this far. Really, it's a surprising thing.
1: Would they go independent?
0: Yeah, be the next Notre Dame.
1: Yeah.
0: Yeah. Well,
1: I wonder if the NCAA would give them all the benefits that they give Notre Dame.
0: Yeah. I'm just a little surprised it's gotten to this. I really am. But we'll see what comes of it as we move along. And the fact that they did go ahead and fill their roster, maybe that's them, again, as I say, just kind of throwing in their chips. We're done. And we'll move on. Here, the AP poll came out yesterday. Coaches and AP rankings of the college football. And Michigan has dropped out. It's the farthest drop ever for an AP team after winning. And we use that term loosely, you know, winning. The folks at Western Michigan have made a statement. And they say, we won the game, and we want them to make it right. They've made an appeal to the NCAA. Said, everybody's looked at this. They can't convince us otherwise, or anybody else for that matter. We want our win.
1: I don't blame them.
0: So they've not conceded. Here's an official statement that they made. After further study and investigation, it is now evident that replay protocol was not properly followed in determining whether time remained on the game clock at the conclusion of the Western Michigan-Michigan game. The established replay protocol requires that the game clock displayed in the program feed be used in determining whether time remained. Instead, the Big Ten relied upon the clock feed embedded within its replay system. As a result, 1 second was placed back on the clock and an additional play was awarded. This was not a judgment regarding the proper amount of time to place on the clock. It was an error in the application of the established replay protocol governing this specific end-of-game situation. We would have won the game, they said, 12-7. As a result, the Mid-American Conference has submitted a formal appeal to the NCAA requesting that those bodies recognize Western Michigan as the actual winner of the game. Now, Well, there was a funny post meme that's gone out there, said, you know, all these teams are perfect after double zeros hit the clock and the game was over and they were on top until this past weekend.
1: That's
0: first
1: right.
0: team to ever lose after winning after the game was over, right?
1: Yeah, 110,000 and something. Yeah,
0: and 100
1: nothing.
0: Something years of football. Well, also perfect is the fact that when they've left the facility, and we've seen these kind of things before. This is not the only one where a team, you know, we went back and looked like they messed that up. You know what I mean? And they should have given that team the win, but they missed it. When you leave a facility, and the replay officials and everybody else leaves and deems one team to be the winner or loser, whether it be right or wrong, they have never gone back on that decision. Again, it's the perfect record, even though we all know they got jobbed. They should have won this ball game.
1: Oh, absolutely.
0: They're not going to go back and give them the win. They're just not going to do that. And I understand why they did this and posted this or sent it to the NCAA, but it is unprecedented. I never say never, but I'll be shocked. More than LSU being kicked out of the SEC if they come back and say, well, you know, you're right. Western Michigan wins.
1: Well, then you're going to have Michigan file a lawsuit, and they're going to get a lawyer that says, no, you can't take away the win. You know,
0: yeah, yeah.
1: And it'll all be in court.
0: I want to play the clip of, you know, them supposedly winning this game. It was kind of crazy the way it ended, and even after, I think most people are like, well, so what? It's 1 second. I'm sure if you're a fan, you're like, oh, whatever. At the time.
1: Ask Nick Saban.
0: Yeah. But you're like, they're not going to make that. I mean, they got one more heave to the end zone, which knock it down and win this game. Well, it didn't work out that way. Here's the finish. Now, I love this. This is the call from the Michigan network. They went a little crazy, as you'd expect.
2: Starts crowding the line of scrimmage here. Is interesting. 1, 2, 3, 4, 5, 6 up front.
0: All right, pause for a second. You know, the fourth and goal at the 31 Alabama, you know, there's like a two-man rush.
1: Mm-hmm.
0: We're going to get everybody back when Alabama beat them. This wasn't as long as this play when Alabama beat Auburn over in Auburn, you know, in the last chance they had. Wasn't the last play. This, you heard it. He said they're crowding. They got six. Now, they did level him when he got rid of the ball, but he got it to the end zone, obviously.
1: I actually agree with their philosophy.
0: Just get to him quick and make it, you know, because he may not be able to throw it that far.
1: That's always been my philosophy is
0: well,
1: I would blitz. I mean, I would not give them time for the receivers to get
0: well, let's put
1: 50
0: it,
1: yards
0: well,
1: down the
0: but
1: field.
0: But they did.
1: Well, I mean, they just didn't get to him.
0: would you, I mean, going back on it, do you think, I mean, obviously if they had three-man rush and eight men back, maybe another guy's there to knock it down. I mean, I know it's all hindsight.
1: Yeah, but
0: we've seen it both ways. But
1: yeah, I just never believed in letting
0: just sit back and look around forever. I don't like the two men thing. Don't get me wrong. I thought that was a mistake, and everybody at Auburn agree with that. But or three men even. But you know, six is that's I don't do that on a Hail Mary play.
1: You don't bring six?
0: No. I get as many guys back as I can other than the fact that get enough to get a rush on them. Hopefully, you know, whatever your standard front is, a three- or four-man front, and try to, you know, get to them that way and have more guys back to protect. But anyway, I mean, obviously, if you blitzed and got to them, it'd been a good play. I never know. A guy's got to be able to – yeah, I guess you got to know what your personnel can do. Here we go. Let's listen to this finish.
2: Western's crowding the line of scrimmage here. Which is interesting. 1, 2, 3, 4, 5, 6 up front. Underwood takes the snap. Now they rush four. Back to pass. Back at his own 40. He's going to let it go.
0: All right. I know I shouldn't be doing this. Everybody's like, play the clip. But I think that's even dumber. You show up with six, and then you back two off. You might as well just put, they probably never got back.
1: Probably
0: How
1: not.
0: How stupid is that? That's even dumber. Now I'm starting to think they deserve to lose.
1: Well, I don't know about deserve to lose.
0: All right, continuing on. All right.
2: Down in the end zone. It is caught. Touchdown, Wolverines. Touchdown. Touchdown.
4: Are you serious?
2: Absolute miracle.
4: Are you serious?
2: It's Mason. it's not Mason Bonner. Who's at the bottom of that?
0: I don't even know who got it.
2: JJ Buchanan? It's JJ Buchanan. Unbelievable.
0: The funniest part is the guy going nuts. I'm assuming that's their sideline guy. Yeah, I mean, the guy in the box is not doing that. You know, we kind of joke about it. We play these clips on our Lindy show each week, and I enjoy listening to these things. But, you know, professionalism goes out the window. Now, I said this. You have a right to lose it on something like this on the call. You're the hometown network.
1: That's right.
0: This is it. This is a Homer crew. They should be going crazy. It's fun. That made it fun. And that guy on the sideline, I love the way he's just going berserk.
1: He is.
0: And it's so funny. It really is.
1: Yeah.
0: I don't know how the guy that got the play-by-play job with his voice, but, you know, because the guy they used to have, we used to have him on regularly. Oh, man, he had a big, booming radio voice. I mean, not that you have to have that. I'm not saying that you have to, but he sounded really good. He had a great voice. And this guy's a terrible voice, but anyway.
2: Bastard's crowding the line of scrimmage here.
0: I mean, they found him on the playground somewhere, you know. Would you be willing to do Michigan play-by-play?
1: Sure.
0: Yeah. Come on in.
2: Back to pass, back at his own 40, is going to let it go. This one's coming down in the end zone. It is caught! Touchdown, Wolverines! Touchdown!
12: Touchdown!
4: Are you serious?
2: Absolute miracle.
0: I guess so. They penalized them still because the voters said, well, they shouldn't have won it. So let's kick them out of the AP poll. At least they didn't, you know, threaten to kick them out of the conference of the Big Ten, you know, LSU style. Let's see, AP poll. Let me go on and give you that. Number one, Ohio State, not a lot of shakeup this weekend. Basically the same rankings. There was a little bit of movement. LSU made a jump, and they deserved it. I'll tell you, I know they started outside the top 10, but nobody looked more impressive than LSU this weekend, did they? Has anybody got anybody else?
1: No.
0: No. I mean, I don't know how good Clemson is, but that was a statement.
1: But Clemson, even if they're, let's just say they're not a good team this year, which we don't know yet.
0: I doubt it.
1: But they're a name. They're a brand.
0: They are.
1: And when you beat a brand like that,
0: yeah,
1: it holds some weight.
0: Well, they jumped to number 8 did LSU. And both polls. And you know, last week they started the season at 11 in the AP and they were 13th in the coaches. So a big move. Ohio State still number 1, Georgia, and then Notre Dame in the AP, Texas in the coaches. And they flip-flop. And then the Indiana has moved up to 5. Oregon did drop, so they didn't look so great against Boise. They're down to 6. They were number 2. Some people were giving them number 1 votes. Nobody is now, except one coach. I guess, is it Dan Lanning? Miami, 7. LSU, 8. Ole Miss is 9th. And they fell to 11th in the coaches. Texas A&M is 9th. And then they got Texas A&M and Oklahoma kind of flip-flop there. And Alabama's 12th in both polls. They jumped up one spot. Texas Tech fell back one. Here, let me play Clemson's Dabo Swinney. After the game, he was asked a question about basically his roster. He didn't like the question. Let's listen.
6: Do you regret anything about your offseason roster construction right now?
7: Chapel, you come with all these questions.
0: He is some guy's about to beat him down after the question. He says, do you have any regrets basically about your roster reconstruction in the fall? That you know, because every year you basically do reconstruct a roster if you're a college team now.
1: With the transfer
0: it's not a continuous roster. It's a change every year, if you're Clemson, right? I mean, you got some new guys. So
1: yeah, I mean, it's not like the old days where, you know, you recruited a high school senior and he's a freshman and then he's a redshirt freshman and sophomore. No, now it's, like I said, some of these teams are getting 40, 50 players every year.
0: LSU?
1: New players.
0: 49 transfer portal guys. 49 transfers at LSU. And look at what it did for them. Nothing like that at Clemson, though.
1: Can you imagine?
7: You're the gotcha guy.
1: Can you imagine basically half of your team being brand new? I mean, you don't know these guys. You got to know them.
0: And they don't even do that in the NFL. I mean, not even close. They have contracts and they're stuck with it for a little. They can't just jump ship every year. But no, I don't imagine seeing that. But that's what's happening. And LSU has made that team better, no doubt, doing it.
7: I don't, man. I regret being 0-1 right now. I regret that.
0: Dabo Swinney again.
7: No, what can you ask me that at the end of the season? You know, the season ain't over. I mean, we got one game, we got 11 more. What if we go 11-1? You promised me you asked me that then? Yeah. Okay, good. I'll answer it. Yeah. All right. But I'm not answering questions like that, you know, Chapel. I know that's your role and that's in this environment, you know, to be the guy that wants to create all the controversy.
0: Now, you know, Dabo, I understand what he's saying, but the guy, yeah, and that is true. There is an environment now to try to get coaches fired up or basically try to get the negatives. But this team looked like garbage. So we want an answer.
1: I mean, you got the dog crap beat out of you.
0: Yeah, you got to answer to this. You got beat 51-10. This was supposed to be a good game, we thought. So, you know, you can deflect, which is what he's doing, and we got a long season ahead. But people are concerned, and they have every reason. You went 7-6 last year, and you used that, well, we won all these games, and they get tired of winning. I remember he said that, and I agreed with him. You've won a lot, and they need to be appreciative of that. But everybody's in the now. They're not thinking about what happened 5-10 years ago. Hey, they want to know what you're going to do next. So.
1: Well, we talked about this yesterday. You know, they may fire Dabo Swinney at the end of the season and then build a statue of him outside the stadium.
0: I got to tell you, if it doesn't get much better, and obviously it won't be any worse than this. I can't imagine anybody else on the schedule is going to beat him by 41. But, I mean, he goes and lays an egg and goes 4-8 or whatever, they may fire him.
1: Yeah.
0: And, I mean, because what you've done for me lately. He continues on as he's abusing this guy.
7: So ask the controversial questions. If that's who you are, that's fine. I get it.
0: Wait, why is that controversial, really?
1: Because they don't want to hear it.
0: I mean, he's asking about your roster when you constructed a roster in the offseason. Do you feel like you put a good product together? And it didn't look like it after 1 week. We don't do a season review press conference. We do it every week of the year.
1: Right.
0: So every week you're going to get asked about the last game and the next game.
1: Exactly.
0: So you can sit here and, you know, deny the questions if you want to and try to make it out to something else. But this is what this guy's supposed to do.
1: And if Clemson wins by 41 next week, there'll be questions more to his liking.
0: Sure. Sure. This is the way it works. This is why you guys are paid all this money, by the way. Exactly. And Dabo Swinney's making a bundle of money. Yeah.
7: But I'll answer that in the seat. We played one game. One game. All right. Did you play football?
0: He had to go down that road. He didn't play, so he doesn't know. All right, I get it. He probably doesn't know half of what you know. I get that, Dabo, but you are the coach who has to answer the questions. And he never did answer the question. He just said, look, I know more than you know. I'm a football coach. You're just a geek reporter. And that's it. Not going to get any more out of me. Who do they play this week?
1: These coaches, Dabo Swinney, I mean, basically all of them now. I mean, I don't. Is there a D1 coach that makes under $4 or $5 million a year? Some of these coaches make more money than we paid for the Louisiana purchase.
0: Oh, you better believe they do.
1: Yeah, I mean, I think we paid, what, $11.2 million for the Louisiana purchase?
0: I'll take your word for it. Of course, $11 million back then, a little bit more worth than it is today. LSU, see, Clemson plays Georgia Southern. They're 21-point favorite. Let's see, back to the AP poll. how many SEC teams? They had a perfect week. So how many SEC teams are in the rankings? Let's go down and count them out. Georgia is number two. I'm just going down the AP. Texas is four. By the way, Texas was number one when they played Ohio State early in the year last year, first week. Ohio State will be number one this time. By the way, I think this Texas team's better than last year's. Does that matter with these voters? No, they just, who knows why. I don't know if they're the number one team, but anyway, they don't know what they're doing either. They pencil neck geek reporters, right?
1: Well, I mean, if Texas beats Ohio State this week, then Texas will be number one.
0: Sure. I would think that. Ohio State is number one. All right, Georgia. All right, the SEC teams. Georgia two, Texas is four. That's two. LSU now 8. That's 3 in the top 10. Ole Miss and Texas A&M, 9 and 10. 5 teams in the top 10. Uh-oh, Oklahoma and Alabama, 6-7 in the top 12. They hadn't started playing each other yet. Tennessee is 18th. That's 8. And that is all. Unless you go over to, Missouri, 9. They're 23rd. And if you go over to the coaches poll, Florida pops in at 25, tied with Virginia. So that makes 10 teams in the top 25 in that poll from the SEC. Auburn did get 2 votes in the AP. They did not get a coaches poll vote. Wait a minute. No, they did. They get a couple of votes there. Let me see. How many teams got votes?
1: Auburn coaches.
0: You think so? Well, some reporter voted them top 25 here. And most people I've talked to with Auburn don't think that they did
1: Auburn
0: much.
1: Over lack of news.
0: You think it was the OA guy? how many other SEC teams got votes? South Carolina? Auburn and Vandy. And I guess that's it. No, nobody voted for Mississippi State or Arkansas or Kentucky, who Alabama plays this week. On the Alabama-Kentucky series. I was looking up some notes for the Lindy Show, and I do believe this to be accurate. I did my digging. I don't think there's any rivalry, and I wouldn't say this is a big rivalry. Alabama doesn't play Kentucky a lot. But, of course, among conference teams in any conference where there's been one team that's been more dominant than Alabama's been over Kentucky in the history of playing, at least in, you know, a decent number of games. And they have played 42 times. And Kentucky has won twice.
1: Was Bear Bryant the coach?
0: He might have won the one for. Yeah, I hadn't thought about that. You know what? I got to look that up. I haven't even thought about that because he did coach at Kentucky.
1: Yeah, I mean, and he, I think he won the SEC at Kentucky.
0: Yeah, can you count that one? Let's see. I go back. The first win, no, he wasn't there. It was 1922. Kentucky won 6-0. The other win, you might remember this one, was 1997. Thank you, Mike Dubose. And that's it. Alabama, their win percentage is over 90% in this series against Kentucky. And I look, there's some other rivalries out there that have had a very dominant, one-sided in the number of games. And as far as anybody's played over 50 times, which team has the most dominant record, at least, in those matchups? Do you want to take a guess? When you think about who dominates who and these are just teams that have played more than 50 times in college football.
1: Alabama over Vandy?
0: No, it's not that high percentage. Alabama is the highest in the SEC percentage-wise over one opponent, being Kentucky. 94%. But they're number 2 in this one, the Mississippi State rivalry. They've beaten them 82% of the time, and they pretty much own them. But there's a couple more that are even higher than that. Again, none higher than Alabama-Kentucky, but they haven't played but 42 times. Oklahoma and Iowa State. Oklahoma's won 89% of those games. Notre Dame and Navy, 86%. And Ohio State and Indiana, the defending champs. They didn't beat them last year. They've only won 15% of the time. Ohio State, 85% win percentage against Indiana, which used to be the doormat of college football, right?
1: Exactly, and this generation will not understand when you look at Indiana, they just won the national championship and they were what? 12-2 or 11-2 or something last year or the year before. So, I mean,
0: yeah.
1: They've had 2 really good years.
0: Yes. And just moved out of the dead last spot among power programs win percentage-wise. They were dead last.
1: Yeah, I mean, they were terrible.
0: And they're like next to last. I can't remember if it's Northwestern or who is the worst now.
1: I mean, it used to be when football season started, everybody was waiting for basketball season.
0: Yeah. Little note here for this weekend. We mentioned some college, some high school news. Tallahassee taking on Marbury. I contacted the folks over at Marbury, as I mentioned yesterday. And, you know, this Friday will be the 25th anniversary of 9/11. We all remember that, at least if you're at least 25 years old or something. This will be 9/11 on Friday, and it happened 25 years ago. And they are doing a commemorative flyover. They've got a military connection with a father and a son on the team, some connections there. And they are, as according to their principal yesterday, who said he's confirming it this week, but they expect a military flyover prior to this kickoff of this game.
1: That'd
0: you might want
1: cool.
0: to get there a little bit early. I think so. I thought that would be pretty interesting. And we mentioned Marbury having its best year in, well, 15 seasons. It goes back to 2011. Last time they started 3-0. Looks like they got a pretty solid bunch. One thing I noticed, and this is something that you can now get if you go to the AHSA's website, they have a roster thing on there where you can go to. It's called Dragonfly. If you scroll down to the bottom of the front page, you can click on it, click on any team, and look up their rosters for any sport. And they've had this around for a few years now, plus. But I went and looked, and, you know, I have to get the rosters each week for our games and put them into our iPad so we keep the statistics there, and then I put them in so I can read them. So I type them up a couple times. And by every player that's a transfer, they put a T. So they didn't do that before. And now they're doing it, so you know. And I'm noticing that they're more. Well, it's not as bad as you think, but I did want to recognize that, the fact that they have 8 transfer players in the system. This doesn't mean they all came over this year. This means they transferred at some point during their high school playing days. They may have been there 3 years, all you know,
1: right.
0: Basically all their high school, but they did transfer in. And the teams we played so far, I would ask you the question, who do you think has the most? We played Hopeful, Wetumpka, and Montgomery Academy the last 3 weeks.
1: I'm going to say Hopeful.
0: And it is Hopeful.
1: I mean, but Hopeful is booming. I mean, if you haven't been over there.
0: And some of that's just, we just moved in like it's supposed to be, right? Not that we're recruiting players.
1: No, no. I mean, there's subdivision after subdivision going on. I mean, Hopeful is absolutely booming.
0: Yeah, but they're all pretty even. And when I looked at the teams we played, well, this will be our 4th opponent, and they all, well, they've had 8 or 9 for each of them. Hopeful is 9. It's the only one with 9. The other 3 is 8. Montgomery Academy, Wetumpka, and this Marbury team, 8. And you say, well, Montgomery Academy, they're recruiting because they're a private school. Well, they don't have any more recruits, if you want to call it that, or transfers than anybody else that we've played so far. They've got 8. Now, how many does Tallahassee have? This is an interesting question. And this includes, again, since they got the high school, not necessarily all this year, but you want to take a guess?
1: 7.
0: 5. 5 players who, you know, have moved in at some point during their high school playing days. Interesting thing. And I'll continue to keep up with that as we go through the season. But Friday Night Football, we have Coach Farmer on tomorrow to talk more about that one, the Tigers and the Bulldogs again, another Bulldogs. The question last week on the trivia question was, with the Tigers and Bulldogs playing, which happened to be about the 2 most popular nicknames in sports, I guess. They're up there. How many in college football was really kicking off last weekend? How many teams are Tigers or Bulldogs in FBS?
1: Good bit.
0: You think you can name them?
1: No.
0: No. Not even going to try?
1: No.
0: Here it is, all right? If you missed the question on the scoreboard show. All right, give me the Tigers. How many Tigers can you name?
1: Clemson,
0: right,
1: Auburn.
0: That's 1, 2.
1: LSU?
0: 3. There's 2.
1: I'm about two more.
0: By the way, there's 1 more in the SEC.
1: Missouri.
0: Yeah, 4 in the SEC. 4 Tigers. And there's only 1 more in all of college football, at least in the FBS ranks. That's the major college football, 138 teams. 5 are Tigers. 4 in the SEC. The 5th one,
1: I don't know.
0: Memphis. Bulldogs. Seemingly, there's 4. There are 4 Bulldogs nicknames in FBS. Tons of them in high school, by the way, if you want to go with Tigers and Bulldogs. How many can
1: Georgia,
0: you name? Georgia.
1: I mean, that's it. I mean, I
0: no, there's one more in the SEC.
1: Mississippi State.
0: Yeah, that's two. All right, and there's two more. You can't think of them?
1: No.
0: Go ahead, BLT. I know that's you.
8: Gardner Webb.
0: No, we're not doing the FBS, BLT, not Gardner Webb. They're not FBS. You were listening on the scoreboard show, and you're ineligible. Ineligible for the prizes again. You've already won. You don't know the two. Do you remember the question? Well, you were listening Friday night.
8: Yeah.
0: Right? All right. You don't remember the answer to the other two Bulldogs.
8: Got Georgia, Mississippi State.
0: Well, he's already said that.
8: I don't think.
0: Golly, how easily we forget.
8: Sanford.
0: No, they're not FBS. Oh, well.
1: Alexa, y'all can't I'm drawing. Yeah, I'm
0: think West away. Coast for one of them. No.
1: There was Fresno State.
0: There's one of them. And there's one more. It's, well, just going to tell you, in Louisiana.
8: Tech.
0: Thank you. La Tech. Thank you, BLT. We'll get your picks in just a bit. His football pick 'em for the week, the BLT breakdown. I thought it was a pretty fun question. I like those. I think it stayed out there for a minute. I mean, all you got to do, you do have to do a little research to find it. But, you know, AI now, it makes it tough to put questions out there. And they're not always right on the AI answer.
1: That's right.
0: But everybody just Googles it, and they got the answer right there. Ben? Oh, you need to get my... Well, I'm not going to get your prize. No, he says, yeah, you got to go to Tiger Paw. Ben won last week. He won that one. Let's see whether, as we get ready for the Chamber Chat next with Jerry Cunningham, he's arrived, the voice of the Tattlesee Tigers on Friday night. Sunny with a high of 93, a chance of rain tomorrow, 30%, and a high of 94. And then 70% Friday, 93. It's also a good chance of rain Saturday and Sunday, 70% Saturday, 50% Sunday. Right now, 70 degrees.
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14: This is Clint from First Methodist of Tallahassee. 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Before anything else, he wants us to know that he is compassionate and gracious. 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

0: 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Score 94, Fun 101 on Facebook as well. Chamber Chat with the Chamber Director, Tattlesnake Chamber of Commerce, Jerry Cunningham, with us as usual on this Wednesday.
1: Good morning, Mike.
0: Morning, Jerry. How are you, sir?
1: Well, I'm doing well. Had a eventful week, you know.
0: Yeah, let's talk about it. I know you and I just, I should have just waited till you got on the air for this segment, but you told me pretty

0: I'm sorry you have to go through this. And I'm not the one who got bitten, honey. Good gracious. You know, that's...
1: Yeah, you sent me a message. I saw it came in after midnight, a text last week. I will not be in. My wife was bitten by a rattlesnake. It's like, oh, no, what? You got a good excuse.
0: Yeah, that wasn't something you necessarily look to see, you know. But fortunately, you know, with the care she received at Talisey, impressed with what they did and how they worked it. And then she went to UAB, and I was really impressed with them, with everything, how they dealt with everything. So,
1: but you said she was paying a visit to your daughter and they live in dark corners, and right. On the driveway, there's a timber rattler right there.
0: Mm-hmm. Yeah, it was dark. She had gone back, actually get the key. She put her grandson down. He likes to run away, but there was a dog there he was petting, so she was kind of keeping her eye. She was not looking down. You know, of course, you don't expect that anyway.
1: Yeah, no, who would?
0: If she's keeping her eye on him, make sure he doesn't run off while she goes back and gets the key. And then it got her, you know.
1: And you said it was a young one, and it bit her two times, right?
0: Correct. The first time is when it got the venom in her, and the second time was a dry bite because he's already put all his venom in her.
1: I got to think she was probably almost in shock. It's one of those worst nightmare moments when it happens. I've never had that, thank God. But
0: yeah, of course, I'm sure. I mean, I wasn't there, but I could imagine, you know.
1: Hmm.
0: You know, so she, fortunately, my son-in-law was there, and she got him out there, and he got a picture of the snake, and then, of course, he took care of it. So
1: Yeah, right. So, you know, from that point to when it happened, you get the Talisey, and then you go to Birmingham, to
0: right
1: here, and then she had to get the treatments, which
0: right had a total of three doses of the venom.
1: And you said she never really felt a lot of pain, but she felt some soreness or whatever.
0: She
1: in
0: felt some tingling and some numbness in her up in her jaw, and then of course around the mid groin section.
1: And it bit her on the foot.
0: Foot. Yeah, she had on just open toed sandals, and got her right there on the side. Got her twice. And, of course, you wouldn't want to try to minimize anything because I don't care what kind of snake I got bitten by. But, fortunately, the swelling never got too bad. And I guess because we got to the emergency room pretty quickly, and aren't we fortunate to have a place like have a hospital here in Talisey?
1: No doubt.
0: People sometimes want to criticize. It's so easy to criticize what some we don't have. But we do have a hospital where we can at least get some, aid right quickly. And they were very good. And I was so thankful that we had a place like Talisey where we can get that immediate, treatment. And then they're on the phone calling and making all the necessary arrangements to sure. see what needs to be done next. So very, very appreciative that we do have a place in Talisey.
1: I agree with you completely. Yeah. And then she got a toxicologist on it that took care of some of these antivenin treatments, and she's doing fine now, right?
0: Mm-hmm.
1: I mean,
0: that's
1: a good thing.
0: Yeah, she taught yesterday and had no adverse effects. She didn't feel any adverse effects yesterday. The biggest adverse effect she's felt is just from the venom, times that, basically just, nauseous. Yeah, but she said she didn't feel any of that yesterday. So.
1: But she will have to have follow-ups just to make sure everything's all good, right?
0: A timber rattler, these are things you find out from the specialists. They thin your blood, so she has to keep a check on that and keep her. She does have to do some follow-ups just to make sure everything's looking okay. But so far, it's and she's been able to sleep well, so that's a big plus. So
1: yeah, very scary, but thank goodness all is well.
0: Exactly.
1: Yeah.
0: Yep.
1: I need to bring her in. And we do an interview with her. Although you've given us a lot of information there. I just something you don't see every day for sure. Thank God we don't, right?
0: Exactly.
1: Yeah.
0: I mean, I've never even, I guess to that point, I really didn't know anybody. Now you find out after it happens that had been bitten by a snake, but then it happens to you. But then it's funny once it does happen, then you start, talk to a few people who've actually either experienced it themselves or, some of their family members. So I'm thinking, well, it's more common than you think, but still it's not something that happens that often.
1: Yeah. Well, again, we're glad she's recovering and fine now and back to her teaching position over at Talisey Elementary.
0: Exactly.
1: Yeah. Well, you of course have been working at some things. Obviously coming up here next month is trade day, and there's
0: yes,
1: some
0: sir.
1: Other happenings with the change.

0: Well, of course, trade day is October the 17th, the third Saturday in October, always. It's amazing how many people say, when is trade day? Always Saturday. The third Saturday.
1: But yeah, here's the easy way to remember. You got to do associations. I have to do this with numbers and names and such.
0: Right.
1: It's the third Saturday. It's the week of the Alabama-Tennessee game, which usually is the third Saturday. Remember that, and you know when trade day is, and you're good. Well, and the same thing with the Christmas parade. Always the first Saturday, which is usually the SEC tournament. See, I'm doing this in football associations.
0: Sure, well, whatever works
1: SEC
0: for you.
1: SEC championship game day. Yeah, but anyway, yeah.
0: Well, I've had a couple people say, well, did you see what game was on that day? I said, you can't get into that. You just have to set it. You start moving it around.
1: Well, here's another element to that is you've been, the chamber's done this for years, decades now, that it's kind of our day that, and there are other things that happen in the month of October. For instance, the syrup sopping goes on over in Chipoka, and they've got their weekend, and you really don't want to conflict with certain things. And if you stay steady, as they have done and you have done, you don't have the overlap a lot of times. I know there's going to be football games on and things like that, but that's just the way it is,
0: well,
1: right?
0: Cotton Fest in Aquestria is always the week before.
1: Cotton Festival, yeah. Of course.
0: Now, the one year where they had rain, so they moved theirs to the next weekend. And what are we going to do? Well, we're still going to do our own thing. I said, and to be honest with you, a lot of people, you know, that come to both will still come to both.
1: Yeah, you can. It's close enough. You can go to both. Yeah,
0: exactly. You know, so no, you just keep it there. And you know, unfortunately, I don't remember the rain out for trade day. Of course, I certainly remember for the Christmas parade and golf tournament, you know, but not since I've been a part of it.
1: Well, and you bring up football. I watch football every Saturday during college football season, but the trade day is up early, about 8 o'clock, you can go over. There's no games on yet if you want to go early and not miss any of your game if they're playing early for that day. But it goes on till early afternoon. It's not like you have to be there the entire time. Most people come and go.
0: So. Yeah, exactly. So that, been working toward that. So that's going to be on King Street. And so making progress toward that. And already have a number of vendors have already signed up, which is encouraging. A lot of them just sign up at the last minute, you know, but that's, we've had a lot that have already done that. But this month and next month are actually quite busy with other things going on too. Of course, I see you've got this flyer for Butter and Grit, so I'd be remiss if I didn't say something about them. You know, Laurel, I fortunately had the opportunity to teach Laurel, and she was in school at the same time as my daughter, so she was a big part of the program and very dependable and certainly very talented. And so I'm glad to see that she's doing something like this. I know this is what she loves to do. She loves to perform, and I'm glad that she's gotten a little bit of an opportunity to do that and got a little bit of airtime on NBC. So anyway, they're coming here, of course, the 26th of September, so they'll be at Mount Vernon. So certainly encourage you to come out and, you know, see them, you know. But
1: Butter and Grit.
0: Butter and Grit. I think she's grit. So
1: she is.
0: Well, and, of course, her parents still live here in Taos.
1: Susan dropped those off, yes.
0: Yeah, well, certainly invite people to come out on that night. Other thing we've got from a community standpoint, McCraney Cottle Arts doing a program called Americana on October the 3rd, celebrating 250 years of America. But the dance studios will be performing, River City Jazz Band will be performing, we'll have the barbershop men perform, we'll have some others, we'll have some storytelling, we'll also have some excerpts of people telling what America means to them, people in the local community. So just, and it's going to be American and patriotic music. So it'll be about an hour long. So it'll be just a good, concise program. But invite people to come out. Tickets are just $10. You can buy them at the door. And that's on October the 3rd at Taosie High School.
1: At the high school. Mm-hmm. Yeah. Okay. Well, you got the Butter and Grit with Split River and Bryson Rigsby Music at the Mount Vernon. This will be at the High School Performing Arts.
0: Exactly.
1: So, okay. Yeah. Two great venues. Nice to have two.
0: Yes, sir.
1: Yeah.
0: And start sending out memberships for the chamber. And so I'll be getting that out in the next week or two. So, and I know WTLS is a member of the chamber, and we really appreciate their long time support. So,
1: yeah, we're glad to be a part of it. Yeah. It's a great thing for us in the community and support that, you know, it provides, and the things that you guys do are, you know, part of this town and have been for a long time. We're glad to be a part of it.
0: And I need to mention one other thing. Monday, this Monday, September the 14th, 9 a.m., we'll have a ribbon cutting for Adams Drugs. So that'll be 9 o'clock this Monday.
1: Glad you mentioned that. We'll be there Monday.
0: Doing a remote that afternoon.
1: We will. We got the live show with Graham show from 12 to 2 River Region Sports. So we'll be there for the ribbon cut. What time are you cutting it?
0: 9 o'clock.
1: 9 a.m. That's what I thought. We'll make sure we get somebody over there. You'll send me a picture, I know, so we can share it. Yeah, it's a good new business here, but a business has been around for a long time in this area.
0: Exactly. So, but you come out, anybody come out, at least come out and check out the new place. So.
1: Definitely so. Thank you to the messengers here. We Robert, good morning, sir, in Real Town. Cody, he said it's leg day. Oh, he's going to go and work out this morning. Thank you, Cody. Sandra, hello to you as well. Watching on Facebook. We appreciate it. Jerry, thank you for coming down.
0: You're
1: welcome, see you again next week. And if not before, we'll see you over at Adams for sure next Monday. All right. We take a break. Jerry Cunningham, Chamber Chat every Wednesday on the Wake Up Call. We'll see you Friday back next week. It's homecoming.
0: That's right. Well, it'll
1: be
0: early
1: a busy
0: homecoming.
1: Week ahead coming up.
0: Early week. That's early homecoming.
1: Yes, it is. It generally, you like to do it a little later, but it just worked out that way. There's several schools that are doing it early this year. As a matter of fact, Wetumpka is the same night. I think Eclectic is the same night. It seems like Elmore County and Wetumpka and Tattlesee, I think, are all on the same day next week for homecoming. Busy Friday coming up. We'll take a break. More up next. We got BLT's breakdown, his picks for the weekend, high school and college. Stick around. More on the way after this timeout. 7:42 on this Wednesday.
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5: This is Brandon Fombe, and I have the privilege of pastoring here in my hometown at East Tallahassee Baptist Church. We have been a gathered and going people since 1899. 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

0: James Taylor. Good pick-me-up song. Hope you're doing well on this Wednesday wake-up call. WTLS, Score 94, Fun 101, and also on Facebook. And he's calling in. I thought I got it in time, but I guess I didn't. It is time for BLT's Breakdown. The one and only Brian Lynn Thornton. BLT, morning, sir. How are you?
1: Hey, no, Michael Butler.
0: I am doing fine. How are you?
1: Needs some rain.
0: I think it's coming. I don't know if I want it on Friday night. We got ball games to play.
1: I said there's thunderstorms too at night.
0: Yeah, we need to stay away from that so we get these games in, right?
1: Yeah, they did play tomorrow night.
0: Oh, they moved it?
1: Because of referees, yeah.
0: Well, I have not heard that. That's news to me. Elmore County, who they got this week?
1: Hopeful. It ain't hopeful.
0: Oh, yeah, all right. We got to learn our pick 'em. Of course, we're about to pick some of these games. So, let's see. Roll through the list and I guess make that change. By the way, I don't know. I've got to look at my list to see which games are on Thursday nights. I really didn't. Did you look at it that closely? How many of these games are being played Thursday? I think that Missouri-Kansas is a Friday high school college game on a high school Friday. They shouldn't be doing that. We know that, but they're playing at Kansas. Kansas is picking up.
1: Played at Charleston tomorrow night.
0: So that's also Thursday. They sometimes will accommodate Troy. Is Troy playing Friday or something? Is that the reason they moved it to Thursday?
1: That's high school.
0: I know, but they play in the same facility.
1: Yeah.
0: Oh, well. All right, let's do some. I'll throw some at you. Well, let's just go on and start off with your Panthers playing a Thursday night game now since it's been moved to hopeful on a Thursday. The Panthers reeling a bit after last week, and the team we play Friday, Tattlesy Marbury, put it on them. Elmore County at hopeful. Your pick?
1: Elmore County 35, hopeful 20.
0: Panthers rebound and beat the Bulldogs. All right, moving on to some other matchups. Catholic playing Houston Academy in Montgomery.
1: Dothan.
0: Hmm?
1: Are you playing Montgomery? Dothan.
0: Houston Academy.
1: Who are they playing?
0: Catholic.
1: Catholic.
0: All right, Trinity at Alabama Christian.
1: Trinity.
0: Horseshoe Bend at Realtown.
1: I say Realtown 35. Horseshoe Bend, nothing.
0: One thing you did right there was pick the score, because it's a pretty good guess. I don't know about the 35 part, but I would say it's a pretty good guess that they're not going to give up any points. You know why?
1: Why that?
0: Yeah, I figured you knew this, being the Swami. Realtown's not giving up a point this year. Is anybody paying attention to that?
1: Yeah.
0: They have shut out every opponent. I don't know if 35 is enough on Horseshoe Bend unless they just decide to end the game early because of weather or something. But, they won't run it up. They don't do that. Matt Johnson's going to do the right thing. But 35 nothing may not be enough points in that one regardless. All right, moving on. We have Daleville at Booker T. Washington. Boy, what a battle this ought to be. I don't think, has either team won a ball game yet? I don't think they have. Have you been keeping up with BTW? They right up the road in Tuskegee. It's been a little bit of a struggle this year. They've been pretty good over the past several years, but they have fallen off again.
1: Daleville.
0: Huh?
1: Go with Daleville.
0: Say it again.
1: Daleville.
0: Oh, you're picking Daleville. You know, Daleville hadn't won a game either. I mean, they combined 0-5 between the two teams. Daleville has not had a winning season since 2019. They have pretty much had 0-1 win seasons most years in that stretch. But, you know, we'll see. There's always a chance. Interesting element here of Maurice Freeman is over there trying to right the ship. He's been coaching over in Georgia for the last several years. All right, well, we move on. Next, we have Russell County at Wetumpka. This should be a pretty good matchup. Region play for Wetumpka. They are undefeated. And Bear Woods and company keep it going against a pretty good Russell County team.
1: Wetumpka, 28. Russell County, 24.
0: So they do win. And this, by the way, we mentioned a battle of teams without a win. This is a battle of unbeatens in this one. One of the teams that Russell County has beaten is Booker T. I don't think they played the competition yet. I'm not sure if Wetumpka really has either. I'm not excluding Tattlesee, but this will probably be the toughest game for both. Both teams are 3-0. That's just at least appears to be the case. So we'll see that Friday night. Stanhope Elmore, 0-2 out of the blocks against Benjamin Russell this week. What do you think?
1: Benjamin Russell wins.
0: Give them the Wildcats. Benjamin Russell, I don't know if they've got the team they've had in the past, but they probably are still pretty good. All right, Pike Road playing at Park Crossing. Coach L.A. O'Neill now at Park Crossing. They started out 2-0, but they took it on the chin last week at the hands of Benjamin Russell, 40-14. What do you think?
1: Pike Road.
0: Pike Road wins. Prattville at Hoover. This ought to be great. You remember the old days when these two teams played for state championships every year? Prattville's probably got the best team they've had since they won a state championship, and that's been a while. Bobby Carr's teams are putting it on, folks. They are so far 3-0, and no team has been closer than 42 points. Now, they put 60-plus up the last 2 weeks. Can they do it against Hoover, and we know how good they've been over the years?
1: Prattville.
0: I'm with you. I don't think Hoover's what they used to be. I think Prattville is starting to look like it. They have to go up to Hoover to do it, though. This ought to be a good matchup. Carver and Dothan at Dothan.
1: Carver.
0: Carver, all right. And your Tattlesee Tigers taking on Marbury, the Bulldogs, on Friday night at Marbury.
1: Tattlesee, 21. Marbury, 20.
0: You say they're going to get it done. They're going to knock off the unbeaten Bulldogs of Marbury. And Tattlesee gets its first dub on Friday night. I hope you're right. We'll have the game for you right here on WTLS, 6 o'clock airtime, 7 o'clock kickoff. All right, on to college. These are the games we've selected for this week. Missouri at Kansas.
1: Missouri.
0: The Border War, as they call it. Give him the Tigers. The SEC is undefeated so far. Have you thought about that? They opened up their season. Everybody won. 16-0 out of the blocks, week one. Let's see if it keeps going. Arizona State at Texas A&M.
1: A&M,
0: the Aggies win. Well, how about this one? Oklahoma and Michigan, battle of a couple of blue bloods.
1: Oklahoma 35, Michigan 14.
0: Ooh, a blowout. Ohio State and Texas, the battle of a couple of blue bloods.
1: I'm going to say Ohio State 28, Texas 17.
0: The Texas run is over. Well, and the SEC will finally get a Dell, you say. You don't like Arch Manning?
1: Not really.
0: Why not?
1: Cocky.
0: Cocky? I don't think Arch Manning's cocky. Have you talked to Arch Manning before? What makes you think he's cocky? You know, I will give you this. This is why he's not cocky. And he has every reason to be. Everybody made him out to be the greatest thing since sliced bread. You know how good sliced bread is. But last year, this is one thing that stood out to me at Media Days, his first Media Days, and he's done it back-to-back years now. But he had not played significance, and he said, you might want to back up on some of this hype. He said, look, I really hadn't played a whole lot. He checked himself. And he was right, by the way. He wasn't really ready for the prime time yet. And I think it came together as the season went on. I don't sense him as a cocky person, so. You and I have a different opinion there. Mississippi State going all the way up to Minnesota.
1: Minnesota.
0: Yeah, but it's two losses now for the SEC you predicted there. Iowa State at Iowa.
1: The Hawkeyes.
0: Hawkeyes. Tennessee at Georgia Tech, the Ramblin' Wreck.
1: Tennessee 27, Georgia Tech 24.
0: Yeah, that might be a toughie for Tennessee. I know Georgia Tech lost to Colorado, but I feel like that's going to be a good game. Alabama State and Troy. How about this matchup? Used to play quite a bit. They're playing this year down at Troy.
1: The Troy Trojans, 28. The Hornets, 20.
0: You think, you know, Graham will call this game. Graham Dunn does Alabama State play-by-play, so he'll be down at Troy. You know, we'll be making a trip to Troy this year. Tattlesee plays Charles Henderson in high school football, so that's one of the treks we'll make. Look forward to that. But I like that matchup. I like seeing in-state. You don't get it much with Alabama and Auburn. Alabama will not play anybody in-state other than Auburn. But anyway, that's Saturday in Troy, Alabama. All right, Southern Miss playing at Auburn Saturday. Home opener. I know they kind of counted the last one as a home game in Atlanta, but this one's in Jordan-Hare Stadium. What do you think?
1: Auburn 28, Southern Mississippi 21.
0: And finally, the Alabama Crimson Tide taking on the Wildcats of Kentucky. And the game in Lexington. What is it called? Kroger Field. Used to be Commonwealth Stadium back in the day.
1: Alabama 31. The Kentucky Wildcats 17.
0: BLT's breakdown. Make sure I get the effects on it. All right, Brian. Well done, sir.
1: Thank you.
0: And do you have anything else?
1: That's it.
0: That's it. All right. Thank you,
1: tonight,
0: Brian.
1: Tonight, you got the Patriots playing it tonight.
0: It's NFL. Tonight, the first night of the NFL, officially the first games of the NFL.
1: Yeah.
0: Tonight?
1: Yeah.
0: Why did they start on a Wednesday?
1: I don't know.
0: That is kind of odd. They don't normally do that. Usually it's Thursday, but oh well. All right. Well, the NFL gets kicked off tonight. Brian, thank you very much. All right. BLT's breakdown. All right. Well, I got one more quick segment to do next, so don't go anywhere. We still have Bill Goss's History of Tattlesee coming your way, too, this morning. Plenty more still on the way on WTLS. Score 94, Fun 101. Thanks for watching as well on Facebook.

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2: 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It's a no-brainer to want to be a part of it. We're going to invest heavily in our kids, trying to teach them how to do things the right way. And I always truly believe if you do all the little things right, then the wins take care of themselves.
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3: Hello, this is Trey Waldrop, lead pastor of First Baptist Church in Tallahassee. 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
1: 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About to do something that I always enjoy. Some Paul Harvey. But let's listen a little bit of Van Halen. I just can't cut them off yet. Morning, Doug. Appreciate you watching on Facebook. Saw Ken and Tate were on there, too, and several others. Thank you for checking us out. Good morning to all.

Diamond Dave. Why you said that? Baby, how you been? I love his flamboyance. You know, he can jump. He really could jump. Y'all seen the videos, right? You have seen them. I didn't say y'all seen them, right? And in the video, it's pretty much jumping all over the stage. You know, I mean, it is Jump, the song.

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He plays that as well, you know. Now some guitar solo.

0: A lot of great music. This was their biggest hit. 1984 album, of course. Jump. Go ahead and jump. Brandon, thank you very much. He sent some pictures, Brandon Fahmy, over at the East Tennessee Tennis Courts. The work has begun on what will become pickleball and tennis. Three new pickleball courts and a new tennis court. And they preserved the plaque. And thank you for sending that. I may have to share this here in a little bit, put it up on Facebook. But we call it Specs. His name is Frank Pearson. And he's the guy that used to go over and hit off there religiously. It was an everyday thing off the wall, played tennis, played many tournaments, won many tournaments. And when I was on the rec board, one of the things I thought would be a nice recognition was to do something for him and put up something. We ended up doing a plaque. I was on the rec board. So we got this plaque done and named him the Pearson Court. And they've retained that. I hope they will keep that there for as long as that place is around. But this is what it says on the plaque. Thank you for sending it to me, Brandon. It says, the City of Tattlesee Parks and Recreation Department honors Franklin Frank Pearson for his lifelong achievement in the sport of tennis. I do believe I wrote this. Probably going to find mistakes here as I read forward now. Pearson has won numerous titles in singles, doubles, and team competitions. He was an Alabama state champion and national silver medalist in the senior games 55 to 59 division. Pearson and his son Frankie were regional finalists in the Memphis father-son tournament. We designate this court as Pearson Court for Pearson's accomplishments as Tennessee's most decorated tennis champion. And there it is. It's up over there if you want to go over and check it out. You'll see the dirt now. They've cleared out some of the fencing, and it's getting ready for the new courts at Pearson Court, as it remained. There will be one tennis court and three pickleball courts. I know Brandon played with him some. He went on to play college tennis, and he was the guy that kind of encouraged him to do that over at Central Alabama Community College. And Brandon's now a pickleball guy, see? That's where a lot of these tennis guys, have moved over. So, but I did an article on Frank Pearson back years ago, and he allowed me to come over to see his trophies and plaques that he has, including several medals. He's got a collection. I mean, the guy has done so much in the game of tennis, and I'm glad we were able to give him some attention to that. And thank you again, Brandon, for the information there. And I'll share that so people can see what's going on over there in East Tennessee. All right, here it is, a little Paul Harvey. We just celebrated his birthday here this past week, and he did the rest of the story, one of our favorite features on radio from many years back. Here's one I think you're going to like. Pay close attention, see if you can figure out who he's talking about here on the rest of the story.
1: I'm going to paint for you the portrait of a pushover. He's a school boy with the first name of a girl. In class, he's the teacher's pet. He's a straight-A student. He sits in the front row. Each day, he wears a blue suit with a white shirt and a necktie. His quiet intelligence and poetic appearance make him the darling of the adults. But to his schoolmates, he's laughingstock. Shy and withdrawn, introspective, subject to countless phobias and spells of terror, his refuge is the public library. His escape from the threat of reality is the literature which he devours hours on end. When intimidated by other boys, he will not fight. He cannot fight. He's called a sissy. He is ridiculed for his sallow complexion and his delicate physique and his funny way of talking. He is the ritual object of amusement, sometimes sprayed with cheap perfume, regularly beaten bloody. Still, he will not, cannot defend himself. He goes to the movies and sits alone. He wishes with all his heart to be like the heroes of the screen, but he knows that is an impossible dream. By now you may have attached a name to the youngster I've just described, for he is a page in your private book of memories. And yet I've told you about a certain schoolboy, a certain timid youngster named Marion, and I haven't told you the rest of the story. Tim and Marion lived in Glendale, California, not far from the local firehouse. On his way from school each day, he stopped there to talk with a fireman, and they became his friends. One day, Marion showed up with a cut lip and a bloody nose and two black eyes. The fireman asked what had happened. After much coaxing, Marion confessed that he'd been beaten up by a bully at school. No, he had not fought back. He had run away as quickly as he could. Well, now, one of those firemen was an ex-boxer, a former professional fighter. Running away would do no good, he told Marion. And he offered then and there to teach the boy how to defend himself. A few weeks of after-school training at the firehouse, and he promised that Marion would be as skilled with his fists as any schoolyard bully. This was the promise. With it came a warning. A first name like Marion is just asking for trouble. That would have to change. Well, Marion thought for a moment. He had given his pet dog a rather macho moniker. And the fireman liked that name, and they began calling Marion by the name of his Airedale puppy. Not all of the world's Marions can ascribe happy endings to their stories, but this one did. Within 2 months after he'd been taking boxing lessons, any boy who called Marion Marion could expect to receive the thrashing of his life. And to this day, we never call Marion Marion. For the frightened schoolboy bookworm in the blue suit and the white shirt and the necktie, the emaciated introspective pushover sprayed with cheap perfume and labeled a sissy, got a new lease on life in a Glendale firehouse. And he got a new name from his own faithful dog, the name Duke. Now, perhaps you have never heard of Marion Michael Morrison, yet surely you've heard of John Wayne, Duke Wayne, and now you know the rest of the story.
0: Ah, it was John Wayne all along. Didn't we know that? The guy that was picked on and had the kid's name, right? What he said, a female name. Is Marion a female name? I know some Marions. And they're men. Of course, there's some Marions that are women. Was it Marion Ross that played Mrs. C on Happy Days? I think that was her name, too. So it was both ways. At least it wasn't named Sue. A boy named Sue, how do you do? All right, we got to take a break. Bill Goss, History of Tallahassee, up next.

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1: But the child who's coming out today has been carrying this for days, weeks, months, and years.
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1: And are typically further down the road than the parent has any clue of.
3: Yeah.
1: And they do love their parent in most cases and know it's going to break their parents' hearts.
3: Yeah.
1: But one of the things I need to say right off the bat, wow, I bet that was hard for you telling me this. You know, I really appreciate the courage it took. See, Jim and John, one of the things when problems are complicated, we need to simplify them and slow them down.
3: Mm-hmm.
1: But the urge is to just roll in there with the answer that's supposed to solve this in a moment.
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3: The U.S.-Canada trade war is heating up. Now the U.S. is banning Canadian dairy products, most alcoholic beverages, and some Canadian motorcycles. President Trump says Canada has taken unfair advantage of the U.S. for far too long, says he will no longer tolerate that. Oil prices on the rise. Brent crude now topping $100 per barrel amid a flare-up in fighting between the U.S. and Iran. The Iranians claim more attacks on shipping in the strategic Strait of Hormuz. Just over 33,000 power outages being reported in Hawaii after Hurricane Lowell passed by just to the west as it moved on its way. Today's day, the Republicans kick off their first ever midterm convention, that pep rally taking place in Dallas. President Trump will be there. Dow futures down 202 points. More details at srnnews.com.
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18: 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Comedian Adam Sandler has a birthday, and on this day in 1850, America added its 31st state, California. Which is your preferred sleep position? 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

0: The History of Tallahassee. Bill Goss joins us once again. Morning to you, Bill. How are you?
1: Good. Good morning, Michael.
0: Morning.
1: With the 4th of July just around the corner on Monday, I want to talk this morning about how the 4th of July was celebrated in Tallahassee some 80 years ago. And, of course, we celebrate it. It's Independence Day, and it's the celebration of our independence, of course, from England. At the same time, we usually pay tribute to our troops who secured the independence for us. But let's talk about how the 4th of July was celebrated in Tallahassee and when the celebration actually started. The historical records indicate that the first celebration of the 4th of July in Tallahassee was on July the 4th, 1912, as far as the annual picnic was concerned. But of course, the 4th of July was celebrated many, many years before that. But as far as the picnic sponsored by the mill at the old ballpark, the date was July 4th, 1912. And it was inaugurated by Mr. Wallace Ball. He was the first agent sent to Tallahassee until the term agent came about during the Mount Vernon Woodbury Mill era. We only had a superintendent of the mills. And after the mills were sold to the Mount Vernon Woodbury Company of Baltimore, Maryland, they sent Mr. Ball to Tallahassee to oversee the mills. And he came to Tallahassee in 1909, and he left in 1912. So on July 4th, 1912, he came up with the idea of a mill-sponsored picnic at the ballpark for the mill workers and the townspeople. And in those days, the ballpark was really a simple place with a ball field, but it was covered with trees. It's the area where this football stadium is today, the recreation center, and the shopping center. And it was just covered with trees. And at first, it was a very simple operation. It was a picnic with lemonade sponsored, provided by the mill, free lemonade. And they had gospel singing, some other events, which I'll cover in just a moment.

0: But it was a mill-sponsored event for its workers. The mills would usually close for a week at the beginning of July. It was a vacation time for the mill workers. And Mr. Ball felt that some event should be sponsored during that week so the mill workers would be able to come together and share in the celebration of our independence. It became a Tallahassee tradition, and it continued for some 80 years until the late 1980s or the early 1900s. But of course, it went from a picnic affair to a commercial affair when Lee Amusements came in with rides and so forth. But in the early days, the concessions were limited to church groups and to Boy and Girl Scout groups, and it was just a big annual picnic. The people of Tallahassee would gather at the ballpark and enjoy the get-together, and various events were held. I indicated gospel singing. There were other contests, and dinner was spread on the ground, and swings were provided for the children. And usually someone would make a speech. The older people would enjoy listening to some outside speaker. And there were events for children such as chasing the grease pig and trying to climb the grease pole to win prizes. And the older children participated in hog calling contests. Now, to us, those events are hard to conceive because they were so long ago. However, remember that this was still pretty agrarian, even in 1912. So these were events that the children did participate in at home and would enjoy. And a ball game would usually be held between either church groups or between communities, normally communities, such as Tallahassee and Kent or Tallahassee and Eclectic. And in the 1940s, the celebration changed considerably. Lee's Amusement Company was brought in to bring commercial rides in, and of course they brought their vendors. But as a young person in the 40s, I remember as a Boy Scout, we still had scout booths there where we sold hot dogs and hamburgers and soft drinks. So even in the 40s, after Lee's Amusement Company came, they continued to let civic groups have booths. And I was reading in Irvin Wadsworth's History of Tallahassee. He concludes his history in the 1940s, and he indicated that the 4th of July picnic celebration at the ballpark in the 1940s attracted over 6,000 people. They came from all over this area. In the early days, of course, they came by horse and wagon, but it was a huge event in Tallahassee. It was an event that everybody looked forward to, and it was really the biggest event of the year. It was bigger than Christmas, and now the celebration at the 4th of July has declined. We have virtually nothing scheduled in Tallahassee for next week. There is a patriotic program on Saturday and Sunday at the First United Methodist Church, patriotic music between the First United Methodist and Elam Baptist. But other than that, I don't believe there are any other 4th of July celebrations scheduled. I went back through the 1925-1931 Tallahassee Mill briefs to look at some of the comments about the 4th of July celebration in Tallahassee. And I made a note of some of the phrases, and let me just read the phrase and comment on it. It was annual picnic, which means it was held every year for about 80 years. It was referred to as Old Time Picnic in the Woods. And many people, if they did not go to the ballpark, they would hold a picnic of their own, especially people not connected with Tallahassee or connected with the Mills, but who lived in this area. They would hold a picnic near a creek. In the old Tallahassee Mill briefs, there were personal items listing what people did and where they went. And so some of the people not connected with the mill would hold their own picnic near a creek, and where they would swim and fish. And some of the more popular creeks in the 1925-30 era were Ashes Creek, which I believe was over in East Tallahassee, the Ashes Plantation down near the mill.
1: I don't know what you're talking about. Yeah.
0: Okay. And then Graveyard Creek, that was called Barnett Creek. It's the one near Rose Hill Cemetery. Yeah. And then Rock Park, which I'm a little fuzzy on its location, but it's as you go toward Yates Dam, it was somewhere on the right before you get to the entrance to Yates Dam.
1: Okay.
0: And then Gant's Mill Pond, which was over in Tallapoosa County. There was a grist mill there operated by the Gant family. And they had a pond, and picnics and swimming were held there during 4th of July celebrations. And then, of course, in the mill briefs, there were several mentions of watermelon cuttings. And, of course, at the ballpark, the mill many times furnished loads of watermelon to be cut for the mill workers and the people who attended the 4th of July celebration at the ballpark. And gospel music, gospel sings were held during the 4th of July. And also Cherokee Bluff, which was located where Martin Dam is today, was a very popular place for Tallahasseans to go to celebrate many events, but especially picnics during the 4th of July and fishing at Cherokee Bluff. And there were ice cream parties, of course. Old-fashioned hand-turned ice cream came in the 20s, 30s, and that was a big way to celebrate. And I even noticed that people took advantage of the time off in the mill to marry. There were many weddings held during that week, during the 4th of July, and honeymoons during that week. There were dances held during the 4th of July period. A lot of out-of-town trips to visit friends and relatives. And I noted that in Alabama, the most popular places for Tallahasseans to go during the 4th of July seemed to be Montgomery, Birmingham, Mobile, Fairfax, Chalmette. Fairfax and Chalmette were two mill towns in what we call today the Valley. And there was Pepperell, and there was Langdale, and Fairfax, Chalmette, Pepperell, and Langdale were all mill towns. And now today, that area is just referred to as the Valley. But there was a lot of connection between people living in Tallahassee and people living in the Valley area. So they would visit each other during the time they were off in the mill. And in Georgia, the popular places for Tallahasseans to go during the 4th of July period were LaGrange, West Point, Columbus, Atlanta, Macon, and Manchester. Mr. Eubanks, who wrote Dirty Digs, did a lot of writing in the Tallahassee Mill briefs, and he visited Manchester a great deal of the time, Manchester, Georgia. And it seemed to be one of his favorite places to go during the 4th of July period. And there were references to visiting Florida, but there were no noted cities. I would imagine even Panama City was a popular place even in the 1925s, 30s. But Michael, keep in mind that people did not have automobiles. Only a few automobiles were available during that period of time. This is during 1925-30. So for Talisians who worked in the mill to go to those places, that was quite a trip in those days. Think about Mobile today, how long it takes us to get to Mobile today. Think about how long it would have taken Talisians to get to Mobile in 1925. And I even noted that during the 4th of July, during the 25-30 period, some Talisians traveled to New Orleans. And that was quite a trip to go to New Orleans and into the mountains of Tennessee. So those seemed to be the popular places for Talisians to go during the early days of the 4th of July vacation time at the mill. And as we mentioned, the vacation time at the mill, it was traditional for the mill not only to close for a week, but to give a bonus to its workers during that period of time so they would have some money for traveling and for doing some other things. So again, this was another aspect of the Talisay Mills taking care of its workers. During this same period, a lot of visitors would come to Talisay to visit their friends and relatives from out of town, out of state. And I noticed in reading the old Talisay Mill briefs that college students came home during that period of time, and people who had grown up in Talisay and had lived in other places came back to Talisay during the 4th of July. It was a time when people had time off from work in the mill that they could spend time with friends and relatives. But then I noted also that some people simply remained at home. And in some of the references in the briefs, it said, "We enjoyed quiet time at home." So some people did not travel at all. And then there was a reference in several of the early mill briefs about some people got a coat of tan and some did not. So, of course, getting a suntan during that period was one of the accomplishments. And then as you read the briefs, and in those days, every department had an opportunity to have a little section of the brief where they talked about the workers in their department and what they did. So in those sections, there were many references to the 4th of July mill break, providing time for people to rest, to re-energize themselves, and to renew themselves. And when work resumed after the 4th of July, there were many references in those department sections about so-and-so came back spry and were mighty spry, a term used in those days to indicate energy. I want to read from a book that I mentioned in an earlier program called My Town by J. Drew Harrington. Drew is a Talisay native. He's a professor of English at Troy University in Montgomery. And in 1993, he wrote this book, My Town, and he talks about events and people that he remembers growing up. And I want to read from the book entitled The Carnival. The children of my town always look forward to the latter part of May with great anticipation. Not only was school finished for the summer, but about that time each year, the telephone poles would begin to sport posters advertising the coming of Lee Amusement Company. Each year, for a period of about 2 weeks, at the end of June and the 1st of July, with the big day being July 4th, the carnival would come to my town. The mill would close for the first week in July, so that parents could have some time with their children, and so the kids could bug the parents about going to the carnival. Only those unlucky persons who had to work on the cleanup crews or some special assignment missed the holiday of holidays, July 4th. If we were lucky, we could get our parents to take us to the ballpark, where the carnival was located for a couple of evenings before the big day. Times had to be good, and there had to be a little extra money for this to happen. Even if we did not get the extra time at the carnival, there was always the fourth. Mother would prepare a meal where we could walk back home for lunch, or else she would pack a picnic lunch, which we would eat at the park. And let me stop at that point and say that Drew grew up in the house across from Tallahassee High School, the house which adjoins the First Methodist United States parking lot near the playground of the First United Methodist Church, that house that sits there. Yeah. That's where he grew up, so he could walk back there for lunch. Continuing with his description, after she finished, I often wondered how she did it with us kids nagging her to hurry. We would leave for the ballpark about mid-morning. Until about 10 or 11 o'clock that night, we were in heaven at the carnival. Many of the rides were basic rides, such as the Ferris wheel, the tilt-a-whirl, the swings, and the merry-go-round. Lee Amusement Company, however, tried to add new rides from time to time. Some of them were those which I would not try because of their speed and height. Besides the rides, there were games such as toss the coins, ball pitch to knock over bottles, and others. One summer, I got to work in the carnival. I thought I was in hog heaven until I learned the tricks of the trade and the harshness of those late hours. One incident about the carnival stands out in my mind. One July 4th, the carnival added a fun house. One feature of that institution was a female mannequin over the entrance and wired with a rather boisterous laughter. As we passed near the fun house, the mannequin was going full force. Someone commented to my mother about its laughter. My mother answered, "She is laughing at all of us fools who are paying 10 cents for a Coke." That broke up our crowd with as much laughter as the mannequin was making. As you can tell, that was a long time ago, for many of you cannot remember when Cokes were 10 cents, much less the 5 cents that we were paying at local stores. And in the 1940s, you could buy a Coke at the company drugstore or at the company grocery store for 5 cents. So his mother felt that paying double at the carnival was just foolishness. He ends by saying this: "Lee Amusement Company provided the kids of my town with a holiday in July that was equaled only by Christmas. Again, it was an opportunity for all of the family to participate together in a wonderful experience." And it was a family affair, Michael, and people in Tallahassee looked forward to it. It was the biggest event of the year. And one of the things that people in Tallahassee will do this 4th of July, I'm sure, is to play golf. And as I was looking through the Tallahassee Mill briefs, the Mills Briefs of July 1930 has a reference to golf. In fact, several of the earlier briefs had made reference to some of the people in Tallahassee becoming interested in golf. And so in 1930, it was of interest, and they republished in the 1930 briefs a passage from Brooks and Stafford Company in Cleveland, Ohio, and it's entitled, "What is this golf? Golf is a form of work made expensive enough for a rich man to enjoy it. It is the physical and mental exertion made attractive by the fact that you have to dress in a $200,000 clubhouse." Remember, this is 1930, but this was written in Ohio, Cleveland, Ohio. "Golf is what letter carrying, ditch digging, and carpet beating would be if these tasks had to be performed on the same hot afternoon in short pants and colored socks by gouty-looking gentlemen who required a different implement for every mood. Golf is the simplest-looking game in the world when you decide to take it up, and the toughest-looking after you have been at it 10 or 12 years. It is probably the only known game a man can play as long as a quarter of a century and then discover that it was too deep for him in the first place. The game is played on carefully selected grass with little white balls and as many clubs as the player can afford. These balls cost from 75 cents to $25, and it is possible to support a family of 10 people, all adults, for 5 months on the money represented by the balls lost by some golfers in a single afternoon. A golf course has 18 holes, 17 of which are unnecessary, and put in to make the game harder. A hole is a tiny cup in the center of a green. A green is a small parcel of grass costing about $1.98 a blade and usually located between a brook and a couple of apple trees or a lot of unfinished excavations. The ball must not be thrown, pushed, or carried. It must be propelled by about $200 worth of curious-looking implements, especially designed to provoke the owner. Each implement has a specific purpose, and ultimately some golfers get to know what the purpose is. They are the exceptions. After each hole has been completed, the golfer counts his strokes. When he subtracts six and says, "Made that in five, that's one above par, shall we play for 50 cents on the next hole too?" After the final or 18 holes, the golfer adds up his scores and stops when he reaches 86. He then has a swim, a pint of gin, sings Sweet Adeline with six or eight other lyres, and calls it the end of a perfect day. Mr. Eubanks was the person who selected the items to go into the Taliesin Mill briefs, and as I indicated before I read this, there was some interest in 1930 in golfing, and I thought that was an interesting portrayal of the game of golf to Taliesins in 1930. And I'm looking forward to seeing you next week, Michael.
1: All right. He's right on, too, on that. He had that down to a T. Pardon the pun. Thank you, Bill. Bill Goss, the history of Taliesin. We'll see you back next week.

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1: SRN News, I'm Rich Thomason in Washington. The U.S.-Canada trade war is heating up. Now the U.S. is banning Canadian dairy products, most alcoholic beverages, and some Canadian motorcycles. President Trump says Canada has taken unfair advantage of the U.S. for far too long, says he will no longer tolerate that. Oil prices on the rise. Brent crude now topping $100 per barrel. Amid a flare-up in fighting between the U.S. and Iran, the Iranians claim more attacks on shipping in the strategic Strait of Hormuz. Just over 33,000 power outages being reported in Hawaii after Hurricane Lowell passed by just to the west as it moved on its way. Today's day, the Republicans kick off their first ever midterm convention, that pep rally taking place in Dallas. President Trump will be there. Dow futures down 202 points. More details at srnnews.com.
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4: I'm Angie Norvell with sports on the Alabama Radio Network. The latest coaches poll is out following week one of college football season. Alabama landed at number 12, dropping one spot from the preseason poll, despite crushing East Carolina in their season opener last weekend. The Southeastern Conference considering terminating LSU's membership. That's according to an amended federal lawsuit. The SEC is asking a judge here in Alabama to prevent Louisiana officials from blocking the meeting or interfering with results. The proposed vote on Thursday is part of a fight over allowing former professional football players to return to college. The filing accuses LSU of a demonstrated lack of institutional control over head coach Lane Kiffin. Montgomery Biscuits lost to the Columbus Clingstones 2-1 in the opener of their six-game series on Tuesday. Birmingham Barons beat Knoxville Smokies 3-2 to start their six-game series. And the Rocket City Trash Pandas beat Chattanooga 11-6. I'm Angie Norvell for the Alabama Radio Network.
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7: The new NFL season starts tonight. The Seahawks host the Patriots in a Super Bowl rematch. Tomorrow night, the Rams and 49ers meet in Australia. The Rams' Aaron Donald, coming out of retirement, is not ready yet. He will not be activated for the game. Meanwhile, tough news for the 49ers as starting D tackle Alfred Collins went down with a knee injury at practice yesterday and is out for the year. The new college football coaches poll is out. No change at the top. Ohio State remains number one. Baseball last night included another win for the Dodgers. They edged the Reds 3-2. Trade deadline pickup Tarek Skubal pitched into the eighth and picked up the win for manager Dave Roberts.
8: 97, 98, and held his velocity throughout the entire game. And With that, you got a lot of quick outs, efficiency, and yes, got into the eighth inning.
7: The Dodgers own baseball's longest current winning streak at 6. Baseball's best record belongs to the Brewers. They picked up their 90th win of the season last night, rallying to beat the Cubs 4-3 in 10 innings. I'm Matt McCoy.
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9: Republicans, as much as I disagree with them, they're smart. They want to win. Democrats operate like they want to lose all the time. I disagree with damn near everything Donald Trump says. Having said that, however, he is a bouldering force.
10: What he is. Hassan Piker. Does he have a special Hassan Piker armband? He should have a specific Hassan Piker armband. And his followers can goose-step behind him with their identifying armband. I think that'd be prudent, Hassan Piker. He went on the Fox Business Network, where he tried to sound normal a little bit, and it didn't work very well at all. He's Hassan Piker, after all. You can't just go out and start sounding normal one day, because today's the day where you're normal. Doesn't happen that way. Well, a very, very good hump day to you. It's hump day. We all know what's going on in the Clinton household. Hillary's got to be out just a few minutes ago. She had to vacate the premises because her alleged husband, Bill Clinton, he needs a little alone time on hump day. Needs a little, not alone, just no Hillary around. No Hillary around. In whichever multi-million-dollar mansion they're staying in that particular hump day. Could be their multi-million-dollar mansion off of Embassy Row in Washington, D.C. It could be their multi-million-dollar mansion in Chappaqua, New York. I think it's got to be more fun in Chappaqua because Chappaqua is more fun to say. You get to say it's a Native American name. We should really stop calling it that because, you know, the Democrats, they're eliminating everything Native American. And their history is being wiped out by them. They're more like the Taliban than the Democrat Party Lyndon Baines Johnson. Lyndon Baines Johnson. Anybody remember him? He had some big ideas, you know, about funding families. They set up a structure where the federal government would fund families with a lot of children, but no man in the house. No man in the house. You got to have a single parent, mom only household to reap the benefits of LBJ's great society welfare programs, and it created a situation where the government was rewarding households that were raising children with no father in the household, and that always turns out well, doesn't it? If you want to raise a kid to spend the rest of his life in prison. Once he achieves the crime level that he can. But now the Trump administration is talking about actually rewarding a household. It's the opposite. I saw it described. Where was it? Just the News, I think, in John Solomon's page. I think that presenting it and correctly as the Trump administration doing the exact opposite of what the LBJ administration did. They're talking about rewarding families with two parents where one parent is the breadwinner and the other parent stays at home and raises the children. And instead of funding families to shatter the whole idea of nuclear family, this would do the opposite. It would actually reward a household where there were two parents and one was working and the other was raising the children. And the Democrats think that their heads explode, scanners style, when they hear this. What? Family? And they want to burn down a synagogue or something. They're a little weird. I shouldn't say a little weird. They're a total freak show when it comes to everything normal. They're against everything normal. They don't like normal. Normal is not their bag, baby. We have at the Chris Plant store, we have Remember Normal t-shirts and Remember Normal coffee mugs and normal is in short supply. We should remember normal as much as we can. But that said, we've got a lot going on once again today because it's another day here on Earth, and that means there's a lot going on. And the Internet, thanks to Al Gore, peace be upon him, We have the internet, and that provides us with a steady stream of information 24 hours a day. It's remarkable. Some people apparently don't get the information on the internet that they need. We call them Democrats. And we have Zohran Kwame Mamdani, the radical extremist jihadi communist mayor of New York, who has the support, according to the latest poll I shared with you yesterday. They've got a poll showing that he's very popular. He's got more than 60% support with the people living in the open-air mental asylum that is New York City. It's really some. But Mamdani's back in the news again because he's got this September 11th coming up. Today is September 9th. That means for Democrats trying to follow along, the day after tomorrow, Friday, is September 11th of 2026. That means it's the 25th anniversary of September 11th, 2001. I know the math is hard. See if you can follow along. Remarkable stuff. But we've got that coming up. Mamdani is being asked by SCADs of September 11th families and survivors. He's being asked in a petition, what more than 100,000 people signed on to, asking Mamdani to not attend the September 11th ceremonies in New York because he's pretty much viewed as one of the jihadis. It's the Democrats have elected the 21st hijacker. I think that should be his title. It might be his police code name. 21st hijacker on the move. When they're moving the head, because he's not on our side. But the petition is remarkable. 9/11, don't attend. Please don't attend. And he says, screw you people. I don't care about you. I'm going to do what I want. I'm going to show up and firebomb some Jews or something for a 9/11. Amazing stuff. But the anger and the rage and the hate of the Democrat Party. I went and I looked online at the Twitter. You go to the Twitter, and there are lots of comments and people posting things about Mamdani not being invited, and here's the petition and all of that. And you read the Democrats responding to it on the internet, and boy, they're an angry, hate-filled bunch of racist people who call everybody racist, and they're severely disturbed. There's a big event today. Well, it's a historic event today that the Democrats are going to have to observe with at least a moment of silence, I think, because it's one of their biggest dogs. It's an important anniversary. Moment of silence for the Democrats today. I'm still checking to see what time it will be. Maybe it'll be at 9:11 this evening because they're very unwell. In fact, right now it's 9:13. We just passed the 9:11 mark a minute and a half ago. I apologize for letting that go by. But the Democrats need to hold a moment of silence because today is the 50th anniversary, 50 years ago today, a half century ago today, something big happened. What was it, Michael? It was big. It was a big thing. It was September 9th of 1976, and that's right, the communist dictator, therefore a hero of the Democrat Party, Mao Zedong of China, history's number one mass murderer, history's number one slaughter of people, took place under the Chinese leader in communist China, Mao Zedong. I like to call him Mao Zedong because I think it works better. But Mao, old Mao there, Mao Zedong, I actually used to work with a man who traveled through the mountains of China with Mao Zedong during World War II. He was an American Army intelligence officer fighting against the Japanese. And he met up Ray Cromley, his name. And he became a news reporter later. He was at the Pentagon when I was at the Pentagon. And Ray Cromley, as an American Army intelligence officer, married up with this Chinese band of rebels that were fighting against the Japanese and traveled through and collected and provided intelligence because they were killing the Japanese in China. And remarkable stuff, Ray Cromley. And he traveled for ages with this man and this woman leading a band. And later on, he learned a few years later, hey, wait a minute, Mao just took over China. That's the guy that I was traveling through the Chinese mountains with, fighting the Japanese. But it was 50 years ago today that Mao died. And September 9th, 1976, that's 50 years ago. and Mao died. So the Democrats are going to have to, they're going to have to do something to commemorate their great leader. He murdered between 50 million and 75 million people, 75 million people. And the Democrats, they wear T-shirts with his face. They have wristwatches with his face. Somebody actually years ago gave me a Mao wristwatch. It was kind of tongue-in-cheek, I've got to say. And they have pictures, portraits, paintings, artworks of Chairman Mao on their walls at home, in their living room, in their dining room. They love murder. That's the thing about them, is that they're the left, and that's what they do. So Mao, you know, we can't say that we miss you, because you're one of the biggest creeps in the history of humankind, and you are the number one mass murderer in the history of all time. Democrats love murder, don't they? They love Luigi Mangione. They love people that shoot Donald Trump and shoot at Donald Trump. They're the Democrats. They're not the good guys. They're the left. And Mao. So Mao, it's not that we hardly knew you. We knew you quite well enough. Also, I don't know if anybody was watching tennis last night. Unrelated to Mao, but I don't think there are even any Chinese people. Maybe I'm wrong. But the U.S. Open in New York. It's a big tennis competition. They're playing tennis, and we watched a bit of the tennis last night. We didn't watch all of it. Well, in fact, it was going to be hard to watch, wasn't it? Because it was first of all, we were watching the women singles, and it was kind of fun. And we're watching it. I'd say that they started slow. They started a bit slow, the women. But Jessica, what's her name? Pagula, nice Italian girl, and very nice. And then Emma Navarro. It was nice, and they were nice. They seemed like they were doing pretty well, and they got better as the evening went on. And I said, well, I don't really know these women. I'm going to look them up. So I went to Al Gore's amazing internet, peace be upon him, and we are truly blessed to live in the same time as Al Gore, and he gifted us the internet. And so I looked him up, and it turns out, interestingly, I thought this was kind of, and it relates to Mao, actually, because Mao, a communist, stole everything from everyone at the end of a rifle, and nobody had anything, and then he killed them, because that's what communists do, and they're back. And they're here in the United States, and they call themselves the Democrat Party and the Democrat Socialists, but that's the same party. Never mind what James Carville says. But in any case, watching last night, and I was unaware when we were watching last night that today would be the 50th anniversary of the death of Chairman Mao. But I was watching Jessica Pagula and then the Emma Navarro, and I went to look them up. I'm like, who are these women? So I went and I looked, and it turns out that Jessica... This is kind of a remarkable thing. Jessica Pagula, her father is a billionaire. Her father is a billionaire, and he's worth apparently like $9.3 billion. He owns the professional hockey team in Buffalo, New York, the Buffalo Sabres. He's the owner of that. He's also one of the owners of the Buffalo Bills in the National Football League, the NFL. There's a game on TV tonight, as a matter of fact, NFL game. And I thought, well, that's kind of remarkable. Jessica Pagula, what's she doing this? Her father has $9.3 billion. He owns the Sabres and the Bills, part owner of the Bills. And that's just crazy. And I thought, well, poor Emma Navarro, that's really sad. She's got to be out here. I wonder if I said to my best girl, and my brother is staying with me from Chicago, too, and I said, I wondered when they were taking to the court whether Jessica Pagula turned to Emma Navarro and said, doesn't matter what happens here, my father's a billionaire. She had just said that just to kind of stick it to her. But then I looked at Emma Navarro, and you know what? Emma Navarro's father is a billionaire. Emma Navarro, both of these women playing tennis in the U.S. Open, and they both have fathers that are billionaires. Emma Navarro's father is one of the most successful private equity guys in New York City, and both fathers are multi-billionaires. So they got nothing to do with Mao, I guess. Isn't that amazing? And there are two daughters. They each have a daughter, and each of their daughters ended up playing in the U.S. Open in New York, and they ended up playing against another billionaire daughter. America is really something. We're a really cool place, I got to say. And we're not Mao's China, that's for sure. But that was fun, and it was a fun match to watch. It was, and then we went someplace, and we didn't stay. But it was good. And we did spend the three of us part of the afternoon, early evening at a patio, having a couple of beers and light snacks, and that was good. Then came home for the pork fried rice at home, made right here in the kitchen. But that's not important now. So we've got that going. But then the tennis. This was pretty crazy because the women's game went. It was not an early game, and then they said, "Oh, now we've got another match coming up, and stick around for the next match because it's going to be a real humdinger." And so, well, wait, what is this going on? And they had Ben Shelton versus Carlos Alcaraz. And Carlos Alcaraz, I think, is ranked number one. I understand if you don't care. It's professional tennis and everything. But they started playing past dinner time. They started playing. And they played for 4 hours and 28 minutes. That's how long their match was between Ben Shelton, the men's thing, and Carlos Alcaraz. And remarkable stuff. And I guess Ben Shelton won. I didn't stay up for it. It was 4 hours and 28 minutes. I don't want to exaggerate. And the tennis match ended at 3:33 a.m. 3:33 a.m. is when the men's match. And I guess Ben Shelton beat Carlos Alcaraz. Carlos being number one in the world. But Ben Shelton beat him. Maybe he was tired because it was 4 hours and 28 minutes. And they wrapped it up at 3:33 a.m. That was pretty crazy. Tennis. That's I don't know, were they doing the programming for California time? Because, you know, technically it was only what midnight 33 in California. Remarkable stuff. So we've got we also had some political competitions yesterday in the United States, and we've got update. We got Talafrico and Ken Paxton and. Oh, and the RNC midterm convention taking place in Dallas today and tomorrow, Dallas, Texas. Good stuff there. At Georgetown University, they're still planning on celebrating the one-year anniversary of Charlie Kirk's assassination. And I think, you know, Abdul al-Sayed and these people, they're not. Bernie Sanders has a great socialist idea. He's got to be mourning the loss of Chairman Mao. He remembers it well. He was in his 50s when Mao died. Remarkable stuff. And NFL football on national television tonight. We are at 888-630-9625.
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15: The midterms are almost here, and Republicans could be in deep trouble. Polls show Democrats leading in key races. Tonight, Rob Finnerty on Newsmax reveals the growing threat from the DSA and the radical left. With less than 60 days to go, Finnerty says it's time for the GOP to hit the panic button. The House may go, and control of the Senate is up for grabs. 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And Newsmax shows you how the progressive left wants total control of Congress. Talarico, El-Sayed, AOC, Bernie Sanders. Finnerty reveals President Trump's secret plan to fight back. Don't miss Finnerty tonight at 8 p.m. Eastern on Newsmax. 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
10: 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This is kind of fun. The human cost of Mao Zedong's reign of terror was colossal. Bizarrely, his regime also massacred hundreds of millions of sparrows. You know, the birds, they're little birds. Because Mao and the communists, they announced that they were starving to death because sparrows were eating their grain. See? So Chairman Mao, the communist leader in 1949 to 1976, he called for his people to murder sparrows because the sparrows were eating their grain and eating their food, and that's why they're starving. So, more details.
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4: With another ARN News update, I'm Leah Brandon. A Mobile neurosurgeon pleading not guilty to child porn charges. Dr. Sean Clark was arrested after authorities say he was found to be in possession of explicit videos of a teenage girl produced by AI. He also was accused of producing images of younger children. Mobile County Chief Assistant District Attorney Jennifer Sussman says prosecutors are ready to proceed.
26: We do feel prepared to go forward with a preliminary hearing.
1: The defense is, you know, entitled to do whatever investigation it needs to do before then, and then ultimately we will be prepared to present the matter before a judge.
4: Clark is being held on a $450,000 bond. In Alabama, state troopers say they investigated six deaths on state highways over Labor Day weekend. The fatal crashes happening in Shelby, Baldwin, Cleburne, Colbert, and Lauderdale counties. I'm Leah Brandon.
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3: Chris Domine is a husband and a father. Chris is an athlete. Chris is even an Iron Man. But 10 years ago, Chris was facing a very different story because his kidneys were failing.
5: Basically, the doctor said, if you don't get a kidney transplant and if you don't do dialysis, you are going to die.
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0: Worry with your money now. Alphabet's Google has rolled out changes to its online search results in Europe to satisfy EU antitrust regulators. The company, however, said the upgrades will degrade users' experience and ratchet up costs for European businesses. Google told Reuters that the change marks the largest reduction in quality of service in its 29-year search history. Qualcomm said Amazon could buy up to $60 billion of its AI data center chips and related products under a long-term partnership. The deal highlights intertwined financing in the AI boom, with Qualcomm granting warrants worth about $4 billion. Qualcomm shares rose more than 3% upon the news. AI coding startup Cognition AI said it had raised $2 billion in a Series E funding round at a valuation of $48 billion. The round was led by new investors Andreessen Horowitz and Accel, alongside existing backers, which include Founders Fund, General Catalyst, and Avenir. Stocks have fallen this morning. That's your money now.
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7: 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And now we got people about to go at it.
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0: You know, the Democrats have always loved Chairman Mao, and Chairman Mao, he didn't like sparrows. Had to kill those sparrows. Got the whole Chinese nation working to kill all the sparrows because the sparrows were eating the grain. Remarkable stuff. And then the people would starve. You know, there'd be famine. There'd be hunger. And so he blamed the sparrows instead of communism. And then he killed everybody because it's what they do. But we've got a couple of sound bites I want to share. Hassan Piker is a leading Democrat. He campaigns with Democrats. Democrats depend on him to get them elected. He's a communist and a member of Al-Qaeda, at least in spirit. And Hassan Piker, leading Democrat. He's an influencer. And the matter of Mao Zedong came up with Hassan Piker recently. We might have even already played this one. But here's Hassan Piker on how great Mao, the Chinese communist leader in China, the number one murderer of human beings in the history of the world, Hassan Piker on Chairman Mao.
1: I got stopped by a cop who thought I was like making fun of Mao Zedong, which I never would.
0: He never would.
1: And never will.
0: Never will.
1: Mao Zedong is one of the great leaders of this world. Okay,
0: what?
1: A man who changed,
0: killed
1: the entire universe,
0: killed
1: the
0: it.
1: Entire planet,
0: murdered it.
1: Okay, for real, for real. Yes. I mean, there was a lot of excesses, let's be real, but...
0: Yeah, some excesses, maybe.
1: The People's Republic of China...

0: not exist without Mao Zedong.
1: It's a slave ship. They love slavery. They love cheap labor. The left loves cheap labor, and they love the bullwhip. They love the bullwhip. Just see that Robert Mapplethorpe picture, and you see there's Hassan Pa, Mao, one of the greatest of all time. In the Obama administration, they brought in a lot of communists. They made John Penitentiary Face Brennan the CIA director, and then he abused the hell out of the CIA to tamper with our presidential election, and he should be in a penitentiary. Obviously, look at his face. He belongs in a James Cagney movie in prison, dragging his tin cup back and forth across the bars and calling the cops screws or something like that. Isn't that amazing? But let's go to, Barack Obama brought in Van Jones, self-identified communist, Communist Party voter, John Brennan, made him CIA director, brought in Anita Dunn, one of the senior White House officials in Barack Obama's time. And this guy, Ron Blum, is one of his top economic guys, no less. But here's Anita Dunn. Anita Dunn, a big Obama administration, Obama White House, muckety and big Democrat. Anita Dunn and her love of Chairman Mao.
2: Two of my favorite political philosophers. Mao Zedong and Mother Teresa.
1: Mao Zedong and Mother Teresa, because... you're schizophrenic and mentally ill, and Mao Zedong and Mother Teresa is, of course, the opposite, and it's supposed to be cute and clever. It's like Adolf Hitler and Bernie Sanders are my two favorite, Mao Zedong, and two of my favorite political philosophers. I think she, but was she at the National Cathedral when she said that, Michael? I think she might have been. You heard the echo. You heard the echo there. I'm just trying to do my voice recognition, acoustic recognition thing. It's a radio thing. And then Ron Blum, who was one of Barack Obama's top economic guys, and he, they all love Chairman Mao. Here's Ron Blum.
3: We know this is largely about power, that it's an adults-only, no-limit game.
1: Power.
3: We kind of agree with Mao that political power comes largely from the barrel of a gun.
1: That's right. We kind of agree with Mao that political power comes largely from the barrel of a gun, and that's true. You got to kill tens of millions of people. Then you'll win the approval of Ron Blum and Anita Dunn and Hassan Piker, because some people are filthy and they're bloodthirsty and they're okay, not at the cathedral, at St. Andrew's Episcopal High School with Anita Dunn. Little funny jokes in church. It's Episcopal, though, the 10 suggestions and all that. But let me go back to Chairman Mao's disastrous war on sparrows, because I was reading about this morning. It's a lot of fun. I think Brian sent this along today. The human cost of Mao Zedong's reign of terror was colossal. Bizarrely, his regime also massacred hundreds of millions of sparrows. And it was all part of a big communist lie, because if there's a commie talking, there's a commie lying. And you find a lot of that going on in the Democrat Party and the Democratic Socialists, too. Mao Zedong, China's communist leader from 1949 to 1976, oversaw the death of 40 to 80 million people through famine, executions, forced labor, you know, the usual communist stuff. Why did this lead to hundreds of millions of sparrows being massacred? Well, that's a kind of interesting question, isn't it? So when Mao Zedong seized power in 1949, started the killing, China was an agrarian society with most people living in rural areas using ancient manual farming techniques. Naturally, it got nothing but labor there, you know, laborers. Mao wanted to change all this by transforming the nation into a modern industrial economy through a radical campaign known as the Great Leap Forward. It's a great leap forward. Unfortunately, they were right on the edge of a cliff. So when they had the Great Leap Forward, they all fell to their deaths. Introduced in 1958, Chairman Mao's grand vision involved purchasing ready-made factories and superior military technology from Russia. Unfortunately for them, they went to Russia for their stuff. Russia made okay tanks. That's about it. And pretty amazing. I tell you, I was in Albania in the 1990s. And their dictator, their very communist dictator, Enver Hoxha, had died. But Enver Hoxha loved communism so much that when Joseph Stalin died, he decided the Soviet Union had gone soft. So he aligned himself with Mao's China, and Mao's Chinese communists came in to Albania, and they did great things, like they terraced the mountains so that it's not just a slope on a mountain, but you can grow crops on these because you've terraced them. And it worked for about 20 minutes, and then everybody died because everything they do is stupid. But, yeah, he wanted to buy ready-made factories. Oh, and they also brought in ready-made factories in Albania, into Albania, the Chinese communists did, because they'd build the, like, factory things and put them on ships, bring them to Albania, and then assemble them there like they're Lego plants. And nothing worked at all. It was a catastrophe. But hang on, because back to the poor sparrows. To finance his military expansion and technological expansion, Chairman Mao needed to sell vast amounts of China's grain on international markets. Uh-oh, here comes the trouble with the sparrows. So the Communist Party seized land from peasants, but they're looking out for the little guy, reorganized vast swaths of rural China into collective plantations. Say the Democrats are the plantations people, too, with slavery and, you know, bullwhips and rape and all that stuff. So, and in this case, millions of people were expected to toil, not for profit, but for the greater good, of course, for the greater good. And all harvests were claimed by the state, by the government, by Mao. And workers were only fed if they met impossibly high production targets. Sounds like a good idea. The system soon proved unsustainable. You know, they love sustainability. They're all about sustainability. As the relentless drive for industrialization led to widespread famine and social unrest. Isn't that nice? Just a few months into the Great Leap Forward, Chinese society began falling apart at the seams. In desperation, peasants began resorting to robbery, violence. There were even isolated reports of cannibalism. Cannibalism, So they're like a barbecue down in Haiti. They're with the gang in Port-au-Prince. There are cannibals down there. And that's why the Democrats said, hey, bring all the Haitians in here. They're cannibals. Let's see what we can do. Bring in barbecue and his gang. So despite the turmoil in China, consistently good weather throughout 1958, climate change seemed to promise a productive harvest. But little did the weather know that there were communists down there. But with the labor force either dead, dying, or redirected to industrial work, seems like a plan that's coming together, much of the wheat yield was left to rot in the fields. Never one to admit fault, Chairman Mao claimed the problem lay not with his policies, but with the nation's birds eating the people's grain. It's the people's grain, and the birds are eating your grain. So he issued an absurd diktat. He has dictated to the people. The Chinese people were called on to eradicate every last sparrow. Got to kill the sparrows. Got to get all the sparrows. Mao's plan to eradicate sparrows was part of his broader Four Pests campaign. We should have one of those here. We should have a Four Pests campaign, start with the Democratic Socialists of America. The Four Pests campaign, where the Chinese people were supposed to get together to cull mosquitoes, rats, flies, and, of course, sparrows. You got to get those nasty sparrows. Got to get the sparrows. So disastrous consequences followed, of course. Chairman Mao failed to consider the avian culls, the culling of the sparrows, that the effect it would have on the broader environment. They weren't really environmentalists. Communists have been the worst environmentalists in the history of the world. That's a fact, Jack, between China and the USSR, the Soviet Union. They, you know, hey, how's that Chernobyl coming together? So with the birds gone, because, a billion people started killing birds, the crops were blighted. This is great, because they're not environmentalists. So they killed all of the sparrows and any other bird you could grab and break the neck of. So the crops were blighted by caterpillars and locusts the following year, because, you see, the sparrows would eat the caterpillars and the locusts and keep their population down. And so the crops would grow, and they would be prosperous. But you kill all the birds, and then guess what happened? The caterpillars and the locusts take over. Again, rather than accepting responsibility, Chairman Mao doubled down. He ordered government officials to embark on a campaign of cruelty, such cruelty, ostensibly to punish peasants for their supposed failures in the frenzied atmosphere of hallucinatory hunger and sheer desperation. Farmers and laborers were tortured or executed on the spot. Of course. Well, you know, sparrows. Mao's bizarre war on sparrows will go down in history as one of the cruelest and catastrophically misjudged government policies of all time. Its tragic consequences serve as a stark reminder of what the Democrats are doing now, of the dangers of political hubris and the importance of understanding ecological balance. See, I was talking about it because you got to have that ecological balance. The birds, they eat the, you know, the locusts and the caterpillars. Otherwise, and then everybody starved to death, and they all died because that's what communism does. They're commies. Don't even start with me, these people. Yes, sir. Oh, and I've got another story for you. It's kind of like Chairman Mao. It's a little bit like Chairman Mao and his whole thing. Whoop, whoop, whoop. Oh, yeah. Oh, that's right. Yeah, Jeff reminds me. Remember this, Michael, when the Obama White House, Obama first moved into the White House, and their first Christmas, they had, you remember this? The Chairman Mao Christmas ornament on the White House Christmas tree. They had Mao on the Christmas. And you remember who else was there on with the Chairman Mao Christmas ornament? You remember this? It was Head of Lettuce. Head of Lettuce. And who is Head of Lettuce, Michael? A drag queen. That's right, a drag queen. Early on, we should have seen him coming. This is it, the fundamental transformation of America. Barack Obama with his buddy Larry Sinclair. They had lots of gay sex and cocaine and cheap motels. And according to Larry Sinclair, who am I to... I don't know Larry Sinclair, but Barack does. And they had Chairman Mao on a Christmas ornament. He, of course, killed God in China because he's a communist and they don't believe in God. They believe in themselves killing everybody. Well, that's it. But that's right. Obama had a Chairman Mao Christmas ornament on the White House Christmas tree, very close to a Christmas ornament of Head of Lettuce, which is a funny name for a cross-dressing guy who said, "I'm a lady," but he wasn't a lady. He was just a freak, you know. So we got that going. But speaking of Chairman Mao, the people in Arlington, Virginia. Have you heard of it? It's just across the mighty Potomac River from Washington D.C., Arlington, Virginia, and a lot of liberals live there. It's a sad situation what has happened to the Commonwealth of Virginia. I think Chairman Mao might be next. They elected a CIA Chairman Mao woman to be governor, and she's not on the side of humanity or what is right or America. So listen to this. Arlington, Virginia, they just set aside the city council there, $50,000 of tax money for the families, to give money to families if their family members have been detained by ICE. So if you're an illegal alien and you've been arrested by ICE, they've set up a reward system for your criminality because Democrats love crime and Democrats love criminals, and their policies incite more crime and reward criminals. So this is great. The county board voted 4-0 on September 2nd. Immigration arrests in the D.C. area, in Maryland and Virginia. So 4-0, the county board of Democrats said, oh, let's set aside $50,000 tax money. I know we just raised property taxes on everyone, and they have literally just raised property taxes on everyone. And I think it's, what is it, $500 more per property owner, I think, in Arlington. And they'd taken $50,000, giving it to families of people arrested by ICE. Isn't that great? And they don't have to prove anything to collect the money, but you can collect thousands of dollars. Go to Arlington and collect your $2,000. I know they just raised the property taxes on everybody there. About $500 on average, the homeowners just had their property taxes increased. And if you're a renter, then they raised your taxes about $300. And then they said, we're going to give $50,000 to illegal aliens whose family members have been arrested by ICE, because as Democrats, we must reward wrongdoing. We must reward criminality, illegal behavior, especially illegal aliens. with gang tattoos on their faces, and they're rapists and human traffickers and drug traffickers and murderers and gang members. And the Democrats want to sleep with them. They want to date them. They want to have sparrows with them. Aren't they amazing? So don't remove the people that are illegal. Reward the people that are illegal. The Democrat Party, Arlington, Virginia, will raise my rent.
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9: We've talked a lot about ultra-processed foods, but here's a new wrinkle. A study out of France zeroed in on preservatives that keep kids' foods from spoiling and linked higher intake of those preservatives to a greater risk of high blood pressure, heart attack, and stroke. Now here's the part that might surprise you. Even some natural-sounding preservatives, like added citric acid and vitamin C, were tied to higher blood pressure. But an important distinction. This is about vitamin C added to processed food, not the vitamin C in an actual orange. So keep eating your fruit. Still, the practical takeaway is a familiar one. Eat fresh whole foods whenever you can. 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
18: My cat almost answered the phone there. I had a quick mousy tongue bit since it's his death day. Back during COVID, you know, where everybody was doing Zoom interviews.
1: Right.
18: I'm sure you know Harold Ford Jr., this supposed moderate Democrat. Was being interviewed by somebody, and you could see plainly on his mantle was a huge portrait of Mao Zedong.
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1: Somebody, I'm sure somebody got into his ear and said, you know, the big multicolored rainbow portrait of Chairman Mao on the wall behind you in the multi-million dollar house from which you're coming looks a little absurd, and it became kind of a thing, Steve. I saw it on the big board here, and I said to Piercy, I said, yeah, see Steve on the board. I said, you remember this? And Piercy said, yeah, I remember. And it's true. And Harold Ford Jr. is not a political nut. He's he is like one of the most sane Democrats you're going to find. And apparently, if I remember this correctly, Steve, I think that he claimed the explanation was later that he was staying in a rented house, and he was renting it from Democrats who loved Chairman Mao and put their Chairman Mao poster up.
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19: I'm Marcela Sanchez with an AP News Minute. Flight data suggest an Amazon cargo plane jet tried to abort an unsteady landing in Miami before a fatal crash.
20: The Amazon cargo plane smashed into a van, killing five people inside. National Transportation Safety Board Chairwoman Jennifer Homendy says investigators are reviewing flight data and cockpit recordings and plan to interview the pilot and co-pilot to determine why the jet overran the runway while landing.
21: We want to hear their account of the accident before we release a readout of the cockpit voice recorder.
20: After hitting the van, the plane careened through a fence and smashed an SUV on a city street. Authorities say the five people killed were all inside a van used to shuttle crews that clean planes. Five others were injured. Two people remain in critical condition, while a third is in stable condition. The other two have been released. I'm Mike Hempen.
19: And I'm Marcela Sanchez.
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3: I'm Angie Norvell with sports on the Alabama Radio Network. The latest coaches poll is out following week one of college football season. Alabama landed at number 12, dropping one spot from the preseason poll, despite crushing East Carolina in their season opener last weekend. The Southeastern Conference considering terminating LSU's membership. That's according to an amended federal lawsuit. The SEC is asking a judge here in Alabama to prevent Louisiana officials from blocking the meeting or interfering with results. The proposed vote on Thursday is part of a fight over allowing former professional football players to return to college. The filing accuses LSU of a demonstrated lack of institutional control over head coach Lane Kiffin. Montgomery Biscuits lost to the Columbus Clingstones 2-1 in the opener of their six-game series on Tuesday. Birmingham Barons beat Knoxville Smokies 3-2 to start their six-game series. And the Rocket City Trash Pandas beat Chattanooga 11-6. I'm Angie Norvell for the Alabama Radio Network.
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25: The new NFL season starts tonight. The Seahawks host the Patriots in a Super Bowl rematch. Tomorrow night, the Rams and 49ers meet in Australia. The Rams' Aaron Donald, coming out of retirement, is not ready yet. He will not be activated for the game. Meanwhile, tough news for the 49ers as starting D tackle Alfred Collins went down with a knee injury at practice yesterday and is out for the year. The new college football coaches poll is out. No change at the top. Ohio State remains number one. Baseball last night included another win for the Dodgers. They edged the Reds 3-2. Trade deadline pickup Tarek Skubal pitched into the eighth and picked up the win for manager Dave Roberts.
26: 97, 98, and held his velocity throughout the entire game. And with that, you got a lot of quick outs, efficiency, and yes, got into the eighth inning.
25: The Dodgers own baseball's longest current winning streak at 6. Baseball's best record belongs to the Brewers. They picked up their 90th win of the season last night, rallying to beat the Cubs 4-3 in 10 innings. I'm Matt McCoy.
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35: American journalist in 1946, Mao Zedong said, "All reactionaries are paper tigers in appearance, The reactionaries are terrifying, but in reality, they are not so powerful.
1: Mm-hmm. Hassan Piker, who I think is the leader of the Democrat Party, at Yale, talking about his buddy, Mao Zedong, who he really admires. He loves Mao Zedong. Hassan Piker, Democrat Party loves, they love Mao Zedong. Mao Zedong ordered the Chinese people to kill all the sparrows in the entire country because he said the sparrows were eating their crops and starving people to death, when in reality it was Mao that was starving people to death. But never mind that. Hassan Piker loves Chairman Mao. Anita Dunn loves Chairman Mao. Ron Blum, the Democrats, they love Chairman Mao. And today is the 50th anniversary of Chairman Mao dying on this date, September 9th of 1976. Chairman Mao died. And we were just talking about it, and it was here. Remember Harold Ford Jr., who in the pantheon of Democrats doesn't even rank as annoying among the Democrats overwhelmingly, but former member of the House of Representatives, had a seat in the House for 10 years, the same seat that his father had for more than 20 years. But he was doing an interview on Fox News with Brett Baer, and behind him on the wall, there was a larger-than-life portrait of Chairman Mao, Mao Zedong, on the wall over the fireplace in the multi-million-dollar house in Washington, D.C. And it was noticed. I remember seeing it myself on television, and I commented on it at the time. And he was challenged, hey, what are you doing there? You got Chairman Mao on your wall over the fireplace. What is up with that? You a communist or something? And Harold Ford Jr., who honestly, I think you were sitting down having a beer, you probably wouldn't even argue with him because he's not a nut like so many of them. But he said, hey, don't look at me. This is a rented house. Of course, it's the house that he rented from a Democrat friend and ally. He said, I'm just renting a place. I didn't choose the art. My house has Ali and MLK on the walls. No fan of communist China or Mao, he says. He had to say at the time because he had Chairman Mao on the wall behind him. And now, 50 years after the death of Chairman Mao, and should have been killed in World War II. It would have been a lot better. 1949 communist revolution, and then the killing really started. Boy, forget about World War II. Then they started massacring people by the prairie schooner load. They didn't have airplanes or anything. They're just communists. So a very happy Wednesday to you, and welcome back. Today is Mailbag Day. It's the day of Mailbag here on the Chris Plant Show. And it's hump day in the Clinton household. But Mailbag Day is more civilized, and there's less lying and cheating going on and all of that stuff. And we've got Mamdani, Zohran Kwame Mamdani, the petition calling on him to not appear the day after tomorrow at the 9/11, the September 11th anniversary events in New York City, 25 years to the day after the radical Islamic jihadi terror attacks on civilization on September 11th of 2001. And Mamdani, a lot of people don't want Mamdani to show up at all because a lot of people believe correctly that he is pro-terrorist and anti-American and he loves murder. They all love murder, really. The Democrats, you don't even have to be a jihadi. Just be a leftist. It's the killing they love. It really is. So we got that. And Mao Zedong, now, we're still poking around, but I think the Democrats are going to have a moment of silence at some point today for Chairman Mao being the 50th anniversary of his death. So we've got that. Also in Texas, in Dallas, Texas, today and tomorrow, the Texas Republican midterm convention. This is an interesting idea, and it's a good idea, I think, and a good approach. Two nights in Texas, Republican Party having a midterm convention, the first ever, first of its kind midterm convention to try to get things going, because everything's about turnout. You know, one of the annoying, well, there are many annoying things about politics, but the fact that everybody in politics and in the media, same thing, latch on to the same words and phrases, and they use them over and over again. And, oh, this is a turnout election. Well, isn't every election? It's an election. Of course, it's about turnout. But they yell about that. And one of the things that Republicans have a problem with is turnout and people showing up on election day. Democrats, they like to vote for 6 weeks or 2.5 months and mail out ballots to Rangoon and Ouagadougou. And they wait for their mail-out ballots for 2 weeks after the election's over because they still need 11,200 votes in a race in California. And they count until, you know, as their boy Joseph Stalin used to say, it's not who votes that counts, it's who counts the votes, right? So it's a good line. It's not who votes that counts, it's who counts the votes. And the Democrats are always after Election Day and a week after Election Day, they're still counting and they're looking under the couch and pushing their hands down in the cushions of the couch to look for ballots and got all this crazy stuff going. But the Republicans in Dallas, Texas, today, Republican RNC midterm convention and midterm election convention. Good stuff. So we've got that going. In the meantime, the Democrats are preparing in Georgetown to have their fun Charlie Kirk assassination anniversary festival. They should bring in Abdul al-Sayed for that, and their boy Tyler Robinson, who shot and killed Charlie Kirk with a rifle, assassinated him just last year. It's been a very active and busy year. But just last year, and the anniversary is tomorrow, the one-year anniversary of the assassination is tomorrow. So Democrats at Georgetown University used to be a Catholic university, but they gave that up. Now it's a real estate investment firm and a brainwashing propaganda factory, Georgetown University, not Catholic like they used to be. But they've got their Charlie Kirk look-alike contest will take place tomorrow on the one-year anniversary of the assassination of Charlie Kirk by Tyler Robinson, who's a hero of the Democrat Party. Isn't that great? Also, Bernie Sanders, he's out there pushing now for a 32-hour work week in the United States. But being a communist, he says that you awful employers, you're going to have to pay everybody for a 40-hour work week, but everyone works a 32-hour work week. So that's a four-day work week and 3 days off. But employers will have to continue to pay all employees just as you did when they were working a five-day work week. And, yes, productivity at your company has gone down, so you're bringing in less money and you're getting less work out of everyone. But it's going to cost you the same because the employers are bad, you see, and the employees are victims, and therefore you should steal stuff. Form a mob, have the greater number of people threaten everyone, and then steal your way through life because, you know, Democrats, they're not normal. They're not well. They're not the good people. Mm-mm-mm. That's a generous understatement. Man, oh, Manischewitz, I am telling you. Did I mention we're at 888-630-9625? That's 888 entirely toll-free to everyone in America and throughout the planet, I guess, if an 888 number works where you are. 630-9625, 630-9625. Isn't that amazing? Man, oh, man, oh, man. Okay, we've got plenty of madness. That's not just the 50th anniversary of Mao dying, which was a good thing. But let's before we move on, let's go to another phone call, Michael. Let's go to the nice American people. Talk to the great people. Let's see. Let's go to, holy cow! Look at the board. Let's go to Dan calling from Boyds, Maryland. Boyds, Maryland. Daniel, you're on the Chris Plant Show.
6: Hey, Chris.
1: Hey, man.
6: Just a couple of things. Mm-hmm. The first one's really quick. Mm-hmm. You called New Yorker open air insane.
1: Open air insane asylum.
6: Yes. Well, they're free to come and go. So I think free range insane asylum would be more fitting.
1: Well, that's okay. Okay, that's fair. Free range, open air insane asylum. You're adding color and detail, and you're correct. Certainly, it is, and they are free range crazy people. They can throw you in front of trains.
6: They can they can travel out of New York City and wreak havoc elsewhere as well, you know. So anyway, on with the main reason I called, I was bused to a high school. Remember busing?
1: Sure.
6: Right on the D.C. line.
1: Uh-huh.
6: So the teachers were weak at best. And one of the teachers, he touted so many times going to China and all these little things that Mao Zedong. Oh, and he lived in a little house, a little tiny house, like, you know, like normal people. Don't you think that's how our president should live? In a normal house, like normal people, instead of in this big, grandiose White House. I mean, what's up with that? And not knowing enough about it, I was like, there's something wrong with this picture, because I always heard all the evils of communism. Mm-hmm. So I go to the library, and I ask the librarian, do you have anything on Chairman Mao in China? And she says that she goes through the cards, you know, and, oh, yeah, we have two things. We have the Chinese Revolution and one on specifically Chairman Mao. Mm-hmm. Okay, so it took me about 20 minutes of reading to realize that, oh, wait, he's missing a big part of the picture here.
1: Mm-hmm.
6: Chairman Mao was responsible for the murder of tens of millions of his own people.
1: Uh-huh.
6: Wow.
1: And they left that out.
6: Not even in a war with another country. No, these are his own countrymen.
1: Right.
6: So I had to wait about 2 weeks till he brought it up again. And sir, whoa. Damn, what's the big deal? What's going on? Well, you're missing part of the picture here. You're not telling the whole story about Chairman Mao. Till he gets this big smile on his face and, okay, Dan, well, what do you got? I said, the fact that he's responsible for the murder of tens of millions of his own countrymen.
1: Uh-huh.
6: If for any reason whatsoever, you're dragged down the street, shot. So his eyes got big, and he never brought it up again.
1: Oh, no kidding.
6: I told everybody from any other student that had him for a different period, mm-hmm. Hey, if he ever brings this up, here's what you say. And it just completely shut him down. He had to stop.
1: Education. It's education.
6: Yeah.
1: All right. So you were in Maryland, and you're being bused to a school that was still in Maryland, but close to the D.C. line. And
6: yes.
1: And the teacher there teaching the glories of Chairman Mao and of communism. That reminds me, Daniel, of a story when I was, you know, after I was kicked out of high school and went and worked on a freight ship in the Gulf of Mexico, I went to Santa Barbara, and I for a period of time, I went to Santa Barbara City College. It's a city college right there in Santa Barbara,
6: uh-huh. Right.
1: And it's in a beautiful position overlooking the harbor and the ocean and the islands, and it's very nice. And everybody's nice and pleasant, and I had just moved there from Chicago, and it was like being on another planet, and really in almost every way. And I was taking some history and political science, and one of my professors, who was a perfectly nice guy, they had a lot of retired professors who came from Ivy League schools and wanted to live in Santa Barbara, so they came there, took these jobs, and one of the guys was talking about how he loved going to the Soviet Union. You know, it's a communist. It was the 1980s, and
6: like Bernie.
1: Right, going to the Soviet Union, and this guy loved going to the Soviet Union. And he's talking, and I was sitting there, and I was listening, and I had some familiarity with what you know, some of the problems, the downside of communism and the Soviet Union. And he said, he's talking about Moscow, and they have this wonderful subway system, which liberals always love to praise, and you know, they built it with slave labor, and everybody died, said they got this great subway system. It's wonderful. It's clean. It's wonderful. And he stopped, and he said, and there's no graffiti anywhere. He said, and there's no graffiti anywhere. And I jumped in, and I said, that's because they can't get spray paint. I said, and he didn't see any humor in that at all. Didn't crack a smile at all. That's because they live in communist Soviet Union in Russia. And, you know, you can't get a Sharpie down at the store. You can't get a can of spray paint. So what do you do graffiti with? And also, if they catch you, they beat you half to death with rifle butts and throw you in a gulag in Siberia.
6: That's the big one right there.
1: Right.
6: Yeah, even if you could mix something up in your kitchen.
1: Right.
6: You're going to be beaten and tortured and everything else. Yeah.
1: Right.
6: To make an example.
1: Right.
6: Yeah.
1: Yeah, and they're still not teaching this at the high school that you went to, and they're still not teaching this at Santa Barbara City College, and they're still not teaching it at Harvard or at Yale either, and that's why these ridiculous people say all these ridiculous things.
6: Communism good, capitalism bad.
1: Right, and we're hearing this all the time from the Democrat Party today that capitalism is a crime and capitalism is bad and. Man, oh, man. Yeah, yeah. Somebody says, hey, was your teacher Tim Walz? Maybe your teacher was Tim Walz. But loving China. You know, Tim Walz, he loved going to China. Where'd he go? He doesn't even know how many times. He was going to communist China so many times. He couldn't remember how many times. Tim Walz, the Democrat governor, VP running mate, he loved communist China, too. They all love all the wrong things. All the wrong things. Thank you, Daniel.
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15: The midterms are almost here, and Republicans could be in deep trouble. Polls show Democrats leading in key races. Tonight, Rob Finnerty on Newsmax reveals the growing threat from the DSA and the radical left. With less than 60 days to go, Finnerty says it's time for the GOP to hit the panic button. The House may go, and control of the Senate is up for grabs. 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Tallarico, El Sayed, AOC, Bernie Sanders. Finnerty reveals President Trump's secret plan to fight back. 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

0: All right. And I've got the mailbag. I'm looking at mailbag questions. We've got all kinds of good stuff. We've got aircraft carrier in Benghazi. We got our listeners, the people that we hang out with every day, are smart and pro-American people. So when we get our mailbag questions, they reflect that. And going through the mailbag, you know, I don't get them until generally till we're already on the radio on mailbag day and dive right in. So I'm looking forward to mailbag day. Today is mailbag day, and that's good stuff. But we've got a lot to talk about. We're still keeping our eyes open for what the Democrats are doing to honor Mao Zedong on the 50th anniversary of his passing into the gates of hell, where he continues to burn in the embers of Satan today, while the Democrats are standing up after-school Satan clubs around the country, and the Washington Post is praising him for it. We've got a lot coming up.
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3: With another ARN News update, I'm Leah Brandon.
4: Alabama state troopers say they investigated 6 deaths on state highways over Labor Day weekend. The fatal crashes happening in Shelby, Baldwin, Cleburne, Colbert, and Lauderdale counties. State troopers investigated more than 300 crashes that resulted in more than 100 injuries, but no fatalities were reported on Alabama waterways. The city of Tarrant pausing potential data center development. Tarrant city officials have approved a 12-month moratorium on those data centers, with the decision made out of caution. The city is trying to get ready for a potential future development. Mayor Tracy Thredford says no data center developers have approached the city at this time, but said several buildings could fit the needs of a smaller data center project. And plans for a major new golf complex in Irondale, the Alabama Golf House. Groundbreaking is set for this fall. I'm Leah Brandon.
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7: I'm Dan Loney with Your Money Now. The Treasury Department will make its bond buyback program on long-dated U.S. debt up to a total of $6 billion this round, which is triple the normal level. Now, the original

0: partner advisors. Moving forward, a deal to continue the tour would mean that the players on that tour would be the primary owners. Stocks are once again lower today as the move by the Treasury on the buyback has moved equities even lower. The Dow Industrial Average is down more than 400 points. The NASDAQ is up by more than 200. West Texas crude up more than 3% at $96 a barrel. That's your money now.
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0: All right. Still examining my mailbag questions, and I'm going to have to do some studying. I got to do my reading up, all that good stuff. All right, let's go back to the telephones, because lots of great Americans have called in and have smart things to say. This is not NPR. Let's go to Nick, calling from Michigan, because he's a Michigander. Nick, you're on the Chris Plant Show.
1: Good morning, Chris.
0: Hey,
1: nice
0: Nick.
1: To talk to you.
0: Welcome.
1: I heard you say something about Bernie Sanders campaigning on the 32-hour work week, and I couldn't help but remember when I was a business rep for the Painters Union, it's printed right in their constitution that we should all strive for the 32-hour work week, but get 40 hours pay. And to be an officer, it's just like getting an office in the government. You have to swear your allegiance to promote their constitution. I might also add that I sat with the big shots on the executive board in Washington, and their names all ended in O, and they used a lot of brocream. And when they brought their executive council into the meeting, if they didn't use that guy to model Silvio on The Sopranos, I don't know who they used.
0: I was talking a little bit yesterday about the left loves to take over unions, like the American Federation of Teachers and these, you know, communists, because it's a steady flow of cash. Every 2 weeks, they steal something out of everybody's paychecks, and then they buy things with it, and they buy political power, the American Federation of Teachers, and the lunatic woman that runs that place. What was it, $177 million on political spending for the American Federation of Teachers so that they can not teach kids anything. But you were a union rep then with the Painters Union?
1: I was, sir. I was elected the business agent of the Grand Rapids local of the Painters Union.
0: Excellent.
1: I served for just about a year.
0: Uh-huh. Well, look, I mean, the unions are not...
1: I resigned by office.
0: Yeah.
1: I'm sorry, go ahead.
0: No, you go ahead. You called in.

0: Well, I resigned my office upon reaching the conclusion that I was working for a communist organization by their own rules. And then after having a meeting with some representatives from Detroit, who basically told me that my local would be submissive to their local, or they would have me fixed where I didn't care anymore.
1: I see. Well, yeah, it's like organized crime, right? The structure. And this is what I was talking about yesterday, because the American Federation of Teachers and Randy Weingarten, who's effectively a communist, and she was at a radical political event about a week ago, and she's awful. But they, you know, they take over the unions because it gives them political power, a voting bloc, and a steady stream of income of other people's money that they can then abuse as they wish. And there are two groups of people that love taking over unions, and it's communists and gangsters, like, you know, mafia, organized crime, right? And
0: I agree 100%.
1: Yeah.
0: The model, if you become a union member and an officer and you really look into it, the model, the capo regime model, it's exactly what they are.
1: Yeah. Yeah. And Detroit came into you in Grand Rapids and said, you will now be subordinate to us. We run you. You have nothing to say about anything. We own you. That's what they said.
0: Absolutely. Yeah. Yes, yes. They intended to put workers in my area without paying the dues and the fees that were required by contract. And when I tried to put a lien on the job to get the money that was owed my local, they pushed their nose over to the side and said, you know, you keep this up and you won't be keeping it up for very long.
1: Wow. But well said, push their nose over to the side. That's funny. Yeah, and they like characters out of The Sopranos. And yeah, and now, and again, you called in and you mentioned this, Nick, because Bernie Sanders is back to the 32-hour work week and with 40 hours of pay. And who is it that will... you know, the winners and losers. And this is the, you know, this is what they try to do, Nick. This will appeal to the maximum number of people, right? That you'll work a 4-day work week, have 3 days off every week. And because of us gangsters threatening everybody, and they believe that, you know, political power comes from the barrel of a gun, just like Ron Blum said during the Obama administration, that it is, everything is by threat. There is at least an implied threat, and in reality, a very real and direct threat. And you saw it, you were there, you were at the table, and you said you're even in Washington, D.C. and doing all that. So you've seen it at levels high and low. And the statewide, obviously, Detroit is the big dog, and Grand Rapids is a smaller city in Michigan and all that stuff. You got a lot of crazy going on in Michigan and in Minnesota these days, don't you, Nick?
0: Well, you're not kidding, man. You're not kidding.
1: Got your jihadi there, El Sayed. Got Abdul Rahman Muhammad El Sayed,
0: and he hates Mackinac Island, by the way.
1: And he hates hates Mackinac, which is like one of the sweetest, nicest places on the planet Earth. Mackinac Island. My best girl and I vacationed there a couple of years ago. Grand Hotel. It's just one of the great places in America. And if you hate Mackinac Island, it's because, Nick, I would say, it's because you hate the United States of America and really Western civilization.
0: You are correct.
1: Yeah. Yeah. You've been to Mackinac, right?
0: I certainly have.
1: Yeah. And it's just, it's one of the most beautiful places.
0: I did the bar crawl up there in 6 hours, baby.
1: Is that right? Power crawl in 6 hours. I've never done the power crawl there, but that is great. That's great, Nick. Thank you. And look, I'm not an anti-union person. And when unions were created, over a century ago now, they were entirely legitimate and made perfect sense. And now in the modern world with instantaneous communications and everything, thanks to the patriarchy, you're welcome. Everything has changed from a century ago, certainly. And the unions still, I think, have a place, but then they're taken over by criminals, crooks, commies. They're all criminals. But that's remarkable. Then they got to be called on it. I'm a union member. When I started in radio, I was required to become a union member. I've never had any problem. I'm perfectly content. I never really have much involvement with them, but I've got some, And yeah, so I'm a union member, but it's not a gangster union. You know, it's not a gangster union. It's around. And growing up, the people I grew up with working with in the news business, the cameramen and sound men and control room people were all union people. NABET and IBEW and, you know, International Brotherhood of Electrical Workers and all that good stuff. And I'm not like a fraud. Oh, unions are terrible. If they're not corrupt, they're not terrible. That's what I'd say. But, Nick, it is a problem because so many of them are corrupt and have been taken over by corrupt figures, right?
0: Absolutely. I was raised, my dad was a union iron worker, journeyman for 42 years.
1: Wow.
0: Drove the last rivet on the Mackinac Bridge. I couldn't be prouder of him or his brothers. But you're right. Once they're corrupt, once the Union International is corrupt, that's all there is to it.
1: Yeah, corruption bad. That's a great thing. Well, God bless you. Last rivet on the Mackinac Bridge, is that right?
0: That is correct.
1: That's
0: featured
1: really cool.
0: In the Discovery Channel documentary. Jim Sweeney drove the first one, and my dad, John Tisdron, drove the last one.
1: That is really cool. Nick, God bless you. Thank you. I'm glad you called in. That's fun stuff. It's a crazy world out there, isn't it? Thank you. Thanks, Nick. Let's go to Cindy, who's calling from Hilton Head Island, which is a real nice place to be in South Carolina. Cindy, you're on the Chris Plant Show.
2: Hi, Chris.
1: Hi.
2: I'm the one that sent you the Monica Lewinsky cigars a while back. I hope you remember.
1: I certainly do.
2: Oh, good. It's part of your collection, I'm sure.
1: It absolutely is. A gem, an absolute gem. That's wonderful. Thank you.
2: Excellent. Well, I wanted to tell you my Henry Kissinger story right quick. I think I was in second grade, and my uncle came from California, and he taught me a trick of where you take somebody's hands and pull them through their legs and flip them over.
1: Uh-huh.
2: And I just thought this was the coolest thing on the planet. So the next day I went to school, and Henry Kissinger's nephew was in my class. And because his uncle lived down the street from us.
1: Uh-huh.
2: And so I figured I'd try this out on little Henry. Well, he wasn't Henry. He was Mark. I shouldn't have even mentioned his name. But anyway, so I took the kid's hands and put them through, and I flipped him over, and I cracked his head on the linoleum so bad they had to take him to the hospital. And, of course, they had to call my mom and, you know, get her out of work, and she was just livid. And so, you know, they marched me home and everything. And as soon as he got out of the hospital, my mom marched me down to the Kissinger house and wanted me to apologize. So I knocked on what looked like this castle door to this home, and I was shaking. And who opens the door but Dr. Kissinger? And my mom told me this might happen, so I should be prepared. So I said, Dr. Kissinger, I am so sorry that I hurt your nephew. Please forgive me and everything. And he says to me, if what you do is stupid does not make you smarter, then you are no greater child or something like that. And I was like, wow, he actually, you know, let me go on this one. And so I went running home to tell my dad that it was all okay. That Dr. Kissinger forgave me. My mom was having none of that.
1: That
2: I
1: is
2: got
1: great.
2: Such a spanking that night, I can't even tell you.
1: And Henry, you're calling him Dr. Kissinger. Secretary Kissinger, Dr. Kissinger. That's hilarious. And what did he say about being a child?
2: Something. If you're not stupid and do something stupid as a child, you'll never become. You'll never become smart as an adult.
1: Wow, okay.
2: Like that. Yeah.
1: I'll take it.
2: Big advice, yeah.
1: Yeah, that's pretty good. That's fun. Henry Kissinger at the door. That doesn't happen to every kid. That's a lot of fun.
2: No, not at all.
1: Man. Wow. And where were you living at the time?
2: We talked about that in the past.
1: Where were you living at the time?
2: Long Island.
1: Oh, really? Okay.
2: Huntington, Long Island, yes.
1: Okay. Well, Hilton Head Island is a little better than that, isn't it?
2: Yeah, I would say so.
1: Yeah.
2: That's, I've been that's moving great. South ever since.
1: yeah, that's not uncommon, is it? Yeah, that's good stuff. Cool. Wonderful Henry Kissinger story. That is great. He didn't, and you know what? It was a nice thing to say, and it's true. Of course, kids are going to do things that people shouldn't do, and that's how you learn. And you should go out and make your mistakes. I certainly made my share of mistakes growing up, and look at me now. Whatever that means, I don't know what that means. Look at me now, and I'm not sure if look at me now is the best idea, you know. But Sydney, thank you very much from Hilton Head Island in South Carolina. The fun personal Henry Kissinger story, which not everyone has, that's for sure. All right, and it is thank you, Cindy, and it is mailbag day, so I've got to get going, get on that. And you know, before we do, because I'm looking at the clock now, and I know I can't get into the mailbag right now, but I'm looking forward. I got the USS Midway in front of me, and good stuff coming. But let's go to Fred calling from Little Rock, Arkansas. Fred, you're on the Chris Plant Show.
3: Hello, sir. How are you?
1: Just wonderful. Thank you very, very much.
3: Okay. I just wanted to comment briefly on what happened in some Chinese history that perhaps helped Mao get to where he was in becoming the communist leader. If you remember, he had an opponent by the name of Chiang Kai-shek.
1: Mm-hmm.
3: And Chiang Kai-shek, was the nationalist leader, and it was Mao who began the Communist Party, and they came into political conflict.
1: Right.
3: So they were having this conflict, and then World War II comes along and interrupts the situation. And during World War II, Chiang Kai-shek has the total backing of the United States.
1: Right.
3: Has total backing of finances, materials, the whole nine yards.
1: Right.
3: And just to give you an idea of what the United States thought of Chiang Kai-shek, at the end of the war, the United States lost total confidence in him as a political figure.
1: Right.
3: Then, just to give you an idea of kind of how bad he seemed to be, under his nationalist leadership, the middle class was ruined. Massive amounts of worthless currency was printed by the nationalists,
1: mm-hmm.
3: and for some reason or another, when the conflict became full scale again after World War II, the peasants supported Mao. So there was a conflict. It's called the Chinese conflict, 1948-1949. And in 1 year, Mao had totally destroyed, well, not totally, but had destroyed Chiang Kai-shek and his army. And that's the reason why Chiang Kai-shek went to Taiwan, because he was run out of China.
1: That's right. Yeah. And we wanted Chiang because we knew that Mao was a communist and that communism in China was going to be a bad thing. So we favored the nationalist because any choice other than the communist. And we were right, of course, in supporting the nationalist and Chiang over Mao, of course. And I mentioned earlier that I used to work with a news reporter, Ray Cromley, who was a remarkable guy, who as a U.S. Army intelligence officer in World War II, traveled in the mountains of China with a band of Chinese who were fighting against the Japanese. And it turned out that guy that Ray Cromley had been working with was a youngish Mao Zedong. And I talked to Ray Cromley about it, you know, campfires at night in the mountains, Madame Mao dancing around the campfire at night, and amazing stories about being a U.S. Army intelligence officer in the mountains of China during World War II with a guy that turned out to be Mao. Crazy story, huh, Fred?
3: Very crazy, and just like I was saying, I don't know, it just sounds like that Mao was helped significantly with what seems to be an incompetent Chiang Kai-shek.
1: Yeah, Yeah, that's history is a complicated place, isn't it? Thank you, Fred. Good stuff. We do have our mailbag questions coming up, among other things. There's a lot of news to get to that I have not yet gotten to either. Stay right there.
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1: Chris Plant here on WTLS, Score 94 and Fun 101. I do have, it was great getting to know a reporter, Ray Cromley, Colonel, World War II intelligence officer in communist, well, in China before it was communist during World War II. Amazing guy. He also studied, he was a physics guy at UC Irvine. And one of his pals when he was studying physics at UC Irvine in California was Albert Einstein, who would come and lecture on physics and things. He studied under Albert Einstein when he was studying physics. That's pretty good. And then found himself in the mountains with Chairman Mao and Madam Mao during World War II. Wildness, we have the mailbag questions coming up. I also have President Trump coming up. President Trump on September 11th, because, you know, that's that anniversary, 25th anniversary coming up the day after tomorrow, today being the 9th. Tomorrow is the 10th, and miscreants at Georgetown University will be celebrating the assassination of Charlie Kirk, which was 1 year ago tomorrow. So we've got that. And also Mom Donnie in New York, Zoran, being uninvited, disinvited to the September 11th events in New York. And he says he's going to come anyway. He's going to bring an AK-47 and an exploding vest, we think. That's coming up, too.
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28: Good morning, I'm Ed Donahue with an AP News Minute. Iran's military released video showing what it said were missiles and drones being launched toward U.S. vessels and oil tankers in response to the latest U.S. attack on five Iranian oil tankers. Following the American strikes, Iran's state media also said it launched missiles toward U.S. targets in Jordan. Jordan's military said its air defense systems intercepted 18 ballistic missiles launched toward its territory, and two others fell in places where no one lives. It said it had no reports of casualties. U.S. Central Command says it has no information to offer. Meantime, the price of oil has surpassed $100 a barrel for the first time in almost 6 weeks after attacks on oil facilities and ships in the Middle East threatened to debilitate an already weakened supply chain. Stocks are lower on Wall Street. More information at apnews.com. I'm Ed Donahue.
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33: A better life with Dr. Sanjay Gupta.
34: We've talked a lot about ultra-processed foods, but here's a new wrinkle. A study out of France zeroed in on preservatives that keep kids' foods from spoiling and linked higher intake of those preservatives to a greater risk of high blood pressure, heart attack, and stroke. Now here's the part that might surprise you. Even some natural-sounding preservatives, like added citric acid and vitamin C, were tied to higher blood pressure. But an important distinction, this is about vitamin C added to processed food, not the vitamin C in an actual orange. So keep eating your fruit. Still, the practical takeaway is a familiar one. Eat fresh whole foods whenever you can. 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I'm Dr. Sanjay Gupta, helping you live a better life.
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0: most important thing is the crazy positions the Democrats are now taking. The once great party of FDR and JFK is now anti-Israel, socialist, and crazy.
1: Ah, yes. Jim Jordan telling the truth. I tell you, Republicans ought to do a lot more of that and maybe even dial it up a little bit when it comes to the harshness of the rhetoric. What do you think? I think so. The Democrats, they firebomb everybody and call everybody the worst names that they can imagine, knowing that they're lying about it, of course. But you can tell the truth about the Democrats and it'll sound like you're lying. Well, once again, a very good and happy Wednesday to you. I'm looking at all the audio we have of Zohran Mamdani, and I love Vicky Palladino. I love her, New York City Council conservative. She's just wonderful. President Trump on September 11th, the anniversary coming up on Friday. I'm not sure I'm going to get to all that audio today, but we'll see. And, of course, the Lindsey Clancy jury, which didn't turn out to be at all like I talked about it on Friday when we were kicking this around, and I didn't get it right. I was sure that there was a woman holding up the works and the 9-woman, 3-man jury, and it turns out there was one man holding things up, and it turns out it's because the other 11 jurors were, and this is still perfectly unclear because nobody knows how to ask a question or get an answer anymore in the news business, and it looks like 11 jurors may have been saying, "Well, we're not gonna find her guilty of anything," but maybe she'd be just sent to a mental institution or something. The one man on the jury was saying, "No, she murdered her 3 kids, and I'm not gonna just walk away as a juror and pretend that there's nothing to see here." So it was not what I had expected, certainly, and I hope to get to some of the jurors who have now been identified, at least by first name. They don't want their entire names out there because too many crazy people, but, you know. So now let's go to the mailbag, shall we, Michael? Let's go to the mailbag. And I have the mailbag questions, and it's actually kind of fun. A friend of mine just sent me a text that I think is 100% true. Tim sent it. He said, "I don't think I've ever heard you announce on air an email address or where you send the questions for mailbag." And I talked to Michael Piercy about that. And so we probably haven't in a while, but there was a time when we did frequently, and then people started sending them in. But you can send your mailbag questions to us on X. I like to say formerly known as Twitter, because that's what it always says in the paper. It's right there in the papers. But to X or to the Facebook page, those are the best, most direct Twitter or Facebook. And Michael, is there any other way? Oh, people mail questions in, too. People do mail by way of the U.S. mail, U.S. Postal Service, with a stamp and everything. That's great. But now let me get to today's mailbag. And it is 9-9. It's right here on the thing. Wednesday, 9-9. That's the date today. Stephen from Aldi, Virginia. We'll begin with Stephen. Stephen says, a couple of months back, I called into your show about having a president who was not going to let the Iranians push us around anymore. Thank God for President Trump. Great stuff. And he said, in September, we will be having our reunion, and I want to send you a couple of items to say thank you for being a great American. And closed are two of our challenge coins and our organization patch. Thanks again, Chris, for giving real Americans a voice. And I clicked on it here, and it's very cool. It's the USS Midway, the aircraft carrier Midway, and the USS Midway Veterans Association, the MVA, and a nice sewn patch with a silhouette of the ship and aboard. And there are two challenge coins, and they're beauties. They really are. And it's funny. And USS Midway, CV-41 aircraft carrier deployed from 1945. I looked it up. It deployed just days after World War II ended. It was dropped into the water. 1945 to 1992, City at Sea is their slogan, the USS Midway. That's great. and two coins, challenge coins, and they're great. And I have a collection of challenge coins. There are those that have better collections of challenge coins. But I think I've got a pretty good one. And I'm going to proudly add these to my challenge coin collection. And the patch is wonderful. And that is great stuff. So my eyes are peeled. I don't know, Michael, has that arrived? I don't know if it's arrived at the station, but we're keeping our eyes peeled for it. And that is great. It's not really a question here, except that's great. You know, my father's, this is the Midway, a famous in Navy circles, certainly, aircraft carrier, CV-41, a big deal. And my father's aircraft carrier in World War II, the Tulagi, the USS Tulagi, that was an island in the Pacific, CVE-72, an escort carrier, a smaller aircraft carrier, harder to land on, harder to take off from, you know, than a larger aircraft carrier. That's great stuff. But that's wonderful, Stephen. Thank you. And I'm looking forward to adding the coins. And it's funny because I mentioned that my best girl and I went out with our friend Randy and with my brother, one of my brothers visiting from Chicago, sitting on a patio having a beer and snacks yesterday, chowder and things. That's right, chowder, clam chowder. And one of the things we were talking about was, because Randy runs the Chris Plant store, was making Chris Plant show challenge coins. Pardon me, and I think that's probably on our short list of things to do, challenge coins for the Chris Plant show. And then coming in today and finding the mailbag from Stephen with challenge coins for the USS Midway. And I was reminded of it again. So I think I need to get to work on Chris Plant Show challenge coins. We did make Chris Plant Show magnets, like lapel pins, but they're magnetic, for our sea cruise friends. We made hundreds of them. And they're very nice, very nice. And Randy had those made, too. But let me get back to the thank you, Stephen. Let me get back to the mailbag. Alan from Georgia writes, as the 25th anniversary of 9/11 approaches, please don't overlook the other 9/11 anniversaries. And this is absolutely true and a great point from Alan in Georgia. Listen to this. Benghazi in 2012. And that is true. When the incompetence and indifference of the Barry Numbnuts presidency and Kenkels as Secretary of State were on full display. That's, of course, Barack Hussein Obama and Hillary Diane Rodham Clinton, known as Kenkels here. That's her Secret Service code name is Kenkels. Kenkels. But the Kenkels on the move. Kenkels moving. And she's constantly throwing ashtrays at people's heads and hitting Secret Service agents in the back of the head from the back seat of the limousine, which he literally has done. But never mind that. And Benghazi, where four Americans were slaughtered by Islamists, and Hillary Clinton as Secretary of State, our embassy under attack, our ambassador murdered, and also great American combat veterans, Tyrone Woods, and my best girl and I know Tyrone Woods' widow, and we keep in touch with them and the family, Dorothy Woods. But that's a very good point, Alan. Let's remember Benghazi 2012, where the Obama administration and Hillary Clinton State Department abandoned Americans under attack in Benghazi, Libya, by radical Islamists. Couldn't bother to scramble an F-16 out of Spain or Italy to go down and give some support. Didn't give any support at all. They played the fiddle while our people were being massacred in 2012 in Benghazi, Libya. And then they left the country. They attacked the country and toppled the regime. It was a regime change where Barack Obama said that the bombing campaign would last days and not weeks. And then it lasted about 8 months. And the news media applauded because they're a bunch of bootlicks, overwhelmingly and appallingly. But there it is. Yeah, Kenkels and Numbnuts and Benghazi 2012. And Alan continues from Georgia. Cankles was so hungover on cheap New Zealand Chardonnay, no doubt. In New York City in 2016, another 9/11 anniversary, in 2016, that she had to be tossed face first into her private ambulance. You got a ambulance because it's like a Hamburglar, but it's in a, and it's true, she used to travel at that point in a black van that was like an ambulance. It was like a traveling medical room, and she collapsed and fell down at the 9/11 ceremony commemorating the attacks. In 2016, she was there. She was Secretary of State, I guess, at the time, and she collapsed. And then the liars that worked for her after she was tossed face down unceremoniously into her private ambulance, a shoe slipped off one of her hooves, it says here. The left-wing media claimed that she was overheated on that 77-degree day with 44% humidity in Manhattan. Yes, I remember it well. That's true. And you're right about that, Alan. We should not forget those anniversaries, not overlook those anniversaries. Certainly Benghazi, and it's always good to mock Hillary Clinton and her sturdy ankles. She's like a Clydesdale. She's a Clydesdale among men. Isn't that amazing? Thank you. So thank you for that, Alan. T-Bone asks, good morning, Chris. Do you suspect that Democrats intentionally ignore, or much worse, condone violent crimes committed by minorities because they're a primary voting bloc in order for Democrats to win elections? That's the answer is absolutely yes, 100% yes. The Democrats, the party of slavery and Jim Crow, every Jim Crow law is a Democrat law, that every Confederate state was a Democrat state. The president of the Confederacy was a Democrat, Jefferson Davis, and they've erased that all from their permanent records because they're very corrupt and they have information dominance in the media, in publishing, and in academia. So they've scrubbed all that from their own records. But, yeah, of course they ignore it. Look, again, I point this stuff out and no Democrat ever does. There will be 9,000 black people, more than 9,000 black people, murdered this year in the United States. That number, just in 1 year alone, is greater than the total number of black soldiers killed in the entire Vietnam War between 1959 and 1975. And there are about 7,000 black Americans killed in the Vietnam War. There will be more than 9,000 murdered in the United States in 1 year, and the Democrats don't care. They created the school-to-prison pipeline. They don't care about human life. They also, in many major cities, abort more than 4 out of 10 pregnancies among black women. Not white women, but black women. Much, much higher abortion rate. And the Democrats love abortion. They spread it like it's free candy. Amazing. T-Bone asks, do Democrats care if minorities fail in the public education system? Now, I think you're just being rhetorical here now, T-Bone, because you know the Democrats created this system, this school-to-prison pipeline and the, you know, the drugs and the, everything else. They're the bad guys. They're the bad guys. But yeah, you're on to them there, T-Bone, I've got to say. Yeah, they condone the violent crimes. Then they pretend that they're going to be the saviors, the rescuers, and they aren't. They never have been and they never will be. They're the left. Yeah, they're awful. But you know that, T-Bone. They're Democrats. They're the left. They're not liberals. Mark asks, I know you don't like the terms trans woman and biological man for men who think that they're women. So how about woman who was born with a penis? Woman who was born with a penis. That covers both these men who didn't have surgery and those who had their ding-a-ling removed or shorter. Woman with a penis. So you got, woman with a penis, or a woman who was born with a penis. Yeah, I think just like dude, you know, dude look like a lady. Because they're, you know, just because, it doesn't matter, even if you have chop chop, fizz fizz, oh, what a relief it is. That doesn't make you a woman. Makes you a man who had your genitalia surgically removed and you took hormones. But you're still not a woman. I've known a lot of women in my time, and you're not one of them. I can tell you that much. That's any term will do, I think. Anything that infuriates them will do. And that's almost everything. So that's good. Now, Ginkgo, thank you, Mark. Ginkgo asks, I listen to you often and 100% agree with you about the Democrats. However, I never hear you speak the same way about the RINOs. You know, the Republicans in name only, the Republicans who are really Democrats in disguise. Why? They're just as bad. What we have is a uniparty. Thanks, and I'm still listening. I like that. that's a fair thing to say, Ginkgo. It is. I don't spend a lot of time bashing Republicans. And I don't spend a lot of time bashing conservative media, even when they're stupid, and they are a lot. And there are a lot of elected Republicans that are stupid a lot, too. But I have so much to get to with the Insanity Party and the media and everything else. But I'm going to take into account what you've said here. And it's true, I don't spend a lot of time beating up the home team. Even when the home team disappoints, I'll point it out. But, Ginkgo, you got me thinking now, so I'm going to be thinking. Thinking and a-thinking. That's what I'm going to be doing. And I thank you for bringing it up. Michael says, our final question. Hi, Chris. I had two crowns placed over the dental implants today. Dental implants, and he had two crowns placed over it when he sent the question. I thanked the patriarchy. They responded, you're welcome. God bless America. He says that. I think he's playing with me a little bit in a fun way. Because I always like to thank the patriarchy, and then laying claim to being a member of the patriarchy. I like to point out instantaneous communication and cures for cancer and air travel and all that good stuff. And then as a member of the patriarchy, I like to say, you're welcome. And I mean that. You know, it's just lucky that we, you know, the American Western male patriarchy is here to invent everything and make it available to everyone at a reasonable cost. You're welcome.
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8: The midterms are almost here, and Republicans could be in deep trouble. Polls show Democrats leading in key races. Tonight, Rob Finnerty on Newsmax reveals the growing threat from the DSA and the radical left. With less than 60 days to go, Finnerty says it's time for the GOP to hit the panic button. The House may go, and control of the Senate is up for grabs. 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Tallarico, El Sayed, AOC, Bernie Sanders. Finnerty reveals President Trump's secret plan to fight back. 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

0: Okay. All right, we've got a lot of audio that I want to share with you. Looking forward to sharing with you. Let's take a quick call. Let's go to Michael calling from beautiful Grand Rapids, Michigan. Michael, you're on the Chris Plant Show.
1: Chris, howdy from Grand Rapids.
0: Hey, man. What's up?
1: I was a little bit triggered by all these Mao Zedong quotes, and I'll tell you why. I spent 2 years in China many moons ago. Uh-huh. And actually, after I spoke with your call screener, I didn't mention to her, exactly 25 years ago today, on September 9th, I would have been packing my bags to depart from Grand Rapids through Detroit, through Shanghai, to Nanjing.
0: I'm going to have to ask you to hang on for a minute. Can I do that, Michael?
1: Yes.
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3: With another ARN News update, I'm Leah Brandon. A Mobile neurosurgeon pleading not guilty to child porn charges. Dr. Sean Clark was arrested after authorities say he was found to be in possession of explicit videos of a teenage girl produced by AI. He also was accused of producing images of younger children. Mobile County Chief Assistant District Attorney Jennifer Sussman says prosecutors are ready to proceed.
4: We do feel prepared to go forward with a preliminary hearing. The defense is, you know, entitled to do whatever investigation it needs to do before then, and then ultimately we will be prepared to present the matter before a judge.
3: Clark is being held on a $450,000 bond. And Alabama state troopers say they investigated 6 deaths on state highways over Labor Day weekend. The fatal crashes happening in Shelby, Baldwin, Cleburne, Colbert, and Lauderdale counties. I'm Leah Brandon.
5: And you're up to date around the world, around your state. 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
6: I'm Tanya J. Powers, and these are the stories of 9/11. According to the World Trade Center Health Program, more than 9,000 people have died from 9/11-related illnesses, more than 3 times the number of people killed on September 11, 2001. Allison Turkill is the special master of the 9/11 Victim Compensation Fund and says people are still being diagnosed with new illnesses related to 9/11.
7: For 2025, we average 872 new claims per month. Since 2011, we've awarded over $18.56 billion to over 77,000 claimants.
6: Congress permanently funded the program until 2090, and registration remains open.
7: Registration is easy. 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That information is available on our website, which is very straightforward, just www.bcf.gov.
6: Tanya J. Powers, Fox News.
8: I'm Dan Loney with Your Money Now. More concerns around artificial intelligence. A safety researcher with Anthropic has come out and said that there is a greater than 10% chance that AI could kill all humans within the next decade. That researcher, Evan Huminger, made that statement hours after another researcher resigned at Anthropic over concerns of a lack of safety guardrails around AI. Defense tech startup Covenant is going to be building a 105,000-square-foot production facility in Dallas. The company is backed by venture firm Andreessen Horowitz and Peter Thiel's Founders Fund. It has a goal of producing 1,000 of its long-range Anthem missiles in the first year. Wall Street has been in the red once again today with the jump in bond yields and a rise in oil prices leading the impact.

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13: All right, we have returned. We've got lots of audio still to get to of crazy Democrats, but I rudely, and I apologize, Michael, in Grand Rapids, where people are polite, and I started talking to you and then realized that I had run out the clock already, so my apologies. But Michael was just calling in about Hassan Piker and Chairman Mao. Today, the 50th anniversary of Chairman Mao dying, dead, going straight to hell on a rocket ship. But Michael was saying, a couple years ago, you were just talking like 2 years ago, and you were getting ready to go to China, where the communists are, and I rudely interrupted you. I apologize, Michael.
14: Yes, no problem. I was just I'm going to share some thoughts on how I see the liberals when they quote Chairman Mao through the lens of my own experience, which it actually wasn't a couple of years ago. It was 25 years ago. Was 25 years ago. I departed my second as a young man, as a young college student, who had fallen in love with studying Chinese. I fell into it on somewhat of a whim as a freshman in college at a Grand Rapids school called Calvin College, and it just became my passion. And I then studied in Beijing for about 8 months, and I came home and immediately wanted to go back and ended up through a program through Johns Hopkins, through their School of Advanced International Studies right there in D.C. But I departed on that trip on September 10, 2001.
13: Wow.
14: So I departed from Grand Rapids Airport on the 10th on a beautiful day from Grand Rapids through Detroit. The Grand Rapids flight was delayed. I made the Detroit flight to Shanghai and the connection to Nanjing. My luggage did not. And when I arrived in Nanjing, I went to an internet cafe at the foreign students dormitory and saw on the homepage of Yahoo that one of the Twin Towers was down, which was a very interesting time to be in China and abroad with limited phone service and what have you. But the comment about Hassan Piker and people like that quoting Chairman Mao and wearing Chairman Mao suits. I think back to my time there in the early 2000s with a lot of American classmates, but a ton of Chinese friends who today would be like me in their mid 40s. And back then, around 2000, no Chinese people wanted to go back to the days of Mao. People had reverence for Mao because they viewed him as the founder of the PRC. And when I went to the Chairman Mao's mausoleum in Tiananmen Square, there was great reverence and there was silence. Some debate as to among foreigners as to whether that was actually his physical body or not. But there was great reverence as the founder of the country.

0: But no one wanted to go back to those ideas. They wanted to move forward.
1: Yeah.
0: And now we have some liberals in our country that wear a Mao suit and quote Mao as though they've discovered some amazing philosophy.
1: Right.
0: That's the path to, that's the path to the future.
1: And you are talking about Hassan Piker, who spoke to the College Democrats, and he wore a totally Mao-like suit. And we played a soundbite earlier today, might have inspired you to call in, of Hassan Piker praising Mao. And of course, Anita Dunn and these Obama administration people praising Chairman Mao. And Hassan Piker, today's Democrat Party, impersonating Chairman Mao and singing the praises of Chairman Mao, who, again, is his most noteworthy accomplishment is killing more people than any human being in history.
0: Correct. It is. And even you had me just now dusting off some of my old history books. One of the back then, one of the preeminent U.S. historians on China, John Fairbanks, one of his quotes was the Chinese path to socialism had led over a cliff.
1: And, oh, is that right? Yeah.
0: Yes.
1: Yeah, so I said the Great Leap Forward. Unfortunately, when they launched the Great Leap Forward, they were standing on the edge of a cliff. That was my joke earlier.
0: Yeah, that was one of his quotes. And through the Great Leap and the four paths also had me. I remembered learning that when I was there, and there were the four cleanups. There were constantly these movements, sort of like our liberals have today.
1: Right.
0: There's always a new soup du jour in terms of whatever movement is next, whether it's Me Too or Black Lives Matter.
1: Occupy
0: Wall Street.
1: Yeah, they're constantly, they want people to join.
0: They do.
1: And to follow.
0: They want people to join.
1: Yeah.
0: They want people to join. And and to tie Hassan Piker into my current location, one of my concerns right now is one of the soup du jours here. Mm-hmm. Is Abdul al-Sayed.
1: Yeah, that's a fact.
0: Because I see more of his signs than any other Democrat. More of his signs than the Democrat gubernatorial nominee.
1: Is that right? The signs mentioned. Everywhere. Yeah, yeah.
0: There are more signs. And, in fact, Kent County, Michigan, is the fourth largest county in the state of Michigan. The three largest are all the Detroit area.
1: Uh-huh.
0: Fourth largest is Kent County, Michigan.
1: Yeah.
0: And in the August primary, the county in the entire state of Michigan that had the greatest margin for Abdul over his competitor, Haley Stevens, was my county. It was Kent County. Mm. But we also have a dynamic where a local Democrat congresswoman is not endorsing him.
1: Uh-huh.
0: So there's a bit of a food fight here, and Michigan will be an interesting one to watch.
1: Yeah. Might be more than a food fight by the time we're done. Michael, I'm really glad you called in. I'm glad you had those great adventures in China, and that you, obviously you go there. You don't come away a commie. Only Bernie Sanders goes to the Soviet Union and comes away a commie and all that good stuff. But crazy. I would just say one thing before we go. I might say soups du jour rather than soup du jours. What do you think about that?
0: Did I say that? Did I actually say that? I said that I hope this isn't being recorded.
1: Probably is somewhere. Oh, that's funny. I'm like a semantic geek. The nuns made me this way.
0: I know you are. And that's why we love you up here, Chris.
1: That's very funny.
0: We also love you because you love Michigan.
1: Yeah, Michigan is your greatest. Yeah.
0: Yes, I was just in South Haven last weekend.
1: No kidding.
0: Some friends who were coming up from Ohio. And we
1: that
0: had a little
1: great
0: South Haven rendezvous. And I heard a caller earlier mention Mackinac Island. Just a few weeks ago, I went up there for the first time since I was a kid, and it is lovely.
1: It is beautiful. It's just beautiful and wonderful. And Democrats hate it because it's nice, and they don't like things that are nice or people that are nice. Nice is not their bag. Am I right about that?
0: No. Yeah, it's pretty friendly. It's pretty nice. When my parents would visit me in D.C., my mom was constantly saying hi to people on the sidewalk.
1: Right.
0: And in the elevator. And I said, Mom, people don't do that here.
1: I still do it. I still do it myself. And my best girl and I, we laugh about it all the time. We still laugh about it. And my brother is visiting from Chicago right now. And we go to South Haven with him in the summertime. And we joke about it. We walk around and say hello to people on the sidewalk and in elevators. And we laugh about it when they look surprised when you say hello. They don't know how to respond. They're liberals.
0: They do. They're shook.
1: They are. They are. Yes. Great sound. Yes. Love the Gerald R. Ford International Airport in Grand Rapids, too. Great airport. Wonderful.
0: Consistently rated one of the best mid-sized airports in the country.
1: I'd vote that way, too. Yes. When you were in South Haven, did you go to Admiral Jack's on the river and drink beer?
0: You know, I don't drink anymore, so I tend to avoid places like that. I got that. I actually spent a decade in Chicago practicing law, and that's a little bit of a high drinking environment.
1: It is. That's true.
0: I'm living a very happy, very sober life.
1: Oh, that's good.
0: Approaching 3 years.
1: Good for you.
0: So I did not go there. I did go to Clementine's for some onion rings.
1: Oh, that's good. And the beach.
0: One of the
1: they have a great
0: on the main drink and the beach.
1: Yeah, the beach is just great.
0: It was a gorgeous day.
1: Sand is great. The lake is great there. It's wonderful. The people are great. Wonderful Michigan call, Grand Rapids call. Thank you, Michael.
0: Thank you so much, Chris.
1: Love it. And, yeah, and in South Haven, Admiral Jack's is on the Black River there, right in the middle of town. And it's an old, 100-year-old steel-hulled boat. And it's a bar, as you might imagine. And I think they might have food, too, but I'm not sure. And Captain Lou's right over by the drawbridge, too. South Haven is great. It's America. All right. Thank you. Thank you, Michael. Let's go to audio, because there are too many crazy Democrats out there. And we've got to where we want to go. We want to go, Mom, Donnie. No, we want to go. I know where we want to go. Where do we want to go? Let's go to the jurors. I know I even took notes on it, too. Oh, yeah. Then we got to get to the crazy guy who's the obese, black, gay, transgender communist, right? He's a communist. And he's got nothing but complaints. He can't stop complaining. But let's go to the jurors, because this was not at all what I expected. And I've got to confess, it's not at all what I predicted. And the Clancy trial, which was deadlocked because one juror out of 12 stood firm and said, I'm not budging. I'm going to. And it turns out it was a man and not one of the 9 women. It was one of the 3 men on the jury. And he said that he's not leaving until they convict her of the most serious crimes of which she had been accused. And the 11 jurors said, nuh-uh, no way. We're not budging. You're all alone out there. You're going to have to come in and join the 11 of us and not convict her. Not convict her. And her lawyer, who seems like a good lawyer, just amazing. He said, the 11 were for acquittal. Now, he may be embellishing slightly, for acquittal, and only one wanted to convict, and the 11 wanted to let her walk like O.J. Simpson. You know, you can go. If the baby diaper don't fit, you must acquit. So here is a Clancy juror. Her name is Paula Devlin, and they call the one juror that was a holdout who wanted to convict her of murdering her 3 children. They're calling that juror the rogue juror. Listen to this.
2: He was very arrogant. He really did not take anything that anybody said. The nurses, he tried to ask a question about the medications, and we went back to the report from South Shore Hospital. We had the toxicology report. We could see exactly the amounts. The nurses in the room spoke to that and talked to
3: that. There were nurses on the jury.
2: Yes.
4: Sorry.
2: And they spoke to that.
1: How
2: that
1: many?
2: Specific thing. That was a question that he had. And he just completely disregarded the information that they gave him.
1: He completely disregarded the information that they gave him. I think he would feel otherwise. I think this guy, the holdout juror, she's very angry with him. He's an arrogant man, disregarded the evidence. I don't know if he disregarded the evidence. If the 11 of you were going to say not guilty of anything, and this one guy was saying guilty, then, you know, geez. The foreperson, that's the foreman of the jury, but it's a woman. So they say foreperson. It's very silly. Skin person. The Ronnie Carlson. It's R-O-N-I. It's a lady juror. And And listen to this one, because this got my attention.
2: He had reasonable doubt. He admitted he had reasonable doubt. After we watched that video of the interview, I think that's when it was, he admitted he had reasonable doubt. And I started filling out the forms. I was so excited. I actually, there were three forms I had to fill out.
4: Forms.
2: And I started filling them out. I wrote my signature on each one. And then he said, but I'm still not going to say that she's not guilty by reason of insanity.
1: Still not going to say she's not guilty because she's insane. She's not guilty. And this one guy was tenant. And this lady is the foreman of the jury. So she's like, oh, good, we got a verdict. And we're going to, she started writing them. And then he said, but I'm still not going to say she's not guilty because he had a, you know, he had an issue with declaring that she's not guilty, knowing that she murdered her three children and the 11 apparently were saying, not guilty, not guilty. And now, whether nobody's asked the right questions. Nobody's falling back. So, well, there are nurses on the jury. How many? Were there nine nurses? Were there two nurses? You said nurses, plural, and the so-called interviewer doesn't ask any follow-up questions because nobody's good at this anymore. And here's a juror who just going by the name Kelly, first name Kelly. Don't want to use the last names, and that's understandable because there are too many crazy people out there and the internet and cable TV and all that. But here's the juror, Kelly. So listen to this. The guy just couldn't get over the fact that she murdered her three children.
5: We read to him on numerous occasions the definition of reasonable doubt from
1: reasonable?
5: Judge Sullivan's instruction.
1: Reasonable.
5: He actually said one day in the end, well, why don't we have the judge come in and read it again? And we were like, no, we have it in front of us. We don't need that. And we would highlight it and, you know, so-and-so, this is the definition of reasonable doubt. But he had the hardest time getting off the fact that Lindsay viciously killed her children.
1: He had the hardest time getting off the fact that Lindsay viciously killed her children. Lindsay Clancy, he just had a hard time. But she did kill the children, right? Oh, yeah. But you're going to find her not guilty, is that right? And they wanted, the lawyer wanted to debate the legal definition of reasonable doubt, and this is something they tried to pick nits over. They're nitpickers, so they were picking nits. Isn't that amazing? All right, I've got to say, I'm kind of with the one holdout. Why you're all finding her not guilty, but you know that she did it, right? Yeah, well, then they say reasonable doubt, and then the interviewer doesn't ask the follow-up questions, and we're back to idiot square one. Speaking of idiot square one, wait till you hear Deshaun L. Harrison, socialist, black, obese, LGBTQ, tranny, communist, and he's angry. He's at the socialist convention in Chicago over the weekend. That's coming up.
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1: 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All right, I want to share a couple sound bites of this guy at the Socialist Convention in Chicago over the weekend. Dashaun, D-A apostrophe, S-H-A-U-N, misspelling Sean twice. Dashaun L. Harrison, he's a socialist, he's a communist. He's a morbidly obese black man who's LGBT and trans, and he's a communist. Did I mention a communist? And let's listen to Dashaun at the Socialist Convention in Chicago. He's complaining that these GLP-1 weight loss drugs are designed to enslave black people or fat people or something like that.
14: Black fatness is made meaningful through suffering, through surveillance, and through control.
1: Suffering, control.
14: And the policing of black fat flesh anchors entire systems of governance.
1: Fat,
14: without
1: black
14: a population
1: flesh
14: to discipline, there would be no BMI. no obesity epidemic, and no medical or scientific institutions organized around managing fatness.
1: That's right. There would be no epidemic. There would be no body mass index. It's racist. It's sexist. It's fattist. Deshaun misspelled L. Harrison.
14: Body fascism is not some relic of the past.
1: Body fascism.
14: It's an active feature of modern imperial regimes.
1: Imperial.
14: Every time a government decides whose body must be protected,
1: government.
14: And whose bodies must be erased for the sake of national imagery,
1: abort
14: it's,
1: him.
14: It's body fascism.
1: Fascism.
14: Every time there is a call for sovereignty by state powers with the intent to maintain borders, this is body fascism.
1: Borders.
14: Every time black flesh is wrangled, dismembered, abused, this
1: abortion.
14: Is body fascism.
1: It's body fascism. It's everything is body. This is a mental illness. This man is mentally ill. And he's got a website, and it's funny. On the website, they're advertising for GLP-1 weight loss drugs. Here's Deshaun.
14: GLP-1s just mark a new phase in body fascism.
1: GLP-1, fascism.
14: The political deployment of GLP-1s is
1: political.
14: Fascistic. Not
1: fascistic.
14: Because individuals take them, but because
1: right.
14: the conditions under which they become necessary are shaped by a world fixated on genociding fat people.
1: Genocide.
14: This is a structural critique that asks what
1: fat
14: happens
1: people.
14: When the conditions produced by capitalism, by public health, by
1: capitalism.
14: The state apparatus, and by anti-black desire align around a single bodily ideal that leaves little to no room for divergence and punishes any body that does. Whereas earlier diet drugs were often associated with vanity or addiction, GLP-1s are positioned as responsible medicine, promising relief rather than restraint.
1: Yeah, sure. Seems like a reasonable guy. Isn't that amazing? He's at the Socialist Convention in Chicago saying this stuff, and they're genociding as a verb, I guess. he must have gone to an Ivy League institution. Morbidly obese, black. It's the GLP-1 weight loss drugs are a racist conspiracy because they're genociding fat people.
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16: I'm Ed Donahue with an AP News Minute. Americans are showing a mistrust of information coming from the federal government.
17: A new AP NORC USA Facts poll shows Americans are more skeptical of government information than they were a few years ago. About 6 in 10 U.S. adults have low trust in information from the federal government about the environment, foreign affairs, elections and politics, abortion, or immigration. Mistrust of government information has grown since 2024, just before President Trump won a second term. It's also higher than it was at the end of Trump's first term. This underscores how his recent attempts to dismantle parts of the federal bureaucracy may have affected public confidence in the executive branch. I'm Mike Hempen.
16: Ukrainian President Volodymyr Zelensky is criticizing the international community for not taking a tougher stance against Russia's attacks on civilian areas. I'm Ed Donahue.
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22: I'm Angie Norvell with sports on the Alabama Radio Network. The latest coaches poll is out following week one of college football season. Alabama landed at number 12, dropping one spot from the preseason poll, despite crushing East Carolina in their season opener last weekend. The Southeastern Conference considering terminating LSU's membership. That's according to an amended federal lawsuit. The SEC is asking a judge here in Alabama to prevent Louisiana officials from blocking the meeting or interfering with results. The proposed vote on Thursday is part of a fight over allowing former professional football players to return to college. The filing accuses LSU of a demonstrated lack of institutional control over head coach Lane Kiffin. Montgomery Biscuits lost to the Columbus Clingstones 2-1 in the opener of their six-game series on Tuesday. Birmingham Barons beat Knoxville Smokies 3-2 to start their six-game series. And the Rocket City Trash Pandas beat Chattanooga 11-6. I'm Angie Norvell for the Alabama Radio Network.
0: About 1 in 6 men will be diagnosed with prostate cancer during his lifetime. 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
3: The new NFL season starts tonight. The Seahawks host the Patriots in a Super Bowl rematch. Tomorrow night, the Rams and 49ers meet in Australia. The Rams' Aaron Donald, coming out of retirement, is not ready yet. He will not be activated for the game. Meanwhile, tough news for the 49ers as starting D tackle Alfred Collins went down with a knee injury at practice yesterday and is out for the year. The new college football coaches poll is out. No change at the top. Ohio State remains number one. Baseball last night included another win for the Dodgers. They edged the Reds 3-2. Trade deadline pickup Tarek Skubal pitched into the eighth and picked up the win for manager Dave Roberts.
23: 97, 98, and held his velocity throughout the entire game. And with that, you got a lot of quick outs, efficiency, and yes, got into the eighth inning.
3: The Dodgers own baseball's longest current winning streak at 6. Baseball's best record belongs to the Brewers. They picked up their 90th win of the season last night, rallying to beat the Cubs 4-3 in 10 innings. I'm Matt McCoy.
24: But the child who's coming out today has been carrying this for days, weeks, months, and years.
25: Rob Jackson on Focus on the Family Minute on how you can respond if your child shares they're choosing an alternative lifestyle.
24: And are typically further down the road than the parent has any clue of.
25: Yeah.
24: And they do love their parent in most cases and know it's going to break their parents' hearts.
25: Yeah.
24: But one of the things I need to say right off the bat, wow, I bet that was hard for you telling me this. You know, I really appreciate the courage it took. See, Jim and John, one of the things when problems are complicated, we need to simplify them and slow them down.
25: Mm-hmm.
24: But the urge is to just roll in there with the answer that's supposed to solve this in a moment.
25: More insights from Rob Jackson on loving your child unconditionally at FamilyMinute.org.
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All right, yeah, I'm here. Don't worry. Welcome in, River Region Sports in the WTLS studios this afternoon. Hope you're having a great afternoon. We are, it feels somewhat better. I mean, we have been dealing with close to 100-degree weather now for how many weeks? And I think we may be over the, at least for a little while, maybe over the hump. Now, I understand we're going to get it again next week, some higher temperatures, but we got chances of rain, at least in my part of the world, and I'm assuming everybody else does, just about every day after today. So that's good to know. Maybe that'll cool things off. Yeah, it'll make it more humid, but we're used to humidity, so we don't worry so much about that. Anyway, glad to spend a couple hours with you. We're going to have our weekly visit with the Larry Puckett boys. They will be on in the second hour to make their picks. And then prior to that, we will have Barry Allen to go over what he saw last week in college football. Can you believe we've got a professional football game tonight? You know, I've got my opinions about the NFL and how they are just taking over television slots left and right. They do it because the networks want them to. And now you have the inclusion of online websites, Netflix, Prime. Of course, they've been doing it now for a couple of years. Amazon is going to have their first game. Let's see. No, I'm sorry. Tomorrow night, Netflix is going to have their first game. In fact, I don't know how many games Netflix has. I want to say they only going to have a couple. You've got the NFL Network that's also going to have their own exclusive coverage of games. But my issue is this, and it has been. We're looking at the NFL basically taking every opportunity to put a game on. Tonight is the Patriots and the Seahawks. Yeah, last year's Super Bowl. And NBC has got it. That's their, they're not doing a Thursday game this week because they're doing the game tonight. And then Netflix is going to take the game, but that game is in Melbourne, Australia. This is the other part of this. I haven't counted them up, but I want to say that they are playing about a half dozen to 10 games overseas somewhere. You've got a game in Tottenham. Is that England? I'm assuming. You got a game. Well, actually, you got two in Tottenham. Am I saying that right? Or is it Tottenham? Wembley. They're going to have a game in Wembley. Paris. Have they ever played a game in Paris? I'm not sure if they have or not. Madrid, they have played there. Munich. And I think there's one more. I'm just flipping through here. Maybe that's it. Because once they get to the Thanksgiving weekend, they pull back the reins and they start playing regular games like they used to. But here's the problem. And I'm just going to say this, and this is someone who we're about to, I think we are on the verge of having a 24 team playoff in football, in college football. And I said this when this idea first came out, where are you going to put the games? ESPN has stated, at least initially, they don't plan on allowing any other network to carry. Fox is not going to get any games. NBC is not going to get any games. CBS, none of them. So now TNT, which is Turner, and I don't think they're owned by any of those networks, any of those corporations that I just mentioned. They may get, they've already gotten, they're getting a couple of the games already. They may get some extra games. But there's no way. With everything going on with the NFL, they keep trying to find ways to
muscle in on the college football time, there's no way you can avoid it. There's going to be contradictions. There's going to be games played on top of NFL games. They have to. Because you can't do, unless it's like somebody mentioned this, it's been mentioned more than once. You're going to play in the middle of February? Is that when you want your college football season to end? Because that's the only way to avoid this. And I think with the addition, unless they rearrange the regular season, with the addition of, what's that, 2 weekends? You're going to have to move the schedule is going to have to go into February, the playoff schedule. I mean, is that ridiculous? Yes. And I think greed is a big part of this. It's certainly what the NFL is doing with their television schedules. The difference is the NFL has their audience is twice as everybody else's. And college football is trying to appease their own constituency. This is about participation trophies. That's why they want 24 teams. I just, and with everything else that's going on with the NIL and transfers and all that sort of thing, we'll get to LSU here in just a minute. College football, college athletics, period, is basically shooting itself in the foot. And they think by getting bigger, that's going to make it better when you can't even control what you have. You're not making very wise choices. You got rogue schools, LSU, that are going out there and just doing what they want, challenging the law, taking it to court, their own court, in their own home state, winning. And then you got U.S. senators like John Kennedy, who I love. He's a great, I love listening to him, you know, saying, if you think you're going to kick LSU out, I got rock smarter than you in my driveway or something like that. It's a cute little saying. But I'm of the opinion, and I think most everybody else is, the Southeastern Conference has a right, if someone is not following the rules, not following the laws of the bylaws of the league, yes, if it is creating harm. And we can get into what whether it's right or wrong or how the SEC handles all of that. But the SEC has a say-so. These members have a say-so. First of all, no, I don't think they're going to remove LSU from the league. That's not going to happen. I think this is a show me thing. I think they're pointing the gun. It's kind of like the Cuban Missile Crisis. They're pointing the gun and they're saying, don't you dare. If you try to do this, we will. You know what your mom used to say? If you do that again, I'm going to give you a spanking. If you do that, I guess now we don't do spankings. If you do that again, I'm sending you to your room. If you do that again, all you can do is play PlayStation. I'm sorry. I'm making fun of parents today. That's not good. Anyway, my point is this, and I lost perspective of television here, but we're looking at an NFL schedule. Let me just be beyond the Thursdays and the Mondays. You know, you got Sundays. They will start playing on Saturdays. I got the entire schedule here, and it doesn't change, by the way. They keep the schedule the same. They already know what time the games are, and they already know which network they're going to be on. And I realize that that kind of is the way it is in college football as well, but their times can change, right? All right, so after, let's see. Thanksgiving is November 26th this year. Thursday, in case you didn't know that. They will play a game on Wednesday of that week. Now, see, I didn't know this. I thought tonight's game was the only Wednesday game that they're playing. They're going to play another Wednesday game the Wednesday prior to Thanksgiving, which, again, that doesn't affect college football. There's very few, if any, play games on Wednesday, except for the MAC. No offense to the MAC, but I'd rather watch an NFL game than a MAC game most of the time. And then they play on Friday, an afternoon game on Friday. That's a pretty big college football day, too. And see the give and take here, right? College football used to play games on Thanksgiving. And I think they are playing one this year. I don't remember who.
But you got that. You got a game on Friday, and then you don't have any on Saturday. Again, this is Thanksgiving weekend. And then, of course, Sunday and Monday. They don't start playing on Saturday until the calendar hits December 17th. They play one on Thursday, two on Saturday, and then, of course, Sunday and Monday. That is, if I remember correctly, I don't have it in front of me, that is the first weekend of the playoff. The first. So when I look at this, and it stays that way. New Year's, okay? Here's how New Year's is set up for the NFL. All right? They've got a game on New Year's Eve, a night game. They will play two games. They will not play on New Year's Day. So they're nice enough to give college football New Year's Day. But then they come back on January 2nd. And that's a Saturday. And then they play Sunday, January 3rd, and then Monday, January 4th. That is week 17 out of 18. That is the next to the last weekend of NFL play, regular season. You remember, if you're old like me, you remember having the season over by Christmas, if not before. Now, granted, there are more teams in the playoff now than there was back then. But they're giving teams extra weeks. They give them bye weeks. They still don't start the season until after Labor Day, which is what they're doing. I predict, because they're talking about adding another game, I predict they will start playing on Labor Day weekend. They will do it. Why? Because they can. Now, should it matter to the NFL what effect their television schedule has to college football? It might to a degree, because you've got... Let me just say this, and I have no proof of what I'm about to say, but I'm just using some common reasoning here. I don't think the NFL likes going up against the major games in college football. The playoff games is what I'm talking about. I don't think they care about Thursdays. And they have wiped out college football on Thursday anyway. And quite frankly, I was not a big fan of that, because it affects certain high schools, you know, when you're playing on Thursday night. Friday, see, college football has decided we're going to hone in on Friday now. They're Fox and Big Ten and I guess the Big 12 and some of the other conferences. They're playing games on Friday now. I think there are certain schools that said, we're not playing on Friday. I think some of them have enough credibility to do that. The Ohio States, the Alabamas of the world. I know Alabama won't play on a Friday because the SEC doesn't. But, you know, within the Big Ten, Michigan's not going to play on Friday. But in Illinois, yeah, they'll play. Iowa, probably. Minnesota, definitely. Anybody below their line of, you know, teams that aren't any good, they don't mind playing on Friday. Now, you can get into that, well, does high school matter anymore to these colleges? Yeah, they do. Don't kid yourself. They matter. But not enough to where they will accept Fox and all these, and ESPN. And they'll say, you know what? We'll take a check and play on Friday. Absolutely. Has it harmed high school athletics? High school football? I have no idea. It may not. It may not matter. And I do believe this, and I think this is true of every tier of the sport. If you're a high school fan, in particular, if you've got kids involved on Friday night, whether it be playing or cheerleading or band or whatever, you're going to the high school game. I don't care if it's Alabama or Auburn playing. You're going to go to your local high school. You may even have to travel every now and then. But you're not going to stay at home from a high school game and watch Big Ten football.
Some will, but they don't have, there are people. And this is something, I remember writing a column. I could probably call it up if I could find it. I wrote a column several years ago when I was with the paper, and I made the point. I said, hey, you want to destroy high school football? You'll put college football on Friday night. Well, they've done that, and it hasn't happened. I was wrong. And the reason I was wrong is I believe the pull of high school football is still strong in certain parts of the country, not everywhere. You go out to California, yeah, you still have decent crowds at a high school game, but not as many as you used to. But you could say that about everywhere. And I'm not going to bring up what Crampton Bowl was like 20 years ago when they'd have 10, 11, 12,000 people a game, no matter who was playing. They don't do that anymore. And part of the, I'll just say this, part of the problem with at least city schools and in Crampton Bowl is the quality of the game is not what it used to be. Now, that's not to say you're not going to get good games. We had a couple of good games last couple of weeks. But generally, unless you have, I use the term dog in the fight, you're probably not going to a high school game. Now, that is a big change in personal interest in high school athletics. That is also, and what we're seeing in the college level, and I don't know about the NFL, but in the college level, the price of tickets and the wear and tear of getting back and forth between games is causing a problem. And I think it is already affecting attendance at certain schools. If your school is not playing very well, or, unless you're playing a big arch rival, chances are the attendance is going to be down. And how long has it been that way? Probably a while. And again, I don't have any numbers in front of me. I know the College Football Foundation, or National Football Foundation, I think is what they're called, the NFF. They put out attendance figures every year. In the southeastern part of the country, typically, games, if they're not sold out, they're close to it, and they're well attended. I know somebody was making fun of Alabama's attendance of their game this past week against East Carolina. And I happened to peruse the seating, and yeah, there were some empty sections. It was also 105 degrees. There was also instances where people were not sitting in their seats. They were finding shade. So I don't know how many of those people found another way to watch the game while in the stadium. And I was told there were several thousand that did that. But I have no doubt in that stadium, what does it hold? 100,000? Right at it. Maybe a little more. I think most people attended that game that had tickets, but not everybody. They play at home again in 2 weeks. I'm looking at the schedule here. They got Florida State next week. That place will be full. And it's probably going to be close to 90 again. It's another afternoon game. It'll be full. Now, to the Saturday, when they go to Kentucky, that place will be bursting at the seams because Kentucky fans are excited about their team after their first win. And they've got a coach that likes to chat a little bit, and I think he's got them all fired up. I saw a We Want Bama banner today somewhere on the internet. That's just become kind of the way it's a rally cry, and that's fine. But I'm making the point, and I'm looking at this from a standpoint of attendance. Arkansas is
I don't know what kind of crowd they had for their first game with Silverfield this past week. They played North Alabama, not exactly a team that's going to attract anybody. But in 2 weeks, next week, they're going to play Georgia. They'll have a good crowd for that. And part of that will be Georgia fans will buy up tickets. I'm looking at Arkansas's home schedule. It's not very good, to be honest. Georgia is their biggest game. They play LSU at the end of the season. By then, they'll probably be 2-9 and nobody will care. But, you know, they go to Texas, they go to Auburn, they go to Tennessee. No, I'm sorry, they have Tennessee at home. They go to Texas A&M. They got about three games at home that everybody might be interested in. They go to Utah this weekend. I guess they'll get the return trip next year. But that's one of those programs in the SEC that's probably not going to draw a lot of fans. Everybody else? Well, Missouri's kind of, I don't know. They'll show up for if they play Alabama or Florida or Texas or somebody like that, which they do this year. They play Texas in November. They play Oklahoma at the end of the season. I mean, those are games that Missouri fans will show up. I don't know about Florida. I don't know about Texas A&M. Probably will. But Troy goes there in 2 weeks. You can drop a water balloon and it won't hit anybody. It won't make anybody wet. So Missouri's one of those programs that doesn't have the fan support that some of the others do. Same with Vanderbilt. I watched a little bit of Vanderbilt last week, and that place wasn't even close to being filled. But Vanderbilt, traditionally, we all know this, depends on the opposition to fill up their stadium. And they'll get through with their non-conference schedule, and then they'll have Auburn. I'm sorry, that's on the road. They'll play two road games and they'll come home to play Ole Miss. And depending on, you know, where Ole Miss is at the time, meaning are they going to live up to the expectations? Yeah, you'll have a decent crowd for that. But anyway, I'm losing sight of the fact that what we have here, we're seeing adjustments, things that I didn't expect. Some of the adjustments is not necessarily positive, to be honest. And this is just the public and the sentiment and how they're looking at certain things. The NFL has kept their audience. Now, they lost it for a little while due to some really dumb political moves on their part, but it's starting to come back. The games themselves, I'll tell you one thing that's good about the NFL is they've learned to figure out how to play a game that's not 3 hours long. And that's with a bunch of commercial breaks. But they keep the clock running. College football hadn't figured that out yet. They keep trying. They keep saying, well, we're gonna do this, we're going to do that, but they still can't help themselves. Games are still over 3 hours long. Alabama last week, blowout game, 3 hours, and I think 20 minutes or close to it. Shouldn't be that way. I don't know how long Auburn's game was, but it was a good game. Still. These are the problems. I have no doubt this is a problem for all sports, is keeping games, keeping events under 3 hours. Major League Baseball is doing a better job. I don't know about hockey, but they're doing a better job. But these are the type of things that people, fans, people who attend sporting events are interested in. And you can guarantee that it has to do with the age, the factor of younger people don't like to sit in a place. I know I put a giant net over all of them, but a lot of them don't want to sit and watch a sporting event for 3 hours. They just don't. All right. When we come back, let's get into this business with LSU. There was a court proceeding today, the SEC asking the federal judge in Alabama, is it in Birmingham, I think, about not allowing the Louisiana state from blocking a vote that they will have tomorrow. We'll get into that when we come back.

0: resulted in more than 100 injuries, but no fatalities were reported on Alabama waterways. The city of Tarrant pausing potential data center development. Tarrant city officials have approved a 12-month moratorium on those data centers, with the decision made out of caution. The city is trying to get ready for a potential future development. Mayor Tracy Thredford says no data center developers have approached the city at this time, but said several buildings could fit the needs of a smaller data center project. And plans for a major new golf complex in Irondale, the Alabama Golf House. Groundbreaking is set for this fall. I'm Leah Brandon.
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3: ChatGPT is ready for a big upgrade. OpenAI, the company behind the ubiquitous artificial intelligence ChatGPT, is announcing the working and ready new model of the AI ChatGPT-6. And they also call it Astra, but the company is also calling it a generational leap in capability in what AI can do. In fact, they're calling it AGI, short for Artificial General Intelligence, suggesting it has human brain-level reasoning skills. Let's see it in action first. But OpenAI says Astra will bring better performance and quicker response times with better chatbots and more intuitive task automation. It also has advanced security in that it won't be hacking other systems on its own. Even the Trump administration is approving its use for the general public. Astra is already deployed to approved cybersecurity partners. The rollout to regular paid subscribers is coming in the week ahead. With Fox on Tech, I'm Evan Brown, Fox News.
4: I'm Dan Loney with Your Money Now. More concerns around artificial intelligence. A safety researcher with Anthropic has come out and said that there is a greater than 10% chance that AI could kill all humans within the next decade. That researcher, Evan Huebinger, made that statement hours after another researcher resigned at Anthropic over concerns of a lack of safety guardrails around AI. Defense tech startup Covenant is going to be building a 105,000-square-foot production facility in Dallas. The company is backed by venture firm Andreessen Horowitz and Peter Thiel's Founders Fund. It has a goal of producing 1,000 of its long-range Anthem missiles in the first year. Wall Street has been in the red once again today, with the jump in bond yields and a rise in oil prices leading the impact. Dow Industrial Average is off right around 400 points. NASDAQ is off more than 150. West Texas crude up more than 3.5% at $96 a barrel. That's Your Money Now.
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0: Yeah, there's a fire. It's, it's in the state of Louisiana. All right, let's get up to date on what's happening with LSU and the Southeastern Conference. The league went back to court today, or is going back. I don't think they've had the court session yet. They have asked that the courts allow them, give them the right to enforce their own rules. I mean, that's... Why should you have to go to court for that? Because that's the world we live in. That's the first thing. Now, here was the other news from yesterday. LSU ended up signing two more players. They are not from the NFL. And they are now on the roster. And with that, LSU has no more room. The limit is 105, and LSU has reached that limit with the signing of these two players. I have no idea who they are. But, in fact, I haven't even seen their names published. Maybe they have. I just haven't seen it. So, this is a cat and mouse game. Right? This is tit for tat. LSU does this. The SEC does that. Vice versa. And so, here we are sitting on wait. And we're going to find out if the federal court's going to allow the SEC to enforce their own rules. Is that not ridiculous? Yeah, it's ridiculous. And yet, here we go. Here is a famous senator from Louisiana. This was his comment when asked about what the SEC is doing.
1: It's bone deep down to the marrow stupid. I've got rocks in my driveway that are smarter than that. They're not gonna throw LSU out of the SEC. Let me tell you something. I and a lot of other people in the United States Congress will be on them like a hobo on a ham sandwich. The LSU hadn't done anything wrong. It's called a court of law. God made courts to decide disputes. Now, whether you agree with what LSU did or disagree, we did the right thing by going to court. We didn't just do stuff, we went to court. And we're going to abide by the court decision. That's bone.
0: Okay. This is a political fight. We did nothing wrong. They did something wrong. We did what we thought was right. They did what was wrong. This is the back and forth you get. This is what Congress, this is why you don't get anything done in Congress. Because everybody thinks they're right and the other side is wrong. Never mind that, again, the SEC has the law in their favor, and we'll find that out today, which from what I've been told by, or at least what I've read, I haven't been told by anybody per se, there's no reason in the world why the Southeastern Conference cannot have bylaws and ask and make, not ask, make their members adhere to them. And again, this is the world we live in. You accept nothing. This is what the hippies used to say. They're finally getting their wish. We're 10 years of this. The hippies, I can hear them and see them right now. You know, didn't want to go to Vietnam. I understand that. What was the old saying? Hell no, we won't go. They challenged everything. And that was the other part of it. Gloria Steinem, God rest her soul, died recently. You know, she was all about women's rights. And she didn't stop there. I mean, there were other things that she tried to get done that really and truly did not make a whole lot of sense. And it really didn't involve women's rights. It had to do with politics. But that's, again, I don't want to go into that. And then you have Lane Kiffin, who, quite frankly, you talk about a perfect match for a school, a state that he knows he can walk in and has walked in, has created fervor everywhere he's gone, LSU fans love him. Funny they didn't used to, but now they do. He's theirs. And on top of that, Saturday they blow out Clemson. They might as well hand him the trophy now if you're an LSU fan. And they feel like they're unbeatable, not just on the field but off the field. And part of it has to do with they're in their own little cluster there. Their governor, their attorney general, everybody is fighting for them. And here's why. I wanted to play this. This is from Lane Kiffin in his press conference on Monday, talking about how it's one big happy family.
2: You know, when you say involved, he's awesome because he wants us to win. He's like the state.
0: He's talking about the governor, by the way.
2: And they want LSU football to win, and it means so much to them for it to win. I mean, for that style of win and how it was going during the game and what some of the people, you know, said to me after, you know, whether it's big donors or Governor Landry, it's like they were just so excited. And anytime you have a plan that comes together like we did of working this many months for this team to perform like they did, I really like how it benefits outside, you know, the rest of the state and how they feel. And so that's just his passion, how he talks. You know, he doesn't tell us what to do. He's not in charge of us, and I hope he would be the first to tell you that. Like, he's just excited. He just wants LSU football to win, because when LSU football wins and wins with style, man, the state feels good on Sunday mornings.
0: Oh, yeah, and they do the same in Alabama. There's one difference. You got Auburn and Alabama. A governor can't side on one of those sides and act like they're more important. You don't have that problem in Louisiana. You got one school that has the attention of just about everybody in that state. No offense to Tulane, Louisiana Tech, or any of those other schools there. It is all about LSU. We all know that. And they'll stop at nothing to help them win. And to hear the attorney general, and I don't have her statements in front of me, but for her to just come out and just completely lie about what LSU's allowed to do and what they're not allowed to do based on that's what we want. We're looking out for the boys. We're looking out for the players. You're looking out for LSU so that they can win more football games or basketball games, as the case may be. I don't think that LSU will be removed from the league. I just don't. It doesn't make sense if you do that. So you're saying, well, why are they doing that? Why is the SEC doing this? To make a point. To make a statement. Really nothing more than that. It's no different than George Wallace standing in the doorway at the University of Alabama back in whatever year that was, saying that the University of Alabama will stay segregated. He knew he wasn't going to win that fight. But he did it as grandstanding, and he did it to get votes. What the governor's doing, what John Kennedy's doing, all of these politicians that are involved, what are they doing? To get votes. Can you imagine if John Kennedy stood there and said, I understand what the SEC's doing. I got no problem with it. You think that? I mean, this guy's very popular in the state. That popularity would drop like a rock, just like the rocks he's talking about on his driveway. Yeah, he can't do that. Now, I haven't heard, I think there have been one or two governors in other states that have made comments on this. But I'm not privy to what is being said behind closed doors with these other states. This story that came out yesterday on ESPN, Mark Schlabaugh, actually, three different writers, Dan Murphy and Pete Thamel, all contributed to it. There is a law, there is a bylaw that the SEC has, Section 3.1.5, that gives the presidents of the universities and the SEC power and authority to respect to all affairs of the conference or any type of nature whatsoever, including taking action specified to expel a program. And it takes two-thirds of the league to do that, two-thirds of the universities. So it, to me, it doesn't make a whole lot of sense, to be honest, that they have to go to court to fulfill their own bylaws. But that's what they're having to do. You wouldn't think so. It's our laws. What's the problem? And there was a statement put out by the league that says today's filing is necessary to defend the right and preserve the conference's ability to govern competition among its members. And let me make one more point, because we got to take another break. If not LSU, somebody, I mean, we just saw what Texas Tech tried to do, right? And it had to do with gambling. And that, to me, is worse. But they got a federal court to rule that the Big 12 has a right to do what they need to do in order to keep things the way they're supposed to be. And I personally think that you're going to find the same thing today and tomorrow. Today, because today is the court hearing, and then tomorrow when they have the vote. LSU is kind of already pulled back by going ahead and signing two other players to fill those two spots. So they're not going to sign any NFL players, at least not in football. But here comes Will Wade. Here comes Will Wade. Will Wade, right now, his roster is full of players who are former professionals, most of them over in Europe, but he's got G League players, and he's got a couple of others from, I think, from other parts of the world. I mean, he's sitting here, he's letting Lane Kiffin take the brunt of the heat, because he knows what's going to happen here in about, I'd say a couple of months when they start basketball practice. I don't know. It's pretty interesting. Coming up, we'll look more at some of the schedules over the weekend. We'll tell you about what we've got here on WTLS, including tonight we've got Hey Coach. So you can listen in to that in our next edition of the Lindy's Football Report. All right? We'll come back. Stay tuned.

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Hey Coach, which should feature Kalen DeBoer coming on tonight. Alabama headed to Kentucky this weekend to take on the Wildcat. 2:30 kick. That means 11:30 pregame. Tallahassee football on Friday night. Tigers trying to get it turned around. They'll invite Marbury. Not invite, they'll host Marbury, who is off to a really good start. Again, 6 o'clock for that pregame, 7 o'clock. Of course, we'll be at Louis on Friday afternoon, beginning at noon. And we invite you to come and enjoy lunch. You will not be disappointed. We've had some really good crowds our first couple of weeks. So looking forward to that and look forward to seeing you. Hopefully you can come by and see us. I mentioned this earlier about the 2014 playoff. How close are we to getting it? This is from our friend Heather Dinich, ESPN. Leaders of the college football playoff on Tuesday agreed to open a 30-day negotiating window with ESPN, signaling the greatest interest in a 24-team playoff field that could begin as soon as next year. While those within the room insist this is not a commitment to a 24-team field, the move does indicate that the SEC and Big Ten, you really should say SEC, agree it's worth a discussion. The College Football Playoff Committee made the statement, the CFP has decided to move forward in its evaluation of potential playoff expansion by beginning media rights discussion with ESPN. Apparently it may start Wednesday, today, what it says here. So, by the way, folks, I am dealing with something that I have never dealt with before while on the air. I mean it. I don't ever remember having the hiccups while being on the air. So if you hear me kind of catch my breath, that's what it is. I hope they've gone away, but you never know. Okay. And this is what we talked about with the season and television and all that. And that is what? How are you going to schedule this? According to Ms. Dinich here, Ms., the season would begin on what is now week zero, end on Thanksgiving weekend. Those involved in the Army-Navy game considered moving that to the America's game. And of course, that's something that the president said is guaranteed. He signed an executive order. That would be moved to the following Saturday instead of league title games. The SEC and Big Ten would have to agree on the future format by December if it is going to change in time for next season, because they have the bulk of control over future format, according to a memorandum the CFP Management Committee signed recently. If ESPN and the College Football Playoff Committee do not reach agreement in the 30-day period, the playoff committee can shop and the net 10 additional games to the open market, meaning you got 10 more games that you got to find a spot for. But with ESPN retaining certain matching rights, ESPN retains control of the 11 current games, plus the two added games regardless. There was no comment. This is funny. This woman works for ESPN. There was no comment from ESPN. How many people did you call there? All right. There's quotes here that I'm not going to get into. Likely, this is it. Likely. The playoffs would start the second week of December. Right now it starts the third week, so they would move it up a week. So, that brings up the question. What happens with the championship games? And really and truly, there's only one league that is dead set against losing their championship game, I believe. I may be wrong about this, but I feel pretty confident in saying this. And that's the Southeastern Conference, because it is a huge revenue maker for the league and for
every team, because every team benefits from that. So there it is. I mean, we are this close to having a 24 team playoff. And that's absurd. I don't know really and truly how I feel about all of that, but that's just kind of where we are. And I, now, folks in Tempe, Arizona, Starkville, Mississippi, Purdue, they're excited because they know their chance of making the playoff just went up exponentially. All they got to do is have a great season, and their chances of being in, well, it's going up. And that, to me, is kind of where we are here. It's a participation trophy. There are coaches in universities right now that they're never going to come close to winning a conference championship. They may never win 9 games. But with this, if indeed this passes, and I think it will, suddenly their hope springs eternal. And it waters down. It will water down the regular season, whether anybody wants to say that or not. It already kind of has. The problem is that, you know, we got programs out there, conferences that are trying to improve their games to create interest. And yet you're losing 3 or 4 games and you're out. Because there's somebody from a podunk conference that only lost 1 game. And they're going to get in. And get their butt kicked. But this is how we play the game now. It's ridiculous. I don't know other way to say it. It's just ridiculous. And it will cost, in my opinion... Maybe you do get more fans from Houston or some other school that watches the game, but as the playoffs go along, and I think we saw this the first 2 years of this 12 team, the interest is going to die down. And that's my prediction. All right, we'll come back. We got Barry Allen. We'll talk to him next.

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1: I'm Ed Donahue with an AP News Minute. Americans are showing a mistrust of information coming from the federal government.
2: A new AP NORC USA Facts poll shows Americans are more skeptical of government information than they were a few years ago. About 6 in 10 U.S. adults have low trust in information from the federal government about the environment, foreign affairs, elections and politics, abortion, or immigration. Mistrust of government information has grown since 2024, just before President Trump won a second term. It's also higher than it was at the end of Trump's first term. This underscores how his recent attempts to dismantle parts of the federal bureaucracy may have affected public confidence in the executive branch. I'm Mike Hempen.
1: Ukrainian President Volodymyr Zelensky is criticizing the international community for not taking a tougher stance against Russia's attacks on civilian areas. I'm Ed Donahue.
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9: Would you believe it if I told you that thinking about death could actually help you live better? In her CNN original series, Kara Swisher Wants to Live Forever, Kara said she was inspired by a practice in Bhutan, where people are encouraged to think about death a few times a day. Not to be morbid, but to sharpen their appreciation for the life they have. Research backs this up. People who reflect on their mortality tend to tune in more to life's good moments, while avoiding it can leave you feeling more fearful and less prepared. So what does turning toward it look like? Talking about your wishes, getting your affairs in order, and letting the simple fact that our time is finite nudge you toward what actually matters. The existential question. What are you going to do with the time you have left? I'm Dr. Sanjay Gupta, helping you live a better life.
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0: All right, we're back. Second hour, River Region Sports on this Wednesday. We got a little bit of breaking news here before I get to Barry Allen. This just came from Pete Thamel. It says the SEC-LSU federal court hearing scheduled for today has been continued, meaning it will not be held today, and it will be heard at a later date. The situation has generally de-escalated in the wake of LSU's decision to not roster NFL players. There are still issues, but the temperature of the whole situation has cooled. Take that as you want. I have a feeling that there was probably a conversation with Greg Sankey and some people with the LSU Tigers, and he said, we'll back off if you back off. And I think that's exactly what happened. Barry Allen, I'm assuming you've kind of watched what's been going on with all of this. Is that how you take this announcement?
1: That's kind of a carnival, isn't it?
0: Yeah, boy.
1: Yeah, that's kind of what I take, that both sides are giving in a little bit. One thing is that LSU gave in when they didn't have the guys on the roster to play against Clemson. Now, people were talking about, well, they're not on their roster, but they can add them later. Well, if they're not on the dress roster, that's one thing. If they're not on the roster that they had to turn in last Friday to the SEC office, they can't add them. Once that deadline passed, unless that rule's changed, once that deadline passed last Friday, they can't be added. So what they probably did is they were on the roster, but they weren't on the dress roster. So that's where probably a lot of confusion was Saturday with the LSU guys trying to coming back from camps or whatever, non-drafted free agents or whatever, trying to come back. There's two different rosters, and I don't know which roster they said they didn't put them on. My guess was they were not on the dress roster for Clemson, but they made it to the 105 that they had to turn into the league on Friday. If they're not on that roster, they can't play anytime. So it must be on the dress because they're still haggling back and forth between this. But, I mean, it's silly. It's where we are these days, and it's making college football and athletics not much fun like it used to be.
0: Yeah. By the way, is this kind of like the Big Ten has a secret clock versus the one you see in the stadium, and therefore they can – tell you when they can add a second? Is that how this works?
1: Yeah, you know, there is a cut and dried rule to that, and the Joel Klatt show had that on Monday with Mike Pereira, who's the rules analyst for Fox Sports that does college football in the NFL. You see him on a lot. You see him in the bigger games. He and Dean Blandino share Saturdays and Sundays together. There is a clear, steadfast rule, according to Mike Pereira, that when you are reviewing clock, time, clock, whatever, that they are, it was fully agreed upon by all the conferences, by the commissioners, presidents, officials, replay officials, who all those people that go to those meetings, that you are 100% supposed to go by the clock on the screen. So if NBC's got a clock, that is the clock you use, because he said 40 billion people are watching that clock go to zero. And then you're coming up later and going, well, we had 1 second on our clock. They think you're trying to do something to circumvent the rules, or you're trying to make somebody or take money from somebody in gambling. And that's the first thing everybody thinks about. And he goes, so we knock all this out by just saying, this is the clock you use. And he said on Joel Klatt's podcast Monday that the protocol that those two gentlemen used for that game were out of bounds and out of line, and the call should not have been – they should not have said there was 1 second left, the game should have been over, and Western Michigan should have won. He said those two guys did not follow protocol.
0: You know what's interesting? And I'm going to bring LSU back into this conversation. I just got through reading a list of the problems that LSU has had with the NCAA over the course of the last 15 years. It is a very long list. I didn't realize it. They are still under probation by the NCAA. It goes away at the end of this month. Did you know that?
1: I didn't know that. No, I did not.
0: I didn't either. I could sit here and read you the entire list, but it would bore you to tears. But you would remember some of the things that is on that list. One of them had to do with Will Wade and what he was doing at LSU in basketball. We all know what he was doing.
1: That's a job. Yeah.
0: And no surprise there. And right. He's trying to do it again. This thing with the pass and the clock. I really don't understand. Maybe I do, and I don't want to admit it, but it's cheating. That's the only thing I can do, and it's not Michigan cheating; it's the league cheating because they were the ones that said, "No, put a second back on the clock."
1: Exactly.
0: And this is where we are.
1: And it's not the officials on the field either. A lot of people are going, those officials should never referee again. Well, that wasn't their fault. They had nothing to do with it. They have to stop the game when they're buzzed for replay.
0: Right.
1: And the referee announces the previous play is under further review. Now, he didn't exactly tell what they were reviewing, and I'm sitting there thinking, well, what are they reviewing? I mean, the ball's clearly out of the end zone. The game's over. What are we reviewing? And then Noah Eagle on the NBC broadcast said they're looking at whether there should be 1 second left on the clock. And I'm like, well, how would they put 1 second back on the clock? And I said, are they so desperate that they've already lost? Rutgers has already lost to UMass today, who had beat anybody in 1,000 years of any merit. Not that Rutgers was a big win, but when you don't beat anybody and you beat a Big Ten team, you've already taken one on the chin to UMass the night before. Now are you that desperate as a league? You got to cheat Western Michigan so Michigan can stay in the race another week or two or whatever it is. You know, I mean, that's the first thing you think of. I mean, you know, they're pretty much going to cheat Western Michigan out of this game. And, you know, but then you think, well, what are the odds of him completing it? And then he does. And you're like, well, Western Michigan got hosed. And I don't think there's anybody out there that doesn't think Western Michigan got hosed. And it probably Michigan fans too, for that matter.
0: There are
1: and
0: some.
1: Probably feel bad about it.
0: Yeah, there are some, but there are a lot of other Michigan fans who've been on social media talking about how, yes, this was the correct call. Which is what you expect them to say. I mean, I'm sure of that.
1: Sure.
0: But again, I don't know. I'm just trying to look, we've seen, I mentioned something on our Lindy show this week, and you may not even know this story. But back in 1953, tell me if you've heard this about this. Back in 1953, Notre Dame was playing Iowa. They were getting beat 14-7. And there was 30 seconds left in the game. I don't know where the ball was for Notre Dame, but they had it. They send two players. They run them out in front of one of the officials, and they both fall down acting like they're injured. Which, of course, that stops the clock. That allowed them to get them off the field. They allowed Notre Dame to figure out a way to run three plays, and they eventually scored on the last play, I think with about 5 seconds left. And they didn't win the game. They ended up tying it because they kicked the extra point.
1: Well, of course they did. Notre Dame's famous for tying games.
0: Yeah.
1: That
0: to me is about as close to ridiculous as what we have, you know, this past weekend. And it's the name. It's the brand. And I know people say that about Alabama. They say that about other teams. But I can't remember something as egregious as what we've seen this past Saturday. I just don't remember.
1: And they would not have put 1 second back on the clock if that were Western Michigan on offense.
0: No, I agree.
1: The game would have been over.
0: And I'm going to make this point, and I'm not saying this is going to happen. You know, Oklahoma goes up there this week. They're not going to do it if Oklahoma's playing them either. That's my opinion.
1: SEC officials this week, too.
0: Well, that's true.
1: SEC replay officials, so. They had Big Ten at Norman last year. Now they've got SEC guys, which that's not any better. I mean, they could cheat too. I mean, I like the SEC's guys.
0: No, I mean, and we all remember what happened up at Penn State with Alabama, and that's before they had instant replay.
1: And the 2 weeks prior with Nebraska, when the Penn State guy ran out of bounds and ran back in and scored, and they gave him the touchdown.
0: Right.
1: He's clearly out of it. And Sports Illustrated that year drew Penn State's field where the field went out of bounds at about the 5-yard line and then came back in and then cut out a chunk in the back of the end zone.
0: That's
1: and said,
0: right.
1: If you're going to Penn State, you better know how to play the field.
0: Understand the field.
1: Cheated Nebraska, cheated Alabama that year. As soon as Michigan won the game, I looked at my wife and I said, maybe the people will learn after a while. You just don't put 1 second back on the clock.
0: Yeah. Well, and there have been other games. I mean, we remember what happened in the Colorado fifth down game. That was just ignorance is all that was. I mean, that was officials didn't keep up with the downs, and there was no reason in the, I don't think anybody cared whether or not Colorado or Missouri won that game. It was just a stupidity on the part of the officials. And by the way, those officials, I don't think they worked again the rest of the season. I think they were suspended. But this is kind of where we are now. I mean, and you've already mentioned the gambling aspect of this. I don't know how many people bet on Western Michigan, but I bet you more people bet on Michigan to cover than Western Michigan.
1: Probably.
0: And I'm not saying that that's why they changed the call. I'm not saying that's why they put a second back on the clock. But doesn't it look like it could have had something to do with it?
1: It does to me.
0: I mean, really? I hate to say that.
1: That's the first thing I thought of.
0: Is that right? Okay.
1: I'll say this. When the Birmingham Iron was, they played their three or four games at Legion Field in that league before it folded. They flew us. I was on the stats crew, and they flew us to San Antonio for training, how to score these games and how to input. And we were trained by the Atlanta Falcons stats crew, who'd been doing the Falcons for years, and they were going to do the Atlanta games in that league, and they trained all the other teams in the league. And one of the things that stood out with me and all that is making sure you got the yard markers right, the line of scrimmage is right, the play is right, everything. He goes, people out there bet on everything.
0: So they're gambling on markers and all.
1: That really stood, like, if it's going to be a run or a pass, or see, they might, and there's a difference in a lateral and whether you make that a run or a pass. And if you say it's a pass and it's really a run, and you don't get it right, of course they can come back and change it from New York. Everybody, they're reviewing all your plays, and they come back and say, hey, we changed your 10-yard pass to a 10-yard run, or we changed your 10-yard run to a 10-yard pass because the pass went beyond the line. And there are people that bet on plays and all kinds of stuff. That really stood out to me that day, and how many people are out there watching these games, not to watch the games, but are betting on the games. I mean, you bet on the length of the national anthem at the Super Bowl. You can bet on heads or tails. There's all kinds of things that you can bet on that you just wouldn't think about. And like, well, who would care if that's a run or a pass? I mean, I do, because statistically I want to get it right. But who's betting $500 if this next play is going to be a pass? Well, some sicko out there is doing it because they're trying to win more or get back what they've lost. I mean, there's people out but that thing that stood out with me. These people out there watching bet on everything. And I'm like, I can't believe it. It's crazy.
0: I do believe it. And I am of the opinion that this is going to be the downfall of sports in this country. They've avoided it in England. They bet on the weather over in England. And, I don't know that sports has the same pull in that country as it does over here. And I think eventually we're going to have a massive controversial thing happen that is going to affect, in particular, college athletics.
1: I agree.
0: So
1: and it's not good.
0: It may not be in our lifetime, but something's going to happen. I truly believe that. And you know what? Greed, that's what this is all about. Greed, it eventually will carry you there. So I will not be surprised if that happens. Speaking of which, I just read something from ESPN that looks like 24-team playoff is going to get approved. They're going to start talking about it this week. But the same thing applies here. You're really losing. You're going to lose interest in the regular season because of this, don't you think?
1: Sure. I mean, yeah, I agree. I mean, because I really believe that the NFL wants everybody to be 9-7, 8-8, or 7-9. So that there's parity in the league, and there's not, they don't want a 15-1 team and a 1-15 team. They don't want that.
0: Right.
1: They want everybody to be the same, and then your playoffs, okay, these seven teams in this division and these seven teams in this conference, and they all play, and, they go to a Super Bowl, and you know, you got an 11-7 Super Bowl champion. They say, well, look how good the league was. Everybody had the same record. No, nobody wants to have the same record. I mean, if I'm a team, I want to be the best team in the league. And, yeah, I mean, I don't know that college will be that way, but, I mean, you could very easily, in a 24-team playoff, you could very easily have a 11-4 team be the national champion, or a 10-5 team. If they get the right breaks, you could have a 10-5 team to win the national championship. And you'd be going, they lost five games. Yeah, but they won all the games in the tournament. You know, basketball's a little different from that, you know, because you're going to lose a bunch of – you play 32 basketball games, you're probably going to lose 8 or 9 games, 7 or 8, 9, something like that. And, you know, have a 10-loss national champion, I don't think that's happened a lot, but it's certainly happened. But, you know, you talk about a 3, 4, 5-loss team winning the national championship in football. I mean, you've had a 6, 7, 8-loss team win the Super Bowl before. And it's going to really – I think it will dilute the regular season, and it doesn't really matter if you lose to, you know, if you're playing Oregon and you lose to Oregon in a non-conference game, I don't think it really matters because you played Oregon and they're good and you get credit for losing the game, and that boosts your RPI like it does in baseball and basketball. And you're like, okay, well, they're 8-4, but they're in the playoffs because their 4 losses were against really good teams. And, you know, then they run the table and they finished, you know, 12-4, 13-4, and they're the national champions with 4 losses. I don't think a lot of people will like that.
0: Well, Ohio State, the first time they had a 12-team field, you know, didn't win their conference, got in and at large. I don't remember how many losses they had. I want to say they had 3 losses, but they caught fire and won the thing. That's kind of what you're describing. My whole thing is this, and this is where I guess because I'm sitting in the state of Alabama and I've watched Alabama, I don't know how many times, get left out of a playoff or not given the opportunity when they've played, you know, they got 1 or 2 losses, but they played a much tougher schedule than, say, a TCU. TCU gets in, and, oh, wow, they beat Michigan. And then they get completely dragged by Georgia in the championship game. And it was not a fluke. So the point I feel like is they're not interested in getting the best teams. They're not interested in any of that. They're just trying to be fair, which is a 4-letter word to me that ranks up there with some others. I don't like it.
1: Right.
0: And you can't find fairness. It's not possible. But you're going to have a team like Houston or Arizona State or somebody like that. They're going to go 11-1, and they're going to get into the playoff because of that 11-1 record, even though they haven't played near the competition that a team from the Big Ten or the SEC has played.
1: Correct.
0: So, all right, before I let you go, give me your take on Alabama-Kentucky this weekend.
1: Well, first of all, I thought Alabama played really well last week. The defense gave up one big play. Otherwise, I thought they played really well. They were really fast. You know, held ECU to 2 rushing yards. I thought offensively, you know, they fixed some things. There's still some things they got to work on. You know, mechanical problems, clock problems. I still don't understand how they come out of timeouts and have to call a timeout because the play clock's running down. They waste so many timeouts. But I think every game Alabama plays this year except South Carolina and Chattanooga is going to be hard games. I just think they will be because I think that's where we are. And I think this will be a really hard game for them, but I think they're going to win. I think offensively they're better than Kentucky's defense, and I think defensively they're better than Kentucky's offense. And if Kentucky's got 4 offensive linemen they got out of the transfer portal, 1 from Alabama, and but they look like they played pretty well Saturday against a lesser, you know, Youngstown State, a lesser team. Than I think Youngstown State was worse than East Carolina. I think East Carolina's going to win some games in the American Conference. I mean, they won 9 games last year. And I think they certainly could be the best team in that league again this year and win 9 games. But I think it'll be a hard game for the first half, and I think Alabama will pull away in the second half and win. Then they turn their attention to Florida State, who's got a mess going on down there right now.
0: Boy, I'll say, yeah.
1: I'm not even sure Norvell's going to make it to Tuscaloosa next week.
0: Wow.
1: And the quarterback, I don't know if he's going to make it either. They got some issues down there for sure.
0: Well, this is an off week. And usually when coaches are fired, it's in an off week. They don't have to play anybody this week before they go to Alabama and play. But by the way, Kentucky did bring back the "We Want Bama." They have a big poster up on social media. So
1: well, they may get them.
0: They might.
1: Well, hey, careful what you ask for sometimes.
0: Well, and I don't, again, I know Alabama fans, Alabama has dominated Kentucky just about every time they played him. You got to go back to 97. I think you were at Alabama back then, weren't you?
1: At that game.
0: So you remember that, and it still took them overtime, and they were probably better than Alabama, and it still took them overtime. But I'll be curious to see how that goes, but we'll see. Hey, enjoyed it as always. We'll talk to you probably same time next week.
1: That sounds good.
0: All right. Appreciate it.
1: Enjoy your football weekend. Thanks.
0: All right. You do the same. Barry Allen. We'll come back. The Larry Puckett boys are ready. They got their picks. 4 good games this week. Well, 3.5. And we'll see what they have to say about last week as well. Stay tuned. River Region Sports continues.

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1: With another ARN News update, I'm Leah Brandon.
2: Alabama state troopers say they investigated six deaths on state highways over Labor Day weekend. The fatal crashes happening in Shelby, Baldwin, Cleburne, Colbert, and Lauderdale counties. State troopers investigated more than 300 crashes that resulted in more than 100 injuries, but no fatalities were reported on Alabama waterways. The city of Tarrant pausing potential data center development. Tarrant city officials have approved a 12-month moratorium on those data centers, with the decision made out of caution. The city is trying to get ready for a potential future development. Mayor Tracy Thredford says no data center developers have approached the city at this time, but said several buildings could fit the needs of a smaller data center project. And plans for a major new golf complex in Irondale, the Alabama Golf House. Groundbreaking is set for this fall. I'm Leah Brandon.
1: And you're up to date around the world, around your state. 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
4: ChatGPT is ready for a big upgrade. OpenAI, the company behind the ubiquitous artificial intelligence ChatGPT, is announcing the working and ready new model of the AI ChatGPT 6. And they also call it Astra, but the company is also calling it a generational leap in capability in what AI can do. In fact, they're calling it AGI.

0: has advanced security in that it won't be hacking other systems on its own. Even the Trump administration is approving its use for the general public. Astra is already deployed to approved cybersecurity partners. The rollout to regular paid subscribers is coming in the week ahead. With Fox on Tech, I'm Evan Brown, Fox News.
1: I'm Dan Loney with Your Money Now. More concerns around artificial intelligence. A safety researcher with Anthropic has come out and said that there is a greater than 10% chance that AI could kill all humans within the next decade. That researcher, Evan Huebinger, made that statement hours after another researcher resigned at Anthropic over concerns of a lack of safety guardrails around AI. Defense tech startup Covenant is going to be building a 105,000-square-foot production facility in Dallas. The company is backed by venture firm Andreessen Horowitz and Peter Thiel's Founders Fund. It has a goal of producing 1,000 of its long-range Anthem missiles in the first year. Wall Street has been in the red once again today with the jump in bond yields and a rise in oil prices leading the impact. Dow Industrial Average is off right around 400 points. NASDAQ is off more than 150. West Texas crude up more than 3.5% at $96 a barrel. That's Your Money Now.
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0: That sound means it's time for the Larry Puckett Boys. Week number two of their picks. Very happy to bring in Kirk and Bruce. Gentlemen, how are you?
1: Doing great.
2: How are you?
0: Doing wonderful. I think we're going to get a little cooler weather this week. Is that possible?
1: I'm ready.
2: It can't get any hotter, I don't think. I hope not. I hope it's going the other way because it has been hot.
0: It has been.

0: I did lose about 10 pounds in the first quarter at Tuscaloosa Saturday, so it's a good diet plan to set out.
1: That is a good diet plan. The problem is people are drinking things they don't need to drink in the heat, and that doesn't help.
0: That's right.
1: So I'm not saying you were one of those, but you know what I mean. All right, last week, Bruce 2-2. Both of you got the wild card. Kirk, you went with East Carolina. I'm going to pick on you a little bit about that because, then again, I felt the same way. I felt like it was going to be a closer game than it was. But, hey, you were there. You saw what you saw.
0: Yeah, I don't think I had Alabama time last year, Harlan. I'm starting right back again.
1: That's right. we run the same thing every year. I'm kind of the same way. And, Bruce, you're you both picked Auburn, but you're this close, Bruce. You know, you're a half a yard away from that being a loss.
2: I should say there was the fake punt, bringing in a running back. They're going to pick up on that, and then of course, at the end of the first half, throwing the ball in that situation, they should have just run it and took their points. And I think there was we fielded a punt inside the 10. Several mistakes that could have been very costly. Of course, their quarterback looks like a all NFL performer on 4th and 10, throwing it right down the seam, couldn't make a better throw. Their quarterback's so streaky. He wore Texas out last year, but then, he makes some mistakes and at times, but he looked good when it counted.
1: Yeah, you're right. So we'll see what happens this week. Auburn's got a little easier task. We'll get to them in just a minute. Alabama got to go on the road for the first time. We're going to start with our picks, though. We're going back to the scene of the crime, gentlemen. Michigan, Ann Arbor, as they play host to Oklahoma. It is the Sooners, though, that's the favorite here. 5.5. Bruce, we'll start with you.
2: Oklahoma.
1: Doesn't even hesitate.
2: No, Michigan didn't look too good. Really shouldn't. Against what I would think is a much weaker opponent, has to get bailed out by, the clock. And from what I understand, the MAC has now filed a complaint with the NCAA, not the Western Michigan team. And, and my father-in-law's Michigan fan goes, boy, we sure got the benefit of the Big Ten power there.
1: Oh, yeah.
2: And I just don't think Michigan's quite as good as Oklahoma.
1: They stormed the field after beating Western Michigan. Kirk, do you ever think you'd see that?
0: No, it was embarrassing. And Michigan's got problems. I don't know if you saw the quarterback's press conference just now, but they asked him about the coach saying his job might be up for grabs, and he was just – he didn't handle that well at all. So I think they got some problems. I don't think they're very good. And I think Oklahoma is going to take care of business easily, cover that line.
1: No, another one of those – I don't want to call him a prima donna, but, he was called the greatest quarterback coming out of high school maybe ever, and – he has not performed well. And once again, I just feel like that maybe the expectations were much too high and he hadn't handled that very well. Let's go to Texas. Go ahead.
0: Yeah, go ahead.
1: I was just
0: saying, he don't have the old school coach they got. It's not going to put up with that very much either.
1: I agree. Yeah. All right, let's go to Texas, where the Longhorns are at home against Ohio State, rematch of last year's game that was a defensive struggle, at least until the last few minutes. Texas comes in as the favorite here, 1.5. Kirk?
0: Texas is going. They're going to have to show me that they can jump over this. I don't see it just yet. I think Ohio State's better. I know Texas is home, but until they show me they can actually pull it off, I'm taking Ohio State.
1: Bruce,
2: I'm going to go the other way. I think they went out and spent some cheese and a lot of it. Got a quarterback there that's got some years under his belt. He's got receivers to throw it to. It's going to be hot as crap in Texas. So I'm going to take the Longhorns.
1: Yeah, I think it's going to be 100 out there Saturday. That's the actual temperature, not
2: the heat index.
1: Yeah, not a heat index. It's going to be 100, or at least last time I checked. All right, let's go. Auburn is at home playing their first home game. Well, technically they were the home team this past Saturday, but actual at Jordan-Hare as they play Southern Miss. This game, I remember Southern Miss, whenever they played Auburn or Alabama or somebody like that, they played their best game of the year. We hadn't seen that lately, but Kirk, what do you think? 33.5.
0: That it's a lot of points. I don't know anything about Southern Miss. They did really good Saturday, but they were playing basically a nobody. But I'm going to take Southern Miss just because it's a lot of points. I don't think there's much to the game, but I'll take Southern Miss.
1: All right, Bruce?
2: It's a lot of points, and, of course, you know, they used to play their best game. They had a guy named Favre that had been an option quarterback in high school. Nobody knew what he had. I just don't think they've had much of that lately. But it's just a lot of points, and I think Auburn's probably going to try to play some people, clean some stuff up. I don't think it's a contest. I mean, I think they get it clearly in hand by the third quarter. But I'm going to take Southern Miss.
1: You left out Richie Collier, by the way. He beat Alabama and Auburn in the same season. He's about the only quarterback from Southern Miss to do that. So, and I was at the Auburn game when that happened.
2: I don't remember if it was a Favre game. Favre beat Alabama and Auburn in the same year.
1: Yeah, I think you're right. 1990.
2: I would have been there, but I don't remember. And, you know, pulling Reggie Collier out of the hat, I couldn't have done that.
1: Well, I just remember him. He was a great player. I mean, he just you talk about a run pass guy. He was it. So, all right, let's go to Kentucky and Alabama. The Crimson Tide going to Lexington this week. They brought back the "We Want Bama" sign. I don't know if that's a good thing or not, but Bruce, Alabama is the 10.5 point pick here.
2: Yeah, I think that's a horrible thing to do. I mean, Kentucky's head coach, this is his first head coaching job. It's like his second game, right? He had never been a head coach.
1: That's correct.
2: Right? Yeah, I just think, Alabama easily 2 touchdowns plus.
1: How about you, Kirk?
0: Well, I hate to do it because I always miss Alabama, and if I pick them, it's going to be a struggle. But I think it does help Alabama that they have run their mouth an amazing amount for Kentucky, not to put them down. But I think Alabama takes care of business. Alabama's defense, I think, is enough to hold them down to where Alabama can cover. I do think it might be really close to early fourth quarter before they do get over that line.
1: I keep seeing that kid from Vanderbilt saying, Bama, you're next. I kind of get the same feeling about this game. Vanderbilt, no, we're going back years before all this lately, what they've been doing. But that young man, they were undefeated 3-0, and he stood in front of the camera. And I think Alabama scored, 50, 60 points in that game?
0: That was another brutally hot game in Nashville. But, it was a fun one. But, I remember that well.
1: Yeah. So I kind of get that impression.
2: Kentucky, the past 2 years, their first 5 or 6 games, they've been – undefeated or one loss for, I don't know, 5 or 6 years in a row, but then they, hit the skids late. And, of course, I think this is a tougher game early for them. I just don't think they're going to be ready for what the Crimson Tide brings.
1: I know last year, I want to say it was last, I'm almost positive it was last year, they took Georgia to the end and almost beat them. And that was in Lexington. So, but we'll see. All right, wild card time. We'll go with Bruce. Who's yours?
2: I think I'm going to take I saw 11 App State getting 11.5 over East Carolina. And I think I'm going to take App State just because, teams don't perform well after playing Alabama. So that's kind of my go-to there.
1: All right. How about you, Kirk?
0: Mississippi State's quarterback looked amazingly good to me. And they're playing Minnesota. I think the line, they're giving up 1.5. So, I'm going to take Mississippi State to cover.
1: I'll have to admit, I'm surprised State is the favorite going on the road like this.
0: Me too. But
1: Minnesota's not terrible. I mean, they're. In fact, I would put both of these teams kind of on equal ground. So
0: they're really close. I just like the quarterback. I think it's going to get them over. And I like PJ Fleck. He can get kind of annoying, but I think he's a pretty good coach.
1: You got to hold the rope, man. Got to hold the rope.
0: All right, you do.
1: Gentlemen. Bruce is out there holding the rope, I can tell. What do we got going on?
2: Yeah, well, hold it long.
1: It's a wet rope, but it's a rope nonetheless. What do we got going on at Larry Puckett this week?
0: Man, once I figured out what day it is, I told 3 people yesterday about Monday, forgetting that we were closed on Monday. It was actually Tuesday. But once we figured out what day it is, we got a lot going on. But we've still got 0% for 60 months on Silverados. We've got a big selection of pre-owned, just got some more in. 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Big savings. We're trying to get rid of all the 26s. So we've got a lot of markdowns, great deals. So it's a great time to buy. LarryPuckett.com. Check it all out.
1: And Bruce will be the guy that's kind of sweating a little bit when you talk to him, but that's okay. He'll still help you with a good deal.
2: It may not be a little bit, but yeah, it may be a lot of it. But yeah, we'll certainly take care of you. We'll get out there and show you everything you need to know, and then hopefully find a vehicle that meets your needs and take good care of you before, during, and after the sales process. We aim to please here at Larry Puckett Chevrolet.
1: I know you will. Guys, have a great weekend. We'll talk to you next week.
0: All right, see you, buddy.
1: All right. Larry Puckett Chevrolet, Cobbs Ford Road in Prattville. Go check it out. All right, we've got a little bit of an update on the what was announced today. The SEC, there has been a continuance announced in their federal lawsuit against LSU. A little bit more has come out as to why. I'll share that with you here in just a minute. Plus, we'll give you an update of what's going on, whether it be what's happening tonight with Hey Coach, Lindy's football report. I'll go down the list. Stay tuned.

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All right, an update on what is happening in Birmingham. The SEC's decision to ask for a continuance. According to Ross Dellinger, the hearing's continuance not only follows LSU's decision to finalize its football roster without pro players, but LSU President Wade Rouse and Commissioner Greg Sankey held a positive call recently at the schools as the school makes efforts to de-escalate the situation. I don't look at this as a, hey, they backed off or anything like that. This is not like, I mentioned the Cuban Missile Crisis yesterday. Obviously, this is nowhere close to that. But there are certain things in diplomacy where you have to find a way to get to a common ground. And with all the talk that's going on amongst politicians and certainly fans and all of that, you really got to get down to what's best for everybody in the situation. If LSU wanted to, they could have gone after this. They could have said, "Hey, we're going full speed ahead and we're going to have pro players on our team." Now the question becomes, they will meet, I'm assuming, and that may not be the case, but they may still meet tomorrow, the presidents, and have a meeting as to whether or not they're going to do something to LSU. What, I don't know. Reprimand them, whatever. I mentioned to you the list of stuff that is still, some of it's still ongoing with LSU athletics. It's going back several years. Tomorrow, I'll take a minute and I'll get to read that. Plus, tomorrow, we will have Mike Tankersley. We'll get his take on all of that. We'll also get a few picks from him. So it should be a fun day. Hope you have a fun rest of the day. We'll talk to you tomorrow.

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1: I'm Ed Donahue with an AP News Minute. Americans are showing a mistrust of information coming from the federal government.
2: A new AP NORC USA Facts poll shows Americans are more skeptical of government information than they were a few years ago. About 6 in 10 U.S. adults have low trust in information from the federal government about the environment, foreign affairs, elections and politics, abortion, or immigration. Mistrust of government information has grown since 2024, just before President Trump won a second term. It's also higher than it was at the end of Trump's first term. This underscores how his recent attempts to dismantle parts of the federal bureaucracy may have affected public confidence in the executive branch. I'm Mike Hempen.
1: Ukrainian President Volodymyr Zelensky is criticizing the international community for not taking a tougher stance against Russia's attacks on civilian areas. I'm Ed Donahue.
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8: I'm Angie Norvell with sports on the Alabama Radio Network. The latest coaches poll is out following week one of college football season. Alabama landed at number 12, dropping one spot from the preseason poll, despite crushing East Carolina in their season opener last weekend. The Southeastern Conference considering terminating LSU's membership. That's according to an amended federal lawsuit. The SEC is asking a judge here in Alabama to prevent Louisiana officials from blocking the meeting or interfering with results. The proposed vote on Thursday is part of a fight over allowing former professional football players to return to college. The filing accuses LSU of a demonstrated lack of institutional control over head coach Lane Kiffin. Montgomery Biscuits lost to the Columbus Clingstones 2-1 in the opener of their six-game series on Tuesday. Birmingham Barons beat Knoxville Smokies 3-2 to start their six-game series. And the Rocket City Trash Pandas beat Chattanooga 11-6. I'm Angie Norvell for the Alabama Radio Network.
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11: The new NFL season starts tonight. The Seahawks host the Patriots in a Super Bowl rematch. Tomorrow night, the Rams and 49ers meet in Australia. The Rams' Aaron Donald, coming out of retirement, is not ready yet. He will not be activated for the game. Meanwhile, tough news for the 49ers, as starting D tackle Alfred Collins went down with a knee injury at practice yesterday and is out for the year. The new college football coaches poll is out. No change at the top. Ohio State remains number one. Baseball last night included another win for the Dodgers. They edged the Reds 3-2. Trade deadline pickup Tarek Skubal pitched into the eighth and picked up the win for manager Dave Roberts.
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11: The Dodgers own baseball's longest current winning streak at 6. Baseball's best record belongs to the Brewers. They picked up their 90th win of the season last night, rallying to beat the Cubs 4-3 in 10 innings. I'm Matt McCoy.
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15: Look like Arkansas Pine Bluff, that was the charred remains you saw on the field. That's kind of, again, proof of concept. I don't mind that at all in week one. If that's my opponent, rock on. Jeremy Foley was always one of my favorites, man. One of those? How about we open with two of those? Bravo. There are like 8.5 months between the end of the previous season and suspensions, transfers, injuries. That's a lot of time for stuff to happen to college kids. So I never minded that at all. Well, if you're going to schedule them, smoke them. Missouri did that. So Cody's going to come on. It's always good to talk to him. One of my favorite guests. He's got a SAG card. What was Olin Buchanan in? Was that the program, I believe, or Friday Night Lights? Olin Buchanan, he's going to be on the Chuck Oliver show. I know that. But he's got a SAG card. Played in a recruiting scene. It was not much of a stretch. TechSags is where you can find Olin every single day. And again, Missouri State, you can learn. You really can. It's called At the Absolute Ceiling, the Top. This is what it looks like. And I'm going to tell you, you know what bottom line your job as a coach is, as a position coach is, as a play caller, whatever? We have seen what this guy's capable of. Get him to do that as often as possible. I'm not making it up, folks. If the head coach, the coordinator, whoever sees it on tape, all right, he can do it. Let's get him to do it as often as we can. So that's what you want on offense for sure. Defense, again, played a lot of people and made a bunch of plays. We will talk with Olin Buchanan about what we can distill from a week one beatdown. John Neighbors joins us. They won, but they were kind of on the outside. They held their own as far as there were 16 teams in the conference, then they all won. 16 SEC teams played. It was 16-0 for the conference, and Arkansas is part of that. That's all I can say. And K.J. Jackson looked pretty good, but when he's not playing North Alabama, we all know how that goes. But all you could do was play the Lions, and you took care of your business. Maybe they have their number one with Chris Marshall. Certainly looks like that could be the case. But this was stuff to work on before, isn't it Utah late at night and then Georgia early in the morning? And that's not fair. Well, you're Arkansas. I hate to say it that way, but life's easier for pretty people. Ohio State's pretty. Notre Dame's pretty. Arkansas, football, you ain't pretty. We'll talk to John Neighbors anyway because he's one of our very good friends. I said we've got an SEC Foundation shaking vote. It does come with one catch, though. Obviously, we're talking about LSU and the move for the other league members to not only vote on expelling LSU from the SEC, but then also the amended lawsuit, which actually was sort of a procedural thing. Did y'all see that from the SEC? Like, part of the reason they amended the lawsuit was you can't sue an entity, you have to sue people. So they took some entities out and put some names in there. But other than that, they upped the heat on it a little bit. And essentially, they had called for a Thursday meeting, and we're going to take a vote on if we take a vote to throw them out of the conference. Y'all know who Paul Skeens is? He went to LSU, went to Air Force too, and now he goes to Pittsburgh. One of the hottest young fireballers we've seen on a major league mound in decades, and I mean that. 24 and 25, it was historical stuff. I mean, taking baseball back to the days of like Doc Gooden, Fernando Valenzuela, Fernando Mania, all that. Paul Skeens was that level of dominant. And if you want to go Google your computer, you can see a fantastic phenomenon that happened last November. The conversation began, season was over, World Series, 5 days after the World Series, free agency, so like we're off and running, it's the offseason. Last November, the conversation about just how much the Pittsburgh Pirates could get from another major league team for Skeens, it blew up. Hottest topic going, and it was exciting stuff, folks. I took part in it because drafts, trades, free agent signings, coaching, firing and hirings, people moving from one place to another in sports, it's always been top shelf conversation for a sportsaholic. It always has been. In this case with Paul Skeens, the only issue was it was made up. The Pirates weren't trading him, made it really clear, and by every account, the front office was being truthful. So, irrelevant to the debate online and conversation to be had on TV, radio, streaming, you name it, because it was fantastic sport. It wasn't real. It was not going to happen. Sports talk couldn't get enough of it. It was fantastic. It just wasn't based around a real event that might happen. It's not the first time I've seen this in sports. I remember I was, oh gosh, maybe freshman in college, and conversation from South Florida on ESPN. I was like, well, okay, it's 1988, so if it's ESPN says it, a guy named Fred Edelstein, who I don't remember being particularly notable for like breaking stuff and really knowing what was going on. In fact, I think it was kind of sketchy, but he was exciting. Fred Edelstein had broken a story about just what the Dolphins could get for Dan Marino. If you think Dan Marino is this lovable guy on the, is it Nutrisystem or Jenny Craig? Or what's he on?
13: He's done Nutrisystem. He's done the glove ads, things like that.
15: If you think that's lovable, Dan, that he's with Snowflake and Ace Ventura, Dan's a different sort of guy. And in his active career with the Dolphins, which was all with the Dolphins, he didn't get traded. He didn't leave as a free agent, any of that. There was no Joe Montana with the Chiefs at the end. Dan Marino, there was speculation, and I thought it was the best thing going. It just wasn't real. That was 1988. We can see now that he never did get traded. And Don Shula said at the time, we're not thinking of trading him. But there was national speculation about just what kind of haul they could get because Dan complained all the time. We're not building enough around me. We don't have a good enough team. Why aren't we in the playoffs? Why don't we advance in the playoffs? And by the way, money, money, money, money, money, money, money, money, money. That was Dan Marino and 5,000-yard seasons and 48 touchdowns. So when you're a quarterback, you can be that way. I don't care. Help me win on Sunday. And he did a lot of that. But it was never a harmonious, just arm around each other sort of relationship. So this speculation started. It was fabulous. I remember I was a freshman. There was a senior at the fraternity who was laughing when we were talking about it one day. We were sitting around the TV room. He was laughing, got up to leave. And he was from Miami, actually went to Columbus High School down there. I was like, what are you laughing about? He's like, y'all are both wrong. Because I was saying, they could get more than that. And my whoever was saying, no, they couldn't. He's like, y'all are both wrong. I was like, how can we both be wrong? He's like, because they're not trading him. He's like, this is silly. He's like, I promise you, they'll shut down the franchise. They're not trading Dan Marino. This is silly. He was right. LSU is not getting kicked out of the conference, all right? The SEC is after a lot here, but it's not reducing membership by one. It's fun to talk about, and I mean wildly exciting. No one's kicking LSU out of the Southeastern Conference. What the SEC wants more than anything is a legal ruling that it can set rules for its organization, and then the SEC can enforce them. That's what the SEC wants. And if you want the biggest picture possible, I don't think they're saying that just to LSU and whoever the next team is. I think this is the Southeastern Conference saying this to the NCAA. We're our organization, and we have our rules. And this, I think they're trying to establish independence from an individual member suing them to get their way or having to bend to the will of the NCAA as a whole. So this is fabulous conversation. And it's yesterday, Heath brought this up, and I said, I mean, top of mind, he's like, we have an update because it happened during the show. What was it that happened last week? Like literally 5 minutes after we get off the air, was that when the SEC announced they were, yeah. Well, we got it yesterday. And as soon as Heath said, hey, we got an update, they're having a vote on Thursday, and they're going to authorize being able to vote LSU out of the conference. And I listened to that, and by the time the words had stopped being sounds in the air, I said on the show, that's like when Russia moves nuclear launches to Belarus. They ain't launching a nuclear weapon, folks. They're saying, do you understand this is a capability we have? That's the SEC here. Do you understand LSU and anyone else in the conference who, by if there's crazy gas that's getting pumped into any other SEC front office, like there is in Baton Rouge, if there's crazy gas being pumped in anywhere else in the conference, understand it's our conference. And then also outside the walls of the league, in Indianapolis or in Kansas or like wherever, there's a couple of different offices. The NCAA, you back off too. This is our organization. The NCAA, imagine if they're like, they've always been the organizer of country clubs. And there's four really big country clubs. Well, what is, I don't know, Pinehurst? It's a private club. And if you join, you agree to follow its established rules. You can be part of voting on new rules, but you do agree to follow its rules. You don't join Pinehurst and then start suing to change. That's not how it works. Volunteer. You don't have to stay. Now, there's also no scenario where LSU decides to be Mo Green. You don't kick me out. I kick you out. And we're leaving. We'll be an independent or we'll join the Big 12 or whatever. It's not happening. Fabulous to talk about. No one's kicking LSU out of the conference. So go ahead and write that at the top of the sheet for any conversation you want to have. Rock on. As long as you establish this isn't real. Paul Skeens isn't getting traded. Dan Marino's not getting traded. It's fun to talk about. And it's what gets us through on days when there's not a game, for instance. But there's no vote where Greg Sankey walks out and says, big news, guys, we're at 15 now. I promise you, that's 11th commandment sort of stuff. All right, we're going to take a short break and jump into it next.
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1: Wednesday, Chuck Oliver Show, and I don't know any other way to say this. I really do try not to use swear words on the air. Try not to be. I still think, like, from beyond the grave, my mom's going to slap my face. Dabo? Damn. Have we all seen that? Heath, do you imagine folks have seen the audio from or heard the audio from Dabo yesterday? What a low-rent move, and it didn't have to be. He already looked bad. I promise he already looked awful after Saturday.
2: I would imagine it's been heard and seen by a lot of people. If not, I can tell them they'll be hearing a portion of it in about 40 minutes or so. 30 minutes, I guess.
1: Yeah, Dabo Swinney, he's talking to the media, and, I mean, it was a trip to the woodshed. 51-10, and there wasn't a whole, and it was a late touchdown. It was, told you, it was 44-3, and then, you know, they scored a touchdown late. So Dabo was asked yesterday if he has any regrets on how he built the roster. Dabo lost his mind, and we'll hear part of the quote a little bit later, but he went on a rant to the person who asked it, and it was a very, here's the thing, that I've been in this business 26 years. I did it in college as well. Do you know 99% of the time when you ask a question, and I'm guilty, my hand's raised, when you ask a question and it does not turn out the way that you're hoping and that you wish you could go back in time, like 30 seconds, it's almost always because you spent too long setting up the question. Josh Kendall's the guy. He used to cover the South Carolina Gamecocks. He's an NFL reporter now. I think he's one of the best I know who I have seen operate in press conference or Q&A situations. Just gets right to it. Chapel Fowler was asking the questions. And he asked, I thought it was a wonderful question, and he got right to it. There was no setup. There was no preamble, anything. Do you have any regrets about how you approach the team roster building this offseason? And Dabo started with, no, I don't. I regret being 0-1 right now. I regret that. Then he took a run at Chapel. And I know you want to be that guy, and you want to be the provocative guy, and you want to start things online, and I know you want to do this. Did you ever play football? Dabo, that's like saying only former presidents can comment on the job that Donald Trump does. Did you ever play football? No, you didn't. So you're asking a question that you already knew the answer to, and you knew you were going to be able to punch down at the guy. There wasn't anything wrong with what Chapel Fowler asked. Believe me, I've asked bad questions before. There wasn't anything wrong with this. And I dare say it was one of the most relevant on everyone's minds questions that he could come up with. So not only did you ever play football? Okay, no, you didn't. I don't know. Dabo did 100 times more than I ever did. I think Dabo mostly practiced football, didn't he, at Alabama? So if your measuring stick is how much did you do on the field, it's a pretty poor measuring stick. It's a fair question that, I don't know, Jordan Leggett played at Clemson for Dabo. He was asking it online, referring to it. DJ Reader, did you see some of the online responses from former Clemson varsity letterman who played for Dabo? Soft this, soft that, et cetera, et cetera. Dabo went after a guy who, did you ever play football? Will Muschamp did that in one of his. Maybe it was either the Vanderbilt loss or the Georgia Southern loss. And when I say that about a Florida coach, you see that it's setting up. This was not a fair thing. Will Muschamp, do you know how to defend option football? Like he was about to hand, it was the Georgia Southern game. Going to hand somebody the chalk. It's always the word, did you play football? Did you know football? Well, no, this is a reasonable question. And then Dabo went to the absolute worst place possible because, I promise you, everybody in that room immediately kept one receipt. He said, I regret being 0-1. What if we go 11-1 this year? You want to ask that question if we go 11-1? Dabo, I didn't see much on Saturday to suggest you're about to rally and go 11-1. I haven't seen that. I will ask you that question at the end of the season. If you're 11-1, I'll wash your car every day for a week. as well as ask you that question. I did not see a lot to indicate that that's what's ahead. You get on a run and it's 11 straight. What's up, Heath?
2: Yeah, look, I've seen a lot of people online trying to do some version of defending this. A lot of people not, but people who are, it's always, how could he answer that? That's an unfair question. There's several ways. And he actually did one of them. He said, well, it's, you know, it's early in the season. That's fine. Just say
1: period.
2: That and stop there.
1: Period.
2: Just say, hey, we ran into a buzzsaw. That team might be the best team in the country. I didn't build this team to play LSU. I built this team for 12 games. Let's see what they are. That's it. And stop. You're done. You've answered a question for the time being. It's a perfectly acceptable answer. Also, you're not under oath. You don't have to answer at all. You say, I'm not answering that. But when you do the things you're talking about there, try, oh, you're the hot take guy. That, there's nothing hot take about that.
1: No.
2: And especially when you do try to go to the, did you play football? You better be asking a question that the people who did play football aren't asking. And as you noted, Chuck, plenty of people who did play football, including for Dabo, were asking. But here's the thing.
1: I didn't play football. I have eyes, though. And I understand English. Those are the two problems for Dabo right now. Even the people who didn't play football at the level that he was a national champion at Bama. Even those people, we have eyes and we speak English, so we understand.
2: But here's another press conference that was going on yesterday that I think is probably the more relevant clip here for why this conversation is where it is. We take you to the Georgia Southern press conference. This is defensive back Aaron Sears. And Aaron Sears being asked about playing Clemson this week.
3: Game film from their game against LSU. Did you think that Clemson is vulnerable right now? Like, this is a team that, hey, like, we can beat these guys. If we go out and execute, this is a game that, you know, that we can win.
4: Oh, for sure. I don't like jumping the gun, but once I seen some of the things I've seen, I was, smiling, pretty happy about our odds going into this game this week. And just really happy and pumped up for being ready to execute and go handle our business.
2: Look, I'm sure Clay Helton is still like, hey, Aaron, thanks for that. But, Chuck, I mean, the fact that a Georgia Southern defensive back can watch your tape and say, yeah, I think we can get these guys. I mean, Dabo can give his resume, as he does very, very often, about all the things he's done and so forth, which we all understand. But you put a product on the field the other night that a guy looked at and said, at Georgia Southern, yeah, it's in Clemson, but I don't see why we can't get these guys. I mean, Chuck, that's not something that would have happened 5 years ago. It's just not debatable. It would not have happened.
1: No, did you see the quote from the Charleston Southern coach?
2: Yeah.
1: He was asked about, hey, do you think Georgia Southern, because Georgia Southern beat Charleston Southern 31-0 in the opening week. Do you think they can beat Clemson? And he answered it properly. He's like, I don't know anything about that. He's like, I don't study. He's like, I study my own team. He's like, Georgia Southern is a great team on its own, and they've got Clemson coming up themselves. So he was like, I'm studying this on my own. He's like, but Georgia Southern is a great, great team.
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10: With another ARN News update, I'm Leah Brandon.
11: Alabama state troopers say they investigated six deaths on state highways over Labor Day weekend. The fatal crashes happening in Shelby, Baldwin, Cleburne, Colbert, and Lauderdale counties. State troopers investigated more than 300 crashes that resulted in more than 100 injuries, but no fatalities were reported on Alabama waterways. The city of Tarrant pausing potential data center development. Tarrant city officials have approved a 12-month moratorium on those data centers, with the decision made out of caution. The city is trying to get ready for a potential future development. Mayor Tracy Thredford says no data center developers have approached the city at this time, but said several buildings could fit the needs of a smaller data center project. And plans for a major new golf complex in Irondale, the Alabama Golf House. Groundbreaking is set for this fall. I'm Leah Brandon.
10: And you're up to date around the world, around your state. 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
13: ChatGPT is ready for a big upgrade. OpenAI, the company behind the ubiquitous artificial intelligence ChatGPT, is announcing the working and ready new model of the AI ChatGPT-6. And they also call it Astra, but the company is also calling it a generational leap in capability in what AI can do. In fact, they're calling it AGI, short for Artificial General Intelligence, suggesting it has human brain-level reasoning skills. Let's see it in action first. But OpenAI says Astra will bring better performance and quicker response times with better chatbots and more intuitive task automation. It also has advanced security in that it won't be hacking other systems on its own. Even the Trump administration is approving its use for the general public. Astra is already deployed to approved cybersecurity partners. The rollout to regular paid subscribers is coming in the week ahead. With Fox on Tech, I'm Evan Brown, Fox News.
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1: All week, all year, it's all college football. Chuck Oliver Show, 9 states, 71 sticks. It's a wonderful, wonderful blessing, folks. Missouri 54, the Arkansas Pine Bluff Golden Lions 14. I could give you the Austin Simmons numbers, but A, he plays for an SEC team, and they were playing Arkansas Pine Bluff, and he only played some, and then Zoller's got a lot of run. They can put the third guy in for a second. But I could give you the numbers. Here's what you need to know. If you've ever watched pregame for a football game ever, there's the second progression of a quarterback getting warmed up for the game, and it's where he stands about 15 to 20 yards, and they expand it as they go along. Away from a receiver, he throws it to the receiver. The receiver hands it to another quarterback, throws it back to the receiver, and he's just standing there. And he's just kind of throwing the ball forward. And that's what Austin Simmons looked like on the field the other night. It looked like that middle progression of getting warmed up before the game. He was just, it was pitch and catch, brother. Guys were open, and they got after it. I want to welcome on right now. We're going to talk a little bit of Missouri football and what's ahead from Power Mizzou. It's a great place to get informed. 247 is the source. It's Cody Goodwin. What's up, friend?
14: I'm doing good, brother. How you doing?
1: Doing good. Let's take what we can. It was an overmatched opponent, but they made them look that way. Not everybody did. Talk about Austin Simmons a little bit. I thought it literally looked like pitch and catch pregame.
14: That basically is a good way to describe it. I mean, he, what, 17 of 19, 252, four touchdowns. Like, he looked good. You know, I think he really only made a couple of mistakes all night. He had one pass that he threw deep into, I'll call it triple coverage. There were at least three defenders in the zip code. So, you know, he overshot it because he's got some wicked arm talent. So no harm, no foul there. And then there was another RPO where probably should have handed the ball off, but he decided to pull it, try and throw it, end up in a sack situation. So, I mean, really two mistakes in about 40 or so snaps. He looked good throwing the ball. Arkansas Pine Bluff secondary didn't really offer too much resistance for Mizzou's receivers, so they were pretty well running open free. But, you know, he went out there with the goal to throw the ball to start easy and kind of build into a pretty good pass game. And, you know, mission accomplished. It's obviously going to get significantly tougher starting this Friday. But, you know, for a debut performance, even when grading on a curve, I thought Elston Simmons looked pretty good.
1: Yeah, I've always said, like, this is like being a doctor. The first rule, do no harm. So I can't have turnovers. But talk about Donovan Alubade. You can be a game wrecker against Arkansas Pine Bluff. I want to know what you think about this translating to Kansas Friday night and then to the SEC.
14: Yeah, I mean, I thought Donovan was really good. I think we learned a little bit about Mizzou's receiver hierarchy. You know, it was Donovan Alubade and Caden Lee, the other Ole Miss transfer who kind of stole the show in the past game. Alubade had 7 catches, 100 yards, 2 touchdowns. He also had that one fumble, which is, you know, kind of a, hey, man, like, knock that off, put 2 hands on the ball when the defender's near you, and just take care of the thing, right? And so you'd rather see that in a game against Pine Bluff than, say, Kansas or an SEC opponent, which, you know, they begin that later this month. So, you know, just one of those, like, quick film room lessons. And, you know, I'm not sure that he's really ever had any issue with that. So that should be a pretty quick cleanup. You know, will it translate moving forward the pass game in total? That's, I think, what's going to make Friday at least a little bit more interesting. I think Kansas will offer a little bit more resistance than Arkansas Pine Bluff, but that's a defense that has a lot of questions that they need to get answered too. So it'll be kind of interesting that way to see these two teams go head-to-head against each other, not just the pass game, but there's a lot of aspects that I think will be interesting about this game on Friday.
1: Yeah, talk health, by the way. I know it's not a conference game, so you don't get anything official, but anything of concern? And Caden Green, is he back? He didn't play last week, did he?
14: He did not play last week. Not exactly sure what's going on. I know he had his right leg wrapped when we saw him pregame on Thursday, mm-hmm. but Drinkwitz wasn't really overly concerned when he told us that Green was going to be held out of the opener. And then he said last night that Green went through practice yesterday. He looks fully ready to go. It's a rivalry game. It's the border war, Missouri versus Kansas. I'm not sure Caden Green was going to miss this one, even if he had a leg amputated. So he's ready to

0: So I know Drinkwitz made a lot of waves at SEC Media Days. That was back 8 weeks ago now where, you know, hey, he's cleared from the gunshot wound and now he can begin the return to football protocol. Still in the process of that. Hardy's in the building every day. He's still continuing to go through his rehab. He's passed some tests. But I'm not sure that he has passed other tests. And so Drinkwitz said that he wants Hardy to go through 2 full weeks of practice, wants to see him get hit, get back up, get hit again, get back up again, that type of thing before he unleashes him in a live game. But he hasn't gone to practice yet. So, you know, best case scenario, he goes to practice on Monday. Maybe we see him in limited action against Mississippi State. But I think it's maybe trending more. We'll see him a little bit more in October than maybe September when we all previously thought.
1: I'd said something in passing about this game, I don't know, a couple of weeks ago, and I had actually a colleague. Now, I give him a pass because it's hard to keep up with stuff now. And I said something about the game. He's like, oh, yeah, Jalen Daniels. I was like, no, he plays for the Buccaneers now. He's gone. Give me a threat for Missouri because Kansas, when they had Jalen Daniels, all right, that's a threat. That is in any Saturday. He could score 4 times, and suddenly the game goes bad for us. Is there a threat for Kansas right now?
0: Yeah, I hate to give you the easy answer and say quarterback again, but this new Kansas quarterback's a little intriguing. Isaiah Marshall, a dual threat guy, kind of a 3-star that developed behind the scenes behind Jalen Daniels the last couple years. He can throw it, he can pass it. I think he had, close to 300 total yards of offense last week in Kansas's opener. It was against another inferior opponent, so take that for whatever you will. But I think when you combine Isaiah Marshall with Andy Kotelnicki, who's now back as Kansas's offensive coordinator, right? He was the he was the guy that really fueled Jalen Daniels' couple of really, really outstanding seasons there. I think that's a really intriguing match of quarterback and skill set with a very creative offensive mind, right? Kotelnicki does a lot of pre-snap motion, does a lot of, disguising stuff. He's one of those guys that can line up in one formation and he's got 3 or 4 plays off it based on what the defense shows him. So I think that will be kind of an intriguing stress test for this Missouri defense. Just the fact that they have to maintain and contain a mobile quarterback. And then on top of that, they got to be able to be pretty disciplined with their eyes and just kind of do their jobs when Kotelnicki is going to try to get them all out of all sorts, whether it's pre-snap or post-snap. So I do think the quarterback OC combination is going to be really intriguing for this Missouri defense on Friday night.
1: Yeah, they opened a can on Long Island, but obviously it's going to be a little bit more difficult. I'm not going to disparage anybody. In fact, I'm going to give big credit to Missouri because they've tricked out the stadium. They've spent money. There's recruiting and all that. UCF, for instance, when they opened their new stadium like a decade or so ago, decade and a half almost, I got an up-close look at it, and I was like, this looks awesome. And then I realized there's a lot more aluminum than brick. It was kind of cheap. That's not what Missouri did. How are the donors up there? How is the administration as far as fatigue and being worn out? Because I think they're doing a fabulous job, and it seems they're just kind of keeping up.
0: Yeah, they're tapping into a lot of big donors within the fan base, right? And there's some avenues, I think, here that Missouri has tapped into, really because of Drinkwitz as well as athletic director Laird Veach, where they have found a way to pour money into the program, right? Like this new renovation that you mentioned at Memorial Stadium, $250 million north end zone renovation, absolutely gorgeous, as nice as a facility as you'll find in the SEC. Yep. Like, they did a really fantastic job with it. It's one of those projects that they wanted to get more modern and futuristic, but there are also a lot of fun little details where they were able to honor the past. And so, I think when it comes to, are people getting tired of this? I think there's a little bit of that, but, at the same time, the football program has won 30 of their last 40 games. So there is that element of like, okay, there is a little bit of a payoff here. The money that I'm sending in is resulting in victories. And so that's where I think this season gets a little bit more intriguing, right? Because after this first month of the season, right, you got Pine Bluff, Kansas, and Troy. And then they go to Starkville at the end of the month, right? And then, on top of that, they return home to play Florida. And then that's, after that, they've got 5 preseason top 10 teams that they have to navigate. And so, I think if Missouri can show themselves well and give themselves opportunities to potentially win some of those games this season, I think that the donors will continue to stay really, really engaged with Drinkwitz and Laird Veach and what they're truly building with this football program. So that's at least one way to kind of look at it and say, hey, they're doing a really good job, but at the same time, like, can Mizzou break through that glass ceiling and kind of push themselves into the upper tier of the SEC? That remains to be seen.
1: Yeah, and I mean, the schedule, I've used Missouri's schedule this year. I was like, this is why OU and Texas left the Big 12. Florida, Texas A&M, Texas, and OU all coming to Como. Just an unbelievable home.

0: home slate for the Tigers. So, jealous, man. You're going to have a great season to cover. I appreciate you coming on and giving a little insight, Cody.
1: Appreciate you having me, man. Thank you.
0: Power Mizzou. Get him. 247. That's why you leave the Big 12. Now, well, there's like 80 reasons. But if you're talking about the benefit of the schedule, go create any schedule you wanted for Texas and Oklahoma when they were in the Big 12. In that, they were the two biggest brands, I mean by a mile, in that conference, in that they're the two biggest brands, and their game against each other was never a home game for either program. It's in Dallas. Given that they couldn't have OU or Texas on their home schedule, what's the best you were ever going to have? Iowa State, Kansas State, TCU, and Texas Tech. Like, that's your home schedule? No, how about Florida, Texas A&M, Texas? We'll take all that. That's just fantastic for Missouri this year. Oklahoma to wrap up the season. And then there's the road games. I don't know if you're well-heeled and you can go at the Grove, in Athens. I don't say it's going to, I mean, that's Eli's cross to bear. But as a fan, gimme, gimme, gimme. All right, we will take a break, and Heath and I continue next.
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16: You were good. You thinking about your off-season roster construction right now?
17: Chapel, you come with all these questions. You're the gotcha guy. No, I don't, man. I regret being 0-1 right now. I regret that. But can you ask me that at the end of the season? You know, the season ain't over. I mean, we got one game, we got 11 more. What if we go 11-1?
0: That's as bad as I can remember the details of how Clemson has ever played in a football game. I don't think that that's an overstatement. I've told you the first game I ever went to, my dad, I was just shy of 3 years old, and I remember being at the game. Auburn at Clemson, October 1970. And I know we stayed for the whole thing because the part I remember, my dad, he's Clemson, he kept looking at the scoreboard and saying, when that number changes, we'll leave. Well, what was going on, I realized years later, was Auburn was winning 44-0 that day, and he just wanted to see Clemson get points. He's like, if I can see my team score, then we can, they never scored. I don't remember any of the details of the game other than having to sit there through the – and I was 3 years old almost. You're ready to go. So of any game in my life that I can recall details of, even that – I referenced yesterday the Kevin Steele firing. It wasn't that bad in the Orange Bowl, and West Virginia scored 70. Some of it was on – Clemson put together a good drive, got down to the one-yard line. Somebody fumbled. Somebody picked it up and ran it back the other way. Like, that was part of the night. There was none of that in Baton Rouge. I wonder, either Dabo is just being willfully ignorant and obstinate and punching down and being a bully. Maybe he's been doing all that. There is a chance that he's being strategic. Aren't we all talking about Dabo being a pain in the rear right now and how, aren't we all defending Chapel Fowler? We aren't talking about the game as much, are we? I will not be fooled by Dabo Swinney. I will continue to talk about their performance. In fact, I have given you my opinion of how he responded, and it was just low rent. In the first half, Clemson had 54 total yards. I will not be distracted by how he treated a professional reporter just doing his job. Clemson was 1-for-13 on third downs. They had 5 consecutive 3-and-out possessions. The plan was bad. I believe the hiring was bad in the offseason. Dabo, I will not be distracted, and I think there's a chance. Pie graph, like 92%. Dabo's just being middle finger and defiant and angry because he's done that a lot. 8% chance he's trying to distract everyone from talking about the game. It will not work. Chapel Fowler's a grown man. I've given you my opinion. I will let him defend himself. You got outgained by 500 yards of offense. Heath, I didn't say Clemson gave up 500 yards. They got outgained by 500 yards of offense. I will not be distracted. Go ahead.
18: Yeah, I mean, look, I don't think it's strategic. I think that Dabo...
0: You go for the 92%.
18: Well, for one thing, because it was the last question of the press conference. It was literally like they were like, anybody else any questions?
0: Yeah.
18: And then Chapel went ahead and put that one up. So if he wanted to do that, I think he would have found some. I didn't hear every question of the press conference. I feel like he could have found one to try and do something like that with earlier if that was like a targeted goal for him. But, I mean, we've seen it over and over the last few years, the tendency to go back to the resume. I've done this, and everybody knows you've done that, but you also get $11.5 million a year for what you do now, and it's reasonable for people, as part of that $11.5 million, to expect their team to not just get destroyed. Everybody loses games. this week, Texas and Ohio State are going to play a football game. Somebody has to lose the game. But it's one thing if you lose like Texas lost last year, 14-7, back-and-forth competitive affair, and it's another if you lose like that. And part of that $11.5 million is to answer questions and to represent the program well publicly. And
0: did you see his
18: that kind of thing is not helpful.
0: His evaluation of LSU was, hey, we lost and we looked bad and all this other stuff. He said, that may be the best team in America. Well, Dabo, you're at Clemson. That's the measuring stick for you. You're supposed to be coaching this program into best. Just because you played the best team in America doesn't absolve you from any responsibility. Not winning, I will put that aside. It doesn't absolve you from the responsibility of looking like you practiced the past 29 days and you didn't look like you had practiced.
18: Well, and that's the whole thing, too. With look, maybe we'll see more of it, but Chad Morris is the hire. It's like, oh, it's going to be a different Chad Morris. Well, it didn't look different. It looked ineffective.
0: Did you play football, Heath?
18: But that's not different. That's ineffective is not different for what we've seen for Chad Morris the last few years. I just after he trotted out that if Clemson's tired of winning, they could send me on my way last year, a month in. As the season went on, we finally saw him start to retreat from that. And I, you know, maybe he'll pull a win somewhere and be able to stick the chest out and say, I told you, or maybe it's going to be, what if we go 7-5? Maybe that's going to be the story. One thing, Chuck, you were talking about him trying to take attention off the season. I think that the folks at the Big Ten in particular are really grateful for Dabo. I think they're grateful for the folks at LSU and folks in Birmingham because there's not been near as much attention paid to what went down between Western Michigan and Michigan as should be in the wake of what came down yesterday, where yesterday, after originally I thought the MAC had been remarkably courteous in how they handled this situation, yesterday things changed. John Steinbrecher, the commissioner of the Mid-American Conference, putting out a statement that basically the gist of it is, okay, we got bamboozled. These folks lied to us. Says, after further study and investigation, it is now evident replay protocol was not properly followed in determining whether time remained on the game clock at the conclusion of the Western Michigan-Michigan football game. The established replay protocol requires the game clock displayed on the program feed be used in determining whether time remained. Instead, the Big Ten Conference replay crew relied on the clock feed embedded within its replay system. As a result, 1 second was placed back on the game clock and an additional play was awarded. This was not a judgment regarding proper amount of time in place to place on the clock. It was an error in the application of established replay protocol governing this specific end-of-game timing situation. Had the protocol properly been followed and the program feed clock been used, no additional play would have been awarded, and Western Michigan would have won the game 12-7. And so they're saying, hey, we're going to...
0: We want the dub.
18: We want the dub, and at minimum, we want the dub to be included in any kind of calculation for the playoff, that kind of thing, any ratings. We want that included in that conversation. And then the NCAA has separately put out a memo that the Athletic got a hold of that says, yeah, don't do that. The clock that people on the field can see, the clock that people in the stands can see, the clock that people at home see, that's the clock. The officials on the field have a separate clock that they keep. But for replay purposes, unless there is some sort of obvious problem where the clock didn't start on time or something like that, that can be shown on replay. On replay, if the clock says zero and the play's not over, game's over, folks.
0: I'm pretty sure that in 1972, the United States beat the Russians in basketball, but that's just not how it turned out. You know who Armando Galarraga is? Do you remember him?
18: Oh, yeah.
0: He got the last out. And the umpire made a mistake, and so then it turned into a one-hitter, and he got the shutout. He was a pitcher for the Tigers like 15 years ago, and he got jobbed. Horrible call, cost him a perfect game. The result is the result, and that sucks a lot of times, but you can't go back and retroactively, or at least maybe you can these days, but as questionable and out of bounds, and I said I've watched football for, I don't know, 50 years, I've never known about a second clock. I really have never heard that. The result is the result. So this is like UCF declaring we're going to be national champions. This is Alabama deciding we're going to have a bowl game anyway and go to Hawaii. There are a lot of times in sports it doesn't work out and it just sucks. This is probably one of these for Western Michigan. You can't sue to change the outcome of the game.
18: No, and it probably won't change the outcome, but they can at least say, hey, factor it in when you're considering, you know, if our champion is Western Michigan and they're quote-unquote 11-1, factor that in the playoff committee. I don't think that's going to be a problem for them, but we'll see. Again, the memo says the official time for all college football games is the time displayed on the in-stadium game clock. If the stadium clock becomes inoperable, then it's designated game official. But again, any time, it's the clock. So there's a reason you'd never heard of it, Chuck. There's a reason no one had ever heard of it. And whether or not it was intentionally shady or not, people are going to believe forever that there were shenanigans there for the Big Ten.
0: Oh, yeah. Like I said, it was 54 years ago in the Olympics, and I wasn't even old enough to really understand what was going on, and everybody still knows the story. There are times when you realize people got jobbed.
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0: King here, and boy, can't wait for it to be King there. Just a couple of weeks from now, college football starts, and we will be broadcasting the Chuck Oliver Show live again from our home away from home, Harris Cherokee in Cherokee, North Carolina. Been going there about 5 years since we helped cut the ribbon on the great new Caesars Sportsbook there. 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
21: I'm Ed Donahue with an AP News Minute. Oil prices shot past $100 a barrel today as fighting between the U.S. and Iran escalated. President Trump was asked how long it will take for gas prices to go down.
22: Right after the election, oil prices are going to be tumbling downward. They're going to be tumbling down, and we'll get them down. I think for gasoline, we'll get them below $2 a gallon.
23: But not until after the midterm.
22: I think it's going to take a little bit longer than the midterm.
21: The president was also asked how long the war with Iran will last.
22: I think the war will end immediately after the election.
24: Because
22: they can't hold out any longer. They're desperate to try and affect the election so that we can get a nice, weak group of people in there.
21: Last week, he downplayed the war in Iran as small potatoes. AAA says the average price for a gallon of regular gas ticked up 7 cents overnight to hit $4.22. More information at apnews.com. I'm Ed Donahue.
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1: In the South, it's always college football season. And the king of college football reigns supreme all year long. 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It's the Chuck Oliver Show on Southern Sports Today.
0: Wednesday, Chuck Oliver Show. It's hour two. Talking via satellite. That would have been big in the 70s. In color. Via satellite. 9 states and 71 sticks. It's fantastic stuff. I appreciate y'all making that possible. Jamarian Morrow. Who is that? He's the answer to why do you watch games like Texas A&M and Missouri State? Like, I don't know that he was even particularly impactful in the game, but you can see how somebody plays, and I'm like, the kid runs hard. Like, you can see on defense how some, like, Ray Coney, I don't know if I can tell you a whole lot about him before the game. I can tell you something after him. Like, there are reasons you watch these games and you see who kind of shows out, and it's not just a statistical thing. Like I said, I looked at Morrow and I was like, I like the cut of that kid. Let's welcome on right now. We're going to talk a lot, and it will have to do more with Arizona State and the SEC slate, but let's welcome on right now our good friend from Texags. It's Olin Buchanan. Olin, how's your day?
2: Doing well, Chuck. How are you?
0: Doing good. Appreciate you coming on today. I need insight. Tell me how Marcel Reed played, because I want to tell you, I was particularly impressed. I thought he had to kind of innovate a little bit and that he kept his cool.
2: Yeah, I thought he played really well, actually. He completed 70% of his passes, had a couple of drops, a couple of passes he just threw away because the play wasn't there, which is something last year he would have been inclined to probably try to force something, and that's why had a problem with interception. So I think he showed growth. He threw for 233 yards, 2 touchdowns, another one. Could have had a third one, and it was went off a receiver's hand. And, yeah, with this new offensive line, there were some communication issues early. And the pass rush was on top of him. And even though he got sacked a couple times, he also was able to escape and scramble and had some good runs for him in that situation, too.
0: So I know by every reasonable expectation, if A&M season turns into what it's supposed to be, it's Reuben Owens, and then, you know, everybody else helps out. Tell me about Jamarian Morrow, because like I said, he had a reasonably good day the other day, but he looks like a ball player.
2: Oh, without a doubt. You know, he had a couple of touchdowns last year, I think 3, and 2 of them were receiving. Good hands, not the biggest guy, but he's really quick. Fast, tough kid. Yeah, I mean, I don't think he's going to be the starter, but he's definitely a guy that you can bring in and kind of a change of pace guy that can do a lot of things. Remember Darren Sproles?
0: Absolutely.
2: Kansas State?
0: Yep.
2: Yeah, maybe just a little bit bigger version of him. But I'm telling you, if you watch the whole game, they brought in a freshman named K.J. Edwards that really has that Devon Achane-like acceleration, maybe not the speed, few would, but he has that kind of acceleration. So I think the Aggies left that game feeling really good about their situation running back.
0: I got to admit, I got educated about Cassius Howell after he transferred, and that guy was just, he erased people. I think that's going to be Ray Coney now, because I'll admit, I didn't watch Tulsa every week. That guy's a thumper, man. Whoever's doing the eval in the transfer portal, bravo.
2: Yeah, that's one of the things that Mike Elko and his staff has been really good about, is finding that guy that maybe isn't the most heralded transfer prospect, but finding the right guy for them. You know, he sure seems to be that guy. Came out of Tulsa, like you said, was obviously lightly recruited out of high school, but he had like 129 tackles last year.
0: Yep.
2: At Tulsa. So he's a very active guy, big, fast, you know, all the things you want in a linebacker. He's about 6'2", about 240, but he can really run and hit. And, you know, one of the, I guess you would say, Achilles heels of A&M's defense last year was the tendency to give up the big run against anybody. UTSA had a 75-yard touchdown run on the first play of the second half last year. Coney just seemed, and some of the others just seemed to be understand and having the instinct to just play linebacker and fill the hole, the right hole and the play stops there. The longest, look, it's going to be more difficult, I get it, moving forward. But again, the bad teams and the lower teams on A&M's schedule last year had a tendency to knock off big gains. Missouri State's largest gain was 7 yards rushing.
0: Yeah. Unbelievable performance by them. Again, overmatched opponent, but they did it. I had seen the injury note, Madden Williams out for the season. He's a freshman. Is that going to affect anybody other than Madden Williams? Not to be cold about it.
2: No, I don't think so. They weren't expecting a whole lot from Madden. Obviously, they feel like he can play, and he showed some nice things in the spring and probably has a nice future, but I don't think he was going to be, you know, a significant contributor this year.
0: Anything on the injury front to either coming or going ahead of Arizona State?
2: There's a safety they brought in from Colorado, Tafit Byard, that did not play last week. And, of course, they're very they're not very forthcoming with injury information. But, you know, so we'll have to check tonight to see what his status is, whether he's back playing or not. But, you know, they've been pretty fortunate overall with the injury situation.
0: Any area about Arizona State that gives you particular concern?
2: Heck yeah. Well, first of all, you start with the fact that Kenny Dillingham's a really good coach. I know it was Morgan State, and you got to preface it that way, but, you know, they had three guys rush for, have more than 100 receiving yards. I think Cutter Bowley proved himself as a good quarterback last year at Kentucky. Now he's just trying to get better. And they were one of the, you know, I think they were top 30 in run defense, maybe 23rd or something like that last year with a lot of guys coming back. So I don't think by any means anyone's thinking, okay, here comes a weak Big 12 opponent, you know, another warm-up game. I think A&M will win if they don't give it away, you know, if they don't try to do what SMU did against Florida State last week or on Monday. But as long as they play a reasonably clean game, I think A&M will win. But it's not going to be easy. I think it'll be in the fourth quarter. And, you know, I envision maybe A&M ahead by maybe a touchdown, 10 points in the fourth quarter, and just trying to, you know, try like heck to close it out against a good opponent.
0: Yeah, there was talk that Bowley, you know, barely won the job, and then he goes for like 406 touchdowns, and they got Kyson Brown coming back. He played all the way back on the Scataboo team that was in the playoffs, so they've got some returning talent there, ain't no doubt about it. And they are stepping into a wood chipper Saturday. Brother, I appreciate you coming on, Olin. Thank you so much.
2: Yeah, thanks for having me.
0: Olin Buchanan, TexAgs.com. So they take care of Missouri State. Now they get Arizona State coming in for a home game. Mentioned Cutter Bowley. He was the Kentucky freshman, the sub-freshman, the early enrollee, who got playing time and a lot more than maybe was expected. And was a ball player, but he wasn't going to be Will Stein's ball player. So he goes out. Mikey Keene was there. There was a recruit, and everybody's playing well up until like the final week, and Cutter Bowley gets the job. Buddy, they flung it around last week. And if you look at the score, they put 70 on him. If you look at that score and then you look back at Cutter Bowley, you're like, why did he stay in the game so long? They wanted to show Cutter Bowley what was possible. They like what happened. They understand what the opponent was, but they wanted to have that experience that everything we've told you, they beat Morgan State 70-7. Everything we've told you is true. If you will come out here, you'll bleed. You'll work hard. You'll go extra. This is what's possible. This is our vision for you. And they told him, and they told him, and they told him, and then they went out and they scored 70. And he took the majority of the snaps. And so that's just, that's getting into his head as well as everybody else's. Because normally when you look at a quarterback and you have your starter there, he's out of that game. He threw 27 passes. King got in for more series than he didn't throw the ball a whole lot, but he got in. And then they even went with the third guy at the very end. And that was something we saw a lot of teams around college football do, that you even got LSU. They played the backup, and then they played the backup to the backup some. So they've been getting to the third guy as well. And, again, I don't know what the trend is, whether it was Arizona State 70-7, Georgia's huge number on East Tennessee, Tennessee, what they did. a lot of those huge favorites that covered, and I mean flying. I don't know if that's a trend or not. We asked Dave Bartu about it, and it's something we're going to keep an eye on, but I wonder about any sort of metrics with the playoff committee. And he said, well, margin of victory has always been the number one consideration, no matter what they say. Well, there seem to be some coaches who are convinced of it, no doubt. All right, short break, and we will continue.
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0: wasn't that shocked by it. But I saw all pearl clutching. Chuck Oliver Show continues on this Wednesday, and it's a wonderful day to talk college football. We're going to talk about the Arkansas Razorbacks. I didn't hate it. They didn't stretch it out against North Alabama. It was 28-3 in the fourth quarter, and then there was a field goal and a touchdown, and they only got the field goal. So it looked, it was 28-3. I think it was 28-3. Or 28-7, excuse me. It was 28-7 in the fourth quarter, and then it was 31-14 was the final. I didn't hate it. There's stuff to build on. And boy, is it more difficult beginning right now. We'll talk with John Neighbors in about, 15 minutes. Locked On Hogs podcast, also Inside Arkansas. 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Favorite platform, each hour is going to be delivered right to you. So there's all these choices. Listen to it when I speak the words and they come through the speaker. Or podcast, YouTube, or the app. It's just fantastic stuff there, and it just shows up. It's magic. It really is magic. This was not as shocking to me as apparently folks are taking it. I don't know. It's getting clicks and likes and our comments. Or can you believe this is happening? Yeah, I can believe it's happening. The Cal Berkeley Golden Bears have a really talented quarterback, JKS, and I'm just going with it. Heath, can you pronounce his name just in full? Can you do that?
9: I believe it's Jaron Calvi Sagopotele.
0: JKS is about a $3 million quarterback. He was about to go to Oregon, and in fact, he did go to Oregon. He looked around at some bowl practices, and he was like, yeah, I'm going to Cal. So he's talented. And he's getting about $3 million a year is the guess. Now, when I say it's the guess, in a lot of cases, the name, image, likeness, like what the kids are actually getting paid, Kamon Spell told us, I'm getting $1 million from Georgia. He's a five-star running back who's about to have a senior year. Well, JKS is now in his second year playing quarterback for Cal, and they put $3 million into him. If you're going to spend $3 million on a position, quarterback's a good one. If you're going to spend $3 million on a quarterback, he's a pretty good one to spend it on. There's a lot of kids who are way more expensive than that. I assume, I don't know, Max Johnson came cheaper at Georgia Southern, I assume. But JKS, $3 million, and I say it's a guess because not only don't we know, if there was some way to ferret it out through Freedom of Information, Cal is private. Cal's private, correct? Yeah, Cal's got to be private. Cal's not private. Stanford's private.
9: Yeah, Stanford's private.
0: So we can ferret it out, but it's not an official thing. It's his own deal. How do we know this? Because even JKS has said, yeah, I'm not sure how much I'm getting paid. I've heard the $3 million rumor as well. He's not sure. So there's no way to get all this out, okay? That's just, it's unless somebody tells you, and here's my paper, and I know it. He says, I would tell you, but I'm not sure. I've heard it's $3 million. That's how much I'm getting. Well, he's putting a little more scratch in his pocket. And it has some folks in college football abuzz. Directly across from the Cal Golden Bears team store at the stadium, there is a giant kiosk, a pop-up store, selling JKS personalized merch. You can buy bags, hats, hoodies, T-shirts. During their opener against Cal, you could get a hoodie for $74.98. And his management team, they were transparent because JKS is a sophomore quarterback. He has a management team. Told the San Francisco Chronicle the profits go directly to him. So there are fans walking up and they see blue and gold stuff. And this has the quarterback on it. And that has his number on it over there, too. Well, I'll get this one. It looks really, really similar, except all the money goes to him. The reason I'm not so... oh, this is the end of the sport over this? This has gone on for longer than you remember. Barry Bonds going way back, and longer than I remember. It's not exclusive information I have. Barry Bonds is a real high-profile example. He withdrew from the Players Association so that he wouldn't be pulled in with everybody on licensing merch as he approached the home run record. He thought that was going to be a windfall for him. Alex Rodriguez had a deal in his contract with the Yankees where he got to sell his own personal whether it was a 3,000th hit game, whether it was a 500th home run, like whatever it was, the commemorative milestone achievements, he got to sell merchandise. So this has happened before. It's never happened in college that we're aware of, not this blatantly, like literally across the walkway going into the stadium. Here's the team store and here's the JKS store. And boy, don't they look the same. It hasn't happened this blatantly, but it was going to happen this blatantly once name, image, likeness became a thing. So he's working the hustle. He thinks he's getting $3 million in name, image, likeness, which if I was Mr. or Mrs. JKS, like mom or daddy, I'm wanting to see my son's financial statements. I'm wanting to know exactly how much my kid's getting paid and what percentages are coming off the top, because he does have a management team because they talk to the paper. And they're behind this, and they're doing their job raising their money. I don't know. He's a pro athlete already. Whoa, hang on. Everybody in Louisiana just said that. Yeah, I don't. I know your coach has been reckless, and he has been particularly aggressive in pursuing players. I'll put it that way, particularly aggressive. There's a chance that, like, they were contacting folks in NFL camps. But your coach has been especially aggressive. I don't know that LSU is all that different from, I don't know, Alabama with the basketball player, with what the LSU's basketball coach is trying to do for this season. Texas has a lineman that Cole Hudson, when he's healthy, I think he's going to play, I think. South Carolina's kind of like, yeah, we got a kid who sort of fits this, but not really. We're not as bad as Lane. I don't know why Baton Rouge, outside of Lane being blatant and chest out and appearing immature and unable to tell himself no many times, they finally left the kids off the roster. But outside of personal perceptions, that's not really what's going on here as much as the SEC wanting public declaration that they're in charge of their conference. So if you're wondering, why has Lane become ground zero? Well, part of it's because he's Lane. And he stakes his interest in being ground zero. He wants everybody to look at it. Part of it is because the SEC does have a bigger goal here, and it's to get a public declaration from a judge in writing, legal, all of it, that it's our conference. We get to enforce our rules. What's up, Pete?
9: Yeah, there's another part of the equation too, Chuck, which is not something we typically talk about on this show, but that's the basketball program. And you chose to bring back Will Wade to Baton Rouge, and Will Wade has gone out of his way, like way out of his way, to say, I'm going to try and assemble the biggest pirate ship possible when it comes to 25-year-old pros from overseas, and just going seemingly out of his way. There's a lot of talented basketball players. He seems to have gone out of his way to try and find the ones that are most likely to be a stick in the eye of people who say there are still some standards as to who can play or not play college sports. So this particular confrontation was prompted by the start of football season and by Lane and things you talked about. But it's not just about that. It's about the basketball program and just the overall perception that has been fed by hiring Will Wade again and by some of the comments made publicly by the governor and others that LSU just kind of thinks, we're going to do what we want to do, and you're going to just have to deal with it. And that didn't land real well in Birmingham.
0: No, and so that they want that declaration that, no, it's our conference, and we can have rules, and they can be enforced. That's really what they're after.
9: No, I mean, even yesterday, I mean, John Kennedy, one of the senators from the state, immediately went in front of microphones about they can't kick him out of the SEC, and we'll be on him like a hobo on a ham sandwich, and on, you know. Just there's a reason that every other state who also has politicians that love their football teams and also care a whole bunch about their football teams winning and their other sports winning, nobody else seems to consistently do things like that put themselves in the spotlight in the crosshairs. And so, you sow the wind, you reap the whirlwind sometimes. Hey, with regards to the whirlwind, by the way, I feel bad for a guy named Brian Fonseca. I feel bad for Brian Fonseca because he's the Rutgers beat reporter for the Newark Star-Ledger. Now, that in and of itself is probably a decent job except for the covering Rutgers part, but he's also an AP voter, Chuck. And Brian Fonseca this week made a mistake.
0: Oh, no.
9: Brian Fonseca.
0: No.
9: Who listed Miami at number 6 in his first vote that he made in the poll.
0: Yeah.
9: Did not list Miami in the top 25 this week.
0: Yeah.
9: Now, somebody theoretically at the AP should be paying attention and say, hey, Brian, we're pretty sure you just made a mistake on your ballot. want to double check that. But if they did, somehow they didn't get to him in time, and they published him. And so the Canes did not move up in the poll. They stayed behind Oregon in the poll. And Cane fans are up at arms with this guy, Brian Fonseca. Again, it's very obvious what happened here.
0: He's human. He made a mistake.
9: He did not have them at number six and intentionally dropped them out of the top 25. The way that the system is set up, you don't write these names out. You're using a drop down to put them in. He just screwed up. It happens. He's covering games, writing stories, doing a lot of other things. He screwed up. And rather than just acknowledge he screwed up, he'll fix it next week. It makes no difference whatsoever where you're ranked in week two anyway. Cane fans are on the warpath against the guy. And it's just another reminder, Chuck. It's amazing any media are willing to pay. These things don't mean anything anymore. I'm amazed anybody's willing to take part in it anymore because all it can do is lead to this kind of thing for you. It never leads to anything good.
0: Yeah, even last year, you remember the lady who had voted Florida higher after the South Florida loss, I believe? She just lost track of it. Really bad look. But you're a human. You make mistakes.
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17: With another ARN News update, I'm Leah Brandon.
18: Alabama state troopers say they investigated six deaths on state highways over Labor Day weekend. The fatal crashes happening in Shelby, Baldwin, Cleburne, Colbert, and Lauderdale counties. State troopers investigated more than 300 crashes that resulted in more than 100 injuries, but no fatalities were reported on Alabama waterways. The city of Tarrant pausing potential data center development. Tarrant city officials have approved a 12-month moratorium on those data centers, with the decision made out of caution. The city is trying to get ready for a potential future development. Mayor Tracy Thredford says no data center developers have approached the city at this time, but said several buildings could fit the needs of a smaller data center project. And plans for a major new golf complex in Irondale, the Alabama Golf House. Groundbreaking is set for this fall. I'm Leah Brandon.
17: And you're up to date around the world, around your state. 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
23: ChatGPT is ready for a big upgrade. OpenAI, the company behind the ubiquitous artificial intelligence ChatGPT, is announcing the working and ready new model of the AI ChatGPT-6. And they also call it Astra, but the company is also calling it a generational leap in capability in what AI can do. In fact, they're calling it AGI, short for Artificial General Intelligence, suggesting it has human brain-level reasoning skills. Let's see it in action first. 31st. But OpenAI says Astra will bring better performance and quicker response times with better chatbots and more intuitive task automation. It also has advanced security in that it won't be hacking other systems on its own. Even the Trump administration is approving its use for the general public. Astra is already deployed to approved cybersecurity partners. The rollout to regular paid subscribers is coming in the week ahead. With Fox on Tech, I'm Evan Brown, Fox News.
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0: And we're available the way that you've always consumed us, as well as YouTube. You can now watch, no accounting for taste, but if you want to see me, you want to watch the show, 11 a.m. Eastern time each weekday. That's when it's live. And then you can see the best clips of the show, full episodes in the library as well. Search for Southern Sports Today on YouTube. So we're going to have one of our good friends, John Neighbors, joining us from Inside Arkansas. Is also Locked on Hogs podcast. There is a magical number. Actually, there's two. 7-21. What are you talking about? Was that Sam Pittman's record in his final 28? I don't know what Sam Pittman's record in his final 28 was. 7 podcast episodes is what about 90% of new podcasts get to, and then they stop. 21 is apparently the magic number. If you push past 21, you got a shot. John Neighbors done 2,000 episodes. So, I don't know. Guys from Fayetteville, has followed Arkansas his whole life, and now 2,000 episodes and on. Again, Inside Arkansas, Locked on Hogs podcast. John Neighbors, welcome, brother. What's up?
2: It's going great, man. Going great. Yeah, it's amazing. 2,000 podcasts on the Arkansas Razorbacks. I never thought that I'd see the day, but very lucky, very blessed, and it's always fun to talk about the Hogs, especially football season, let me tell you.
0: Yeah, and when they have things like hiring Calipari or teams going to Omaha, as well as football, you're right, there's always something to talk about. Let's talk about the football game. I said before we brought you on, I didn't hate it. I know that Ryan Silverfield came out and didn't really like the performance, and there's plenty to work on. I think I saw some things I liked. Tell me about KJ Jackson first.
2: Yeah, so KJ Jackson, it was a frustrating game for him, I know, because here's the thing, Chuck, like the entire spring, fall camp, everything from Silverfield to Tim Gramsci, the offensive coordinator, to Mitch Stewart, the quarterback coach, every single time we got a chance to talk to him, they're about clean football, OTB, not turning the ball over. Like, that is their thing. That is their mantra. That is their identity that they're wanting to establish. And first game, you saw 3 turnovers, 2 of them by KJ Jackson. It just can't happen. I mean, the interception he had right before half was awful. I mean, just cannot do that. And then the fumble that he had, a lot of people thought he got hit on the play from blindside. He didn't. The ball left his hand. It just slipped out of his hand on accident and ended up being a problem. So if you look at the box score and look at his stats, I mean, he had 3 touchdown passes. He had over 260 yards passing through the air. It's not like it was just some abysmal game, but it was a little bit disappointing because of the coaching staff, and I think that's where Silverfield's frustration came from, was, hey, we are about not making those mistakes and adding that 7-8 penalty somewhere in there. It was not the type of game that they wanted to have. They got the win. It was never in doubt, but you can't do those types of things and expect to win many games this season, especially given the schedule.
0: Yeah, especially the red zone, no doubt about that. Chris Marshall, if anybody was watching, he's number 6, that kid on the outside. Is that real? Because I think that I like that. I know 20 yards a catch last season, that's not nothing. That kid looked impressive.
2: Oh, yeah. To me, just throughout all of fall camp and looking at it now, I think he is the biggest threat Arkansas has offensively. I think that, you know, when we've seen him catch the ball, he's made some incredible catches in practice and whatnot. But even on Saturday, when he made some catches, he was not going down. Like, he was not the guy that just, hey, catches the ball and goes down. He's fighting for that extra yardage. He's fighting guys off. He's really aggressive. He has high-level emotions. He's a former 5-star player coming out of high school, started his career at Texas A&M. Had some issues there and then goes to Boise State and does all right. So we know that he's got the capability and athleticism, and he's been as straight as an arrow since he's arrived on campus. So to me, Arkansas did the right thing, trying to find unique ways to get him the ball. But I really hope to see them maybe take shots downfield on him, especially if somebody's on one-on-one against him, because he has game-breaking speed, athleticism, and can really open up a game and really be a threat. So, yeah, I love that guy. He's really impressive, and I'd like to see him get the ball as much as humanly possible.
0: I want to ask you about Sutton Smith as well, because there was some bad as well as a lot of good. Hey, I want you to comment on the role, because if that's how they're going to use him, gimme, gimme, gimme, but also may want to get some duct tape and, like, I don't know, go Tim McGraw, like just tape the ball to his hands, because you're right, you can't turn it over. And, again, especially red zone stuff, all of that.
2: Yeah, listen, Sutton Smith was one of the few transfers that Silverfoot brought over from Memphis, and he's like the kind of the all-around player. He does punt return. He can catch the ball really effectively out of the backfield, and obviously he's a good runner. But you mentioned it. You can't fumble the ball, and it was a bad fumble in that situation. And, you know, he's dealt with some injuries, and he

0: which that and help out. But Sutton Smith is kind of supposed to be the jack of all trades, do it all type of back, and he's capable of it. But you mentioned it. I mean, he could have a good game, but the fumbling of the football is just not acceptable. Cannot happen in any capacity.
1: Yeah, it negates so much. Kamori House, I'm in, sold, and it's easy to understand. You lose track of a kid as they tour America, going to different schools, Washington, UNC, and now Fayetteville. I mean, it's one game, but I think I like it.
0: Oh, yeah. To me, again, going back to fall camp, it was interesting because he came in kind of as a linebacker originally out of the transfer portal, but then they moved him more to kind of the various, I think they call it the star position there, where it's like the hybrid between a linebacker and a defensive back, and then he's also played some other roles in defensive back. I've been extremely impressed by him. I mean, he is a very high IQ player. He knows exactly where to be when the time comes, especially when the ball's in the air. And I saw quite a few plays, especially in fall camp. I saw it not once, but twice, where he was able to get an interception on a screen pass because he read the play so perfectly that he jumped in front of the ball, whether it was a tunnel screen or even just out to a running back screen. He just was as a great, great line of thinking and eyesight there. So as long as he stays healthy and keeps it up, I think he's going to be a huge part of this secondary and a huge part of this defense. But as long as he's back there, you got to have a little bit more confidence in your defense, especially in the passing game.
1: I appreciate non-standard matchups. I don't know, Arkansas going to Salt Lake City, that's new to me. What do you think how is Arkansas going to be repped there by the fan base, first of all? And that's just anecdotal from my own information, but then also this is a whole different creature to take on Utah versus what they had in week one.
0: Yeah, I mean, listen, I think the Razorback fans are going to show up really well because, you know, just like fans of anything, if it's a unique type of situation, people like to travel for it. When Arkansas played BYU on the road in Provo a few years ago, I went to that game, and the Razorback fans showed out in droves. I mean, it was incredible. And I think because, you know, there's not many direct flights out of here in Northwest Arkansas, but there is one to Salt Lake City. So I think you'll have a really good showing for Razorback fans. And it's going to be a late one, man. 9:15 Central Time is when the kickoff is. So you're talking about a late night for a lot of Razorback fans, at least over here watching the game. But overall, listen, this is a game that I think everybody, myself included, circled for the Razorbacks before the season, saying if they want to have a successful season, they have to win this game. It's not easy. It's not going to be something that just automatically happens. But if they're going to have that type of season, this is the game. And if you beat Utah on the road, especially in that hostile environment, suddenly those games against Vanderbilt on the road or South Carolina at home or Auburn on the road, they don't look as daunting as what they do right now. So they have to just take care of the football first and foremost, but they also just have to do a good job of getting that offense to stay on the field as long as humanly possible. I think if Arkansas is going to win, they're going to have to control the possession, have to control the time of the clock, and get that defense to not be on the field constantly. Because I think Arkansas has got enough talent, but do they have enough depth? That's going to be the ultimate key, especially defensively.
1: Wrapping up, John Neighbors, consume him. He's given you 2,000 episodes, so you can be trusted when it comes to Arkansas. It's Inside Arkansas and Locked On Hogs podcast, John Neighbors. John, last question for you. Any comings or goings on the two deep, whether it's performance, injury, anything ahead of the Utah game that you're aware of?
0: Yeah, I think the interesting part is Quincy Rhodes. He was there at SEC Media Days. He's Arkansas's best player. He's a defensive end. He's an all-SEC caliber player. He is that level good. Well, he didn't start last week. He did play but didn't start. And there was some talk about him not starting and dealing with some minor injuries, being banged up a little bit. They haven't confirmed one way or another if he's going to be full go this weekend. And if he's not, that is a massive, massive problem. But I think the hope is that he will be good to go. But that's definitely something to watch for because, without question, he is Arkansas's best player. And it's going to be really tough to slow down that Utah offense if he can't go.
1: John, it's wonderful insight. I thank you for coming on, man.
0: Anytime. I appreciate it, guys.
1: Locked On Hogs and Inside Arkansas. It's John Neighbors. He's an authority on the Arkansas Razorbacks when it comes to any sport. So they have a late-night game at Utah, as their AD told us, and he was beating on the table. And then we got an early morning game against Georgia, and they do. I don't know that's really connected. If the Utah game was, instead of 9:15, 10:15 Eastern, if it were at 6 o'clock and the Georgia game were at 3, it may be more comfortable on those individual days, but they're certainly not connected. And if you came just to, I mean, my gosh, look what Lane Kiffin, that they did. Down in Florida State, what you had to do. There's all kinds of, like, the key for football, here's what you're after. We do the same thing the same way so many times that when we get into a game, you don't think about it.

0: about it. And then life happens. And you have Katrina. And instead of playing in Baton Rouge, we're going to play at Arizona State. You see this stuff comes up sometimes. And that's why it's so impressive, because it goes against the very thread of what successful football is. We did it so many times the exact same way at 4:07 every Thursday. We do the... There were coaches. I remember Bobby Ross back in the day. And there's a lot of guys you could do this with. But Bobby Ross, head coach at Georgia Tech, won a national championship there. He was with the Lions, too, wasn't he? San Diego in the league, Maryland way back. Army. If it was the first day of fall camp, you could ask Bobby Ross, what will we be doing on October 6th at 3:30 in the afternoon? And he could look at his schedule and tell you exactly what you'd be doing. That's how regimented it is. And then life happens. So if you can't adjust to a slightly later kickoff time and still overcome Utah, like, that's not why you would lose. If you can't adjust to a slightly earlier kickoff time against Georgia, that's not why I think you're going to lose against Georgia. So there really was no point other than scoring, I don't know, brownie points maybe with the alumni. I'm speaking up, and I care as much as you do. You've got to overcome. That's just a constant in football. And so I didn't hear the coach complain about it. It was the AD. It was somebody who's not really associated with the on-field. All right, we're going to take a quick break. Hika and I will wrap up the program next.
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13: The passion of this place, I mean, this is it's what makes it incredible. And, you know, that's... It is what it is. We have booed a week ago on a third down, then converted to fourth down, and then cheering. You know, it's all part of it. You know, it's just that's a part of you know, what we get the opportunity to do, and you know, just you know, maintain our focus on our job and don't get distracted by that either.
0: That's Mike Norvell. He's the head coach at Florida State. The passion of this place, and then they boo, and then they cheer. So you just deal with it. Yeah, well, that's true. You're 3-14 in your last 17 ACC games. Do we need a minute for that? Write that down. Like, take out a crayon. FSU. Don't even write Florida State. Write FSU. And maybe even put, like, you know, the spear or something. FSU is 3-14 in their last 17 conference games. Isn't that the kind of number that we talk about? Big game Bob Stoops, wasn't that the reputation? Like, he could win everything except when he played good teams, and then that changed. And he loved it, too. He had a game in Knoxville where they came back and won. Baker was there, and he called it the most satisfying victory of his career. I think he did that. Beat Auburn in a Sugar Bowl, loved every minute of it. When he would come back and win games... But you give a coach when it's everything but a title, you give a coach's resume and you include a number like this, except it's not conference games, certainly if you're in the ACC. So Mike Norvell, good for you, understanding the big picture. You just need to win. None of what he said there, fine. That's just passion, and I'm not worried about getting booed. All right, worry about 3-14 in ACC games. That's supposed to be, historically, you would hear, and I'm just going to pick names. These names will not apply. But it would be a Bobby Bowden, a Steve Spurrier, a Joe Paterno, I don't know, a Darryl Royal. You'd pick somebody. Am I right? Bear Bryant never beat Texas when he was at Alabama? That might be right. You're supposed to give a number like this that's very segmented and in postseason games versus top 10 opponents, you're 3-14. Oh, my God. Why doesn't Bo Schembechler have cereal for breakfast? He keeps losing his bowl. Like, you're supposed to give numbers like that, and it's supposed to be very segmented, and the bar's supposed to be pretty dang high. Why did Bo Schembechler keep losing his bowl? Well, because it was the Rose Bowl. And they go out and play a great team like, I don't know, USC or UCLA or Washington or whoever is representing the conference that year. And so Bo would lose his bowl. So I don't know if this number fits, and I would guess it doesn't. 3-14 in bowl games against top 10 or ranked opponent or whatever. 3-14 when you're Florida State and what we're talking about is your past 17 ACC football games? That can't be right. Heath, that can't be right, but it's right.
14: It is. And by the way, at least according to the internet, Bear Bryant 0-3-1 against Texas at Alabama with mostly bowl game matchups there.
0: Every coach is supposed to have that sort of right, that one thing. It's not supposed to be ACC games for the Florida State coach, is it?
14: Well, it's more than just them, Chuck. You know, it's something that was pointed out by Dan Wetzel, but I was thinking about it too. December 22nd, 2023 is when FSU decided we got to sue. We're too good for the ACC, and we have been treated unfairly, and we are going to sue the ACC.
0: People
14: they are
0: living off the sweat
14: back.
0: Of our backs.
14: Since then, FSU overall is 8-19. Clemson also sued, not that same day, but before the next season.
0: That's right.
14: Clemson, since they filed their lawsuit, is 17-11. So both of them went with the, you all depend on us. We don't depend on you. You do nothing for us. You hold us back.
0: Success-based initiative. We want to be paid based on our success.
14: And the thing is, they did succeed in getting money to the teams for success. It's just they aren't the ones getting that money right now.
0: Good job, SMU.
14: Yeah, I mean, they have to wear it that you, especially FSU, chose to put yourself out there and say, hey, we're the best, and all of you are looking up at it, which was just amazing because if you look, I mean, they literally had one year, one big year. They've been awful for a long time. They'd had an okay year, then a huge year, and immediately went right back to it's 1999, and we've got the Heisman winner and the national champion, and we're the best there ever is and as best there's ever going to be, and all of you are stealing money from us.
0: They spearheaded the effort to change how media money is distributed in the conference, that based on on-field achievement, that's going to be, we're going to tilt the money to you. And then they proceeded to lose to Cal last year, for instance.
14: Yeah, it really is. It's kind of remarkable the way that things have played out for them. A couple of other quick things, Chuck, while we got the chance. Yesterday, the College Football Playoff officially announcing that it has evaluated potential expansion to 24 teams. And they have begun a media rights discussion with ESPN. This is relevant not because OMG, OMG, they're going to 24 now, but because Greg Sankey has been saying the whole time, if you want us to go to 24, part of it's going to have to be you explain to me how the money is going to be better than the money we get from our conference championship game, which has to go away. So now, Chuck, I guess this is the part where they begin formally asking the ESPN, so how much money are we talking here, boys?
0: Is that news to Fox?
14: I mean, well, ESPN gets first refusal, and then after ESPN says, we're not interested in 24 games, or ESPN says, yeah, I don't know, we'll throw in an extra 500 a pop. Whatever they say, then you can say, okay, well, now we want to open it up and talk to other people. But ESPN gets the first sniff. It doesn't mean that everybody's agreed they're going to 24, but it is a step in the process of trying to get there. Chuck, we talked, by the way, about pollsters in the last segment. So I did want to mention one other thing. The coaches' poll came out. Now, the coaches' poll in season is almost certainly not voted on by the coaches themselves. It's SIDs. It's some assistant to the coach. Very rarely is the coach himself actually doing the voting. That's understood. However, if you look at the others receiving votes category for this past week, Clemson got 3 votes. So that means either somebody looked at Clemson and said, yeah, it's number 22 team in the country, or more than one person looked at Clemson and said, yeah, top 25 seems like okay to me.
0: Yeah, like 3 people put him at 25.
14: Yeah, that...
0: I want one person to have put him at 22.
14: That's what I'm hoping it is, but either way, if you're... Again, no coach gets his name associated with it, so nobody's going to get ripped for it like the guy from... You can understand the mistake of accidentally leaving Miami off. This, you had to calculatedly put Clemson on. I don't understand how you did that.
0: And I would say as high profile a game and outcome as we had on Saturday, I saw that they got 3 votes. And see, some of it was reasonable, though. Like North Carolina got some votes. Okay. Auburn or whoever got votes. I saw they got 3 votes, and I was thinking, this is Scotchgard. Like somehow, like somebody got into the Scotchgard or something happened here, because this is not a reasonable opinion.
14: Yeah,
0: and hopefully it was just one person that listed them. So it was one person put them at 22 and they got 3 points.
14: Yeah, certainly hope that's what it was, because it's bizarre if more than one person did. Also, Chuck, did you see the Lane speech at halftime against Clemson that got quote-unquote leaked? Did you see this?
0: Yeah, it did not get leaked.
14: Yeah, that's the whole deal. It's being portrayed as it got leaked, that somebody surreptitiously filmed the ground while Lane was talking. And it's out there, just like Kirby Smart.
0: Leaked
14: halftime audio from Kirby's program. Kirby's program that otherwise not known for having holes in the boat, but somehow multiple times Kirby's halftime speeches have gotten out there.
0: And never an embarrassing word about anything.
14: No, just how intense and fired up he is. Yeah, Lane's speech got leaked, Chuck. It's a shame that happened. What an accident.
0: And boy, the leadership. So I had seen that as well, and it's the first thought. I was like, nothing gets leaked. Nothing happens in that building without him knowing or signing off on it or being behind it. And so at the very least, he was like, yeah, that's a good idea. Appreciate everybody coming here. Our guest, you, David, Heath, me. All of us, 22 hours from now, are going to be back talking more college football right here on the Chuck Oliver Show.
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23: I'm Ed Donahue with an AP News Minute. Stocks finished lower. The Dow down 405 points. The reason? Higher oil prices because of rising tensions in the Middle East. President Trump was asked, how long will it last?
24: Right after the election, oil prices are going to be tumbling downward.
23: The president at the outset said the war with Iran would last a matter of weeks. The conflict is now in its seventh month.
24: I think the war will end immediately after the election. Because they can't hold out any longer. They're desperate to try and affect the election so that we can get a nice, weak group of people in there and leave them alone and let them have their nuclear weapon. All they want is a nuclear weapon. And if they had a nuclear weapon, the whole world is in deep trouble.
23: President Trump last week downplayed the conflict in Iran as small potatoes, even as Republicans expressed concern the war will loom large with voters in the midterms in November. I'm Ed Donahue.
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29: I'm Angie Norvell with sports on the Alabama Radio Network. The latest coaches poll is out following week one of college football season. Alabama landed at number 12, dropping one spot from the preseason poll, despite crushing East Carolina in their season opener last weekend. The Southeastern Conference considering terminating LSU's membership. That's according to an amended federal lawsuit. The SEC is asking a judge here in Alabama to prevent Louisiana officials from blocking the meeting or interfering with results. The proposed vote on Thursday is part of a fight over allowing former professional football players to return to college. The filing accuses LSU of a demonstrated lack of institutional control over head coach Lane Kiffin. Montgomery Biscuits lost to the Columbus Clingstones 2-1 in the opener of their six-game series on Tuesday. Birmingham Barons beat Knoxville Smokies 3-2 to start their six-game series. And the Rocket City Trash Pandas beat Chattanooga 11-6. I'm Angie Norvell for the Alabama Radio Network.
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3: The new NFL season starts tonight. The Seahawks host the Patriots in a Super Bowl rematch. Tomorrow night, the Rams and 49ers meet in Australia. The Rams' Aaron Donald, coming out of retirement, is not ready yet. He will not be activated for the game. Meanwhile, tough news for the 49ers as starting D tackle Alfred Collins went down with a knee injury at practice yesterday and is out for the year. The new college football coaches poll is out. No change at the top. Ohio State remains number one. Baseball last night included another win for the Dodgers. They edged the Reds 3-2. Trade deadline pickup Tarek Skubal pitched into the eighth and picked up the win for manager Dave Roberts.
4: 97, 98, and held his velocity throughout the entire game. And with that, you got a lot of quick outs, efficiency, and yes, got into the eighth inning.
3: The Dodgers own baseball's longest current winning streak at 6. Baseball's best record belongs to the Brewers. They picked up their 90th win of the season last night, rallying to beat the Cubs 4-3 in 10 innings. I'm Matt McCoy.
5: But the child who's coming out today has been carrying this for days, weeks, months, and years.
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6: Mm-hmm.
5: But the urge is to just roll in there with the answer that's supposed to solve this in a moment.
6: More insights from Rob Jackson on loving your child unconditionally at FamilyMinute.org.
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All right, yeah, I'm here. Don't worry. Welcome in, River Region Sports, in the WTLS studios this afternoon. Hope you're having a great afternoon. We are, it feels somewhat better. I mean, we have been dealing with close to 100 degree weather now for how many weeks? And I think we may be over the, at least for a little while, maybe over the hump. Now, I understand we're going to get it again next week, some higher temperatures, but we got chances of rain, at least in my part of the world, and I'm assuming everybody else does, just about every day after today. So that's good to know. Maybe that'll cool things off. Yeah, it'll make it more humid, but we're used to humidity, so we don't worry so much about that. Anyway, glad to spend a couple hours with you. We're going to have our weekly visit with the Larry Puckett boys. They will be on in the second hour to make their picks. And then prior to that, we will have Barry Allen to go over what he saw last week in college football. Can you believe we've got a professional football game tonight? I've got my opinions about the NFL and how they are just taking over television slots left and right. They do it because the networks want them to. And now you have the inclusion of online websites, Netflix, Prime. Of course, they've been doing it now for a couple of years. Amazon is going to have their first game. Let's see. No, I'm sorry. Tomorrow night, Netflix is going to have their first game. In fact, I don't know how many games Netflix has. I want to say they only going to have a couple. You've got the NFL Network that's also going to have their own exclusive coverage of games. But my issue is this, and it has been. We're looking at the NFL basically taking every opportunity to put a game on. Tonight is the Patriots and the Seahawks. Yeah, last year's Super Bowl. And NBC has got it. They're not doing a Thursday game this week because they're doing the game tonight. And then Netflix is going to take the game, but that game is in Melbourne, Australia. This is the other part of this. I haven't counted them up, but I want to say that they are playing about a half dozen to 10 games overseas somewhere. You've got a game in Tottenham. Is that England? I'm assuming. You got a game. Well, actually, you got two in Tottenham. Am I saying that right? Or is it Tottenham? Wembley. They're going to have a game in Wembley. Paris. Have they ever played a game in Paris? I'm not sure if they have or not. Madrid, they have played there. Munich. And I think there's one more. I'm just flipping through here. Maybe that's it. Because once they get to the Thanksgiving weekend, they pull back the reins and they start playing regular games like they used to. But here's the problem. And I'm just going to say this. And this is someone who... We're about to, I think we are on the verge of having a 24-team playoff in football, in college football. And I said this when this idea first came out. Where are you going to put the games? ESPN has stated, at least initially, they don't plan on allowing any other network to carry. Fox is not going to get any games. NBC is not going to get any games. CBS, none of them. So now TNT, which is Turner, and I don't think they're owned by any of those networks, any of those corporations that I just mentioned. They may get, they've already gotten, they're getting a couple of the games already. They may get some extra games. But there's no way, with everything going on with the NFL, they keep trying to find ways to
muscle in on the college football time, there's no way you can avoid it. There's going to be contradictions. There's going to be games played on top of NFL games. They have to. Because you can't do, unless it's like somebody mentioned this, it's been mentioned more than once. You're going to play in the middle of February? Is that when you want your college football season to end? Because that's the only way to avoid this. And I think with the addition, unless they rearrange the regular season, with the addition of, what's that, 2 weekends? You're going to have to move the schedule is going to have to go into February, the playoff schedule. I mean, is that ridiculous? Yes. And I think greed is a big part of this. It's certainly what the NFL is doing with their television schedules. The difference is the NFL has their audience is twice as everybody else's. And college football is trying to appease their own constituency. This is about participation trophies. That's why they want 24 teams. And with everything else that's going on with the NIL and transfers and all that sort of thing, we'll get to LSU here in just a minute. College football, college athletics, period, is basically shooting itself in the foot. And they think by getting bigger, that's going to make it better when you can't even control what you have. You're not making very wise choices. You got rogue schools, LSU, that are going out there and just doing what they want, challenging the law, taking it to court, their own court, in their own home state, winning. And then you got U.S. senators like John Kennedy, who I love. He's a great, I love listening to him, you know, saying, if you think you're going to kick LSU out, I got rock smarter than you in my driveway or something like that. It's a cute little saying. But I'm of the opinion, and I think most everybody else is, the Southeastern Conference has a right, if someone is not following the rules, not following the laws of the bylaws of the league, yes. If it is creating harm, and we can get into what whether it's right or wrong or how the SEC handles all of that, but the SEC has a say-so. These members have a say-so. First of all, no, I don't think they're going to remove LSU from the league. That's not going to happen. I think this is a show-me thing. I think they're pointing the gun. It's kind of like the Cuban Missile Crisis. They're pointing the gun, and they're saying, don't you dare. If you try to do this, we will. You know what your mom used to say? If you do that again, I'm going to give you a spanking. If you do that, I guess now we don't do spankings. If you do that again, I'm sending you to your room. If you do that again, all you can do is play PlayStation. I'm sorry. I'm making fun of parents today. That's not good. Anyway, my point is this. And I lost perspective of television here. But we're looking at an NFL schedule. Let me just be beyond the Thursdays and the Mondays. You know, you got Sundays. They will start playing on Saturdays. I got the entire schedule here, and it doesn't change, by the way. They keep the schedule the same. They already know what time the games are, and they already know which network they're going to be on. And I realize that kind of is the way it is in college football as well, but their times can change, right? All right, so after, let's see. Thanksgiving is November 26th this year. Thursday, in case you didn't know that. They will play a game on Wednesday of that week. Now, see, I didn't know this. I thought tonight's game was the only Wednesday game that they're playing. They're going to play another Wednesday game the Wednesday prior to Thanksgiving, which, again, that doesn't affect college football. There's very few, if any, play games on Wednesday, except for the MAC. No offense to the MAC, but I'd rather watch an NFL game than a MAC game most of the time. And then they play on Friday, an afternoon game on Friday. That's a pretty big college football day, too. And see the give and take here, right? College football used to play games on Thanksgiving, and I think they are playing one this year. I don't remember who.
But you got that. You got a game on Friday, and then you don't have any on Saturday. Again, this is Thanksgiving weekend. And then, of course, Sunday and Monday. They don't start playing on Saturday until the calendar hits December 17th. They play one on Thursday, two on Saturday, and then, of course, Sunday and Monday. That is, if I remember correctly, I don't have it in front of me, that is the first weekend of the playoff. The first. So when I look at this, and it stays that way. New Year's, okay? Here's how New Year's is set up for the NFL. All right? They've got a game on New Year's Eve, a night game. They will play two games. They will not play on New Year's Day. So they're nice enough to give college football New Year's Day. But then they come back on January 2nd. And that's a Saturday. And then they play Sunday, January 3rd, and then Monday, January 4th. That is week 17 out of 18. That is the next to the last weekend of NFL play, regular season. You remember, if you're old like me, you remember having the season over by Christmas, if not before. Now, granted, there are more teams in the playoff now than there was back then. But they're giving teams extra weeks. They give them bye weeks. They still don't start the season until after Labor Day, which is what they're doing. I predict, because they're talking about adding another game, I predict they will start playing on Labor Day weekend. They will do it. Why? Because they can. Now, should it matter to the NFL what effect their television schedule has to college football? It might to a degree, because you've got... Let me just say this, and I have no proof of what I'm about to say, but I'm just using some common reasoning here. I don't think the NFL likes going up against the major games in college football. The playoff games is what I'm talking about. I don't think they care about Thursdays. And they have wiped out college football on Thursday anyway. And quite frankly, I was not a big fan of that, because it affects certain high schools, you know, when you're playing on Thursday night. Friday, see, college football has decided we're going to hone in on Friday now. They're Fox and Big Ten and I guess the Big 12 and some of the other conferences. They're playing games on Friday now. I think there are certain schools that said, we're not playing on Friday. I think some of them have enough credibility to do that. The Ohio States, the Alabamas of the world. I know Alabama won't play on a Friday because the SEC doesn't. But, you know, within the Big Ten, Michigan's not going to play on Friday. But in Illinois, yeah, they'll play. Iowa, probably. Minnesota, definitely. Anybody below their line of, you know, teams that aren't any good, they don't mind playing on Friday. Now, you can get into that, well, does high school matter anymore to these colleges? Yeah, they do. Don't kid yourself. They matter. But not enough to where they will accept Fox and all these, and ESPN. And they'll say, you know what? We'll take a check and play on Friday. Absolutely. Has it harmed high school athletics? High school football? I have no idea. It may not. It may not matter. And I do believe this, and I think this is true of every tier of the sport. If you're a high school fan, in particular, if you've got kids involved on Friday night, whether it be playing or cheerleading or band or whatever, you're going to the high school game. I don't care if it's Alabama or Auburn playing. You're going to go to your local high school. You may even have to travel every now and then. But you're not going to stay at home from a high school game and watch Big Ten football.
Some will, but they don't have, there are people. And this is something, I remember writing a column. I could probably call it up if I could find it. I wrote a column several years ago when I was with the paper, and I made the point. I said, hey, you want to destroy high school football? You'll put college football on Friday night. Well, they've done that, and it hasn't happened. I was wrong. And the reason I was wrong is I believe the pull of high school football is still strong in certain parts of the country, not everywhere. You go out to California, you still have decent crowds at a high school game, but not as many as you used to, but you could say that about everywhere. And I'm not going to bring up what Crampton Bowl was like 20 years ago when they'd have 10, 11, 12,000 people a game, no matter who was playing. They don't do that anymore. And part of the, I'll just say this, part of the problem with at least city schools and in Crampton Bowl is the quality of the game is not what it used to be. Now, that's not to say you're not going to get good games. We had a couple of good games last couple of weeks. But generally, unless you have, I use the term dog in the fight, you're probably not going to a high school game. Now, that is a big change in personal interest in high school athletics. That is also, and what we're seeing in the college level, and I don't know about the NFL, but in the college level, the price of tickets and the wear and tear of getting back and forth between games is causing a problem. And I think it is already affecting attendance at certain schools. If your school is not playing very well or, unless you're playing a big arch rival, chances are the attendance is going to be down. And how long has it been that way? Probably a while. And again, I don't have any numbers in front of me. I know the College Football Foundation, or National Football Foundation, I think is what they're called, the NFF. They put out attendance figures every year. In the southeastern part of the country, typically, games, if they're not sold out, they're close to it, and they're well attended. I know somebody was making fun of Alabama's attendance of their game this past week against East Carolina. And I happened to peruse the seating, and there were some empty sections. It was also 105 degrees. There was also instances where people were not sitting in their seats. They were finding shade. So I don't know how many of those people found another way to watch the game while in the stadium. And I was told there was several thousand that did that. But I have no doubt in that stadium, what does it hold? 100,000? Right at it? Maybe a little more. I think most people attended that game that had tickets, but not everybody. They play at home again in 2 weeks. I'm looking at the schedule here. They got Florida State next week. That place will be full. And it's probably going to be close to 90 again. It's another afternoon game. It'll be full. Now, to the Saturday, when they go to Kentucky, that place will be bursting at the seams because Kentucky fans are excited about their team after their first win. And they've got a coach that likes to chat a little bit, and I think he's got them all fired up. I saw a We Want Bama banner today somewhere on the internet. That's just become kind of the way it's a rally cry, and that's fine. But I'm making the point, and I'm looking at this from a standpoint of attendance. Arkansas is
I don't know what kind of crowd they had for their first game with Silverfield this past week. They played North Alabama. Not exactly a team that's going to attract anybody. But in 2 weeks, next week, they're going to play Georgia. They'll have a good crowd for that. And part of that will be Georgia fans will buy up tickets. I'm looking at Arkansas's home schedule. It's not very good, to be honest. Georgia is their biggest game. They play LSU at the end of the season. By then, they'll probably be 2-9 and nobody will care. But, you know, they go to Texas, they go to Auburn, they go to Tennessee. No, I'm sorry, they have Tennessee at home. They go to Texas A&M. They got about three games at home that everybody might be interested in. They go to Utah this weekend. I guess they'll get the return trip next year. But that's one of those programs in the SEC that's probably not going to draw a lot of fans. Everybody else? Well, Missouri's kind of, I don't know. They'll show up for if they play Alabama or Florida or Texas or somebody like that, which they do this year. They play Texas in November. They play Oklahoma at the end of the season. I mean, those are games that Missouri fans will show up. I don't know about Florida. I don't know about Texas A&M. Probably will. But Troy goes there in 2 weeks. You can drop a water balloon and it won't hit anybody. It won't make anybody wet. So Missouri's one of those programs that doesn't have the fan support that some of the others do. Same with Vanderbilt. I watched a little bit of Vanderbilt last week, and that place wasn't even close to being filled. But Vanderbilt, traditionally, we all know this, depends on the opposition to fill up their stadium. And they'll get through with their non-conference schedule, and then they'll have Auburn. I'm sorry, that's on the road. They'll play two road games, and they'll come home to play Ole Miss. And depending on, you know, where Ole Miss is at the time, meaning are they going to live up to the expectations? Yeah, you'll have a decent crowd for that. But anyway, I'm losing sight of the fact that what we have here, we're seeing adjustments, things that I didn't expect. Some of the adjustments is not necessarily positive, to be honest. And this is just the public and the sentiment and how they're looking at certain things. The NFL has kept their audience. Now, they lost it for a little while due to some really dumb political moves on their part, but it's starting to come back. The games themselves, I'll tell you one thing that's good about the NFL is they've learned to figure out how to play a game that's not 3 hours long. And that's with a bunch of commercial breaks. But they keep the clock running. College football hadn't figured that out yet. They keep trying. They keep saying, well, we're gonna do this, we're going to do that, but they still can't help themselves. Games are still over 3 hours long. Alabama last week, blowout game, 3 hours, and I think 20 minutes or close to it. Shouldn't be that way. I don't know how long Auburn's game was, but it was a good game. Still. These are the problems. I have no doubt this is a problem for all sports, is keeping games, keeping events under 3 hours. Major League Baseball is doing a better job. I don't know about hockey, but they're doing a better job. But these are the type of things that people, fans, people who attend sporting events are interested in. And you can guarantee that it has to do with the age, the factor of younger people don't like to sit in a place. I know I put a giant net over all of them, but a lot of them don't want to sit and watch a sporting event for 3 hours. They just don't. All right. When we come back, let's get into this business with LSU. There was a court proceeding today, the SEC asking the federal judge in Alabama, is it in Birmingham, I think, about not allowing the Louisiana state from blocking a vote that they will have tomorrow. We'll get into that when we come back.

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1: With another ARN News update, I'm Leah Brandon.
2: Alabama state troopers say they investigated 6 deaths on state highways over Labor Day weekend. The fatal crashes happening in Shelby, Baldwin, Cleburne, Colbert, and Lauderdale counties. State troopers investigated more than 300 crashes that resulted in more than 100 injuries, but no fatalities were reported on Alabama waterways. The city of Tarrant pausing potential data center development. Tarrant city officials have approved a 12-month moratorium on those data centers, with the decision made out of caution. The city is trying to get ready for a potential future development. Mayor Tracy Thredford says no data center developers have approached the city at this time, but said several buildings could fit the needs of a smaller data center project. And plans for a major new golf complex in Irondale, the Alabama Golf House. Groundbreaking is set for this fall. I'm Leah Brandon.
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4: ChatGPT is ready for a big upgrade. OpenAI, the company behind the ubiquitous artificial intelligence ChatGPT, is announcing the working and ready new model of the AI ChatGPT-6. And they also call it Astra, but the company is also calling it a generational leap in capability in what AI can do. In fact, they're calling it AGI, short for Artificial General Intelligence, suggesting it has human brain-level reasoning skills. Let's see it in action first. But OpenAI says Astra will bring better performance and quicker response times with better chatbots and more intuitive task automation. It also has advanced security in that it won't be hacking other systems on its own. Even the Trump administration is approving its use for the general public. Astra is already deployed to approved cybersecurity partners. The rollout to regular paid subscribers is coming in the week ahead. With Fox on Tech, I'm Evan Brown, Fox News.
5: I'm Dan Loney with Your Money Now. More concerns around artificial intelligence. A safety researcher with Anthropic has come out and said that there is a greater than 10% chance that AI could kill all humans within the next decade. That researcher, Evan Huebinger, made that statement hours after another researcher resigned at Anthropic over concerns of a lack of safety guardrails around AI. Defense tech startup Covenant is going to be building a 105,000-square-foot production facility in Dallas. The company is backed by venture firm Andreessen Horowitz and Peter Thiel's Founders Fund. It has a goal of producing 1,000 of its long-range Anthem missiles in the first year. Wall Street has been in the red once again today with the jump in bond yields and a rise in oil prices leading the impact. Dow Industrial Average is off right around 400 points. NASDAQ is off more than 150. West Texas crude up more than 3.5% at $96 a barrel. That's Your Money Now.
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0: Yeah, there's a fire. It's, it's in the state of Louisiana. All right, let's get up to date on what's happening with LSU and the Southeastern Conference. The league went back to court today, or is going back. I don't think they've had the court session yet. They have asked that the courts allow them, give them the right to enforce their own rules. I mean, that's... Why should you have to go to court for that? Because that's the world we live in. That's the first thing. Now, here was the other news from yesterday. LSU ended up signing two more players. They are not from the NFL. And they are now on the roster. And with that, LSU has no more room. The limit is 105, and LSU has reached that limit with the signing of these two players. I have no idea who they are. But, in fact, I haven't even seen their names published. Maybe they have. I just haven't seen it. So this is a cat and mouse game, right? This is tit for tat. LSU does this. The SEC does that. Vice versa. And so here we are sitting on wait. And we're going to find out if the federal court's going to allow the SEC to enforce their own rules. Is that not ridiculous? Yeah, it's ridiculous. And yet, here we go. Here is a famous senator from Louisiana. This was his comment when asked about what the SEC is doing.
1: It's bone deep down to the marrow stupid. I've got rocks in my driveway that are smarter than that. They're not gonna throw LSU out of the SEC. Let me tell you something. I and a lot of other people in the United States Congress will be on them like a hobo on a ham sandwich. The LSU hadn't done anything wrong. It's called a court of law. God made courts to decide disputes. Now, whether you agree with what LSU did or disagree, we did the right thing by going to court. We didn't just do stuff. We went to court. And we're going to abide by the court decision. That's bone.
0: Okay. This is a political fight. We did nothing wrong. They did something wrong. We did what we thought was right. They did what was wrong. This is the back and forth you get. This is what Congress... This is why you don't get anything done in Congress. Because everybody thinks they're right and the other side is wrong. Never mind that, again, the SEC has the law in their favor, and we'll find that out today, which from what I've been told by, or at least what I've read, I haven't been told by anybody per se, there's no reason in the world why the Southeastern Conference cannot have bylaws and ask and make, not ask, make their members adhere to them. And again, this is the world we live in. You accept nothing. This is what the hippies used to say. They're finally getting their wish. We're 10 years of this. The hippies, I can hear them and see them right now. You know, didn't want to go to Vietnam. I understand that. What was the old saying? Hell no, we won't go. They challenged everything. And that was the other part of it. Gloria Steinem, God rest her soul, died recently. You know, she was all about women's rights. And she didn't stop there. I mean, there were other things that she tried to get done that really and truly did not make a whole lot of sense. And it really didn't involve women's rights. It had to do with politics. But that's, again, I don't want to go into that. And then you have Lane Kiffin, who, quite frankly, you talk about a perfect match for a school, a state, that he knows he can walk in and has walked in, has created fervor everywhere he's gone,

0: LSU fans love him. Funny they didn't used to, but now they do. He's theirs. And on top of that, Saturday they blow out Clemson. They might as well hand him the trophy now if you're an LSU fan. And they feel like they're unbeatable, not just on the field, but off the field. And part of it has to do with they're in their own little cluster there. Their governor, their attorney general, everybody is fighting for them. And here's why. I wanted to play this. This is from Lane Kiffin in his press conference on Monday, talking about how it's one big happy family.
1: You know, when you say involved, he's awesome because he wants us to win. He's like the state.
0: He's talking about the governor, by the way.
1: Feel, they want LSU football to win, and it means so much to them for it to win. I mean, for that style of win and how it was going during the game and what some of the people, you know, said to me after, you know, whether it's big donors or Governor Landry, it's like they were just so excited. And anytime you have a plan that comes together like we did of working this many months for this team to perform like they did, I really like how it benefits outside, you know, the rest of the state and how they feel. And so that's just his passion, how he talks. You know, he doesn't tell us what to do. He's not in charge of us, and I hope he would be the first to tell you that. Like, he's just excited. He just wants LSU football to win, because when LSU football wins and wins with style, man, the state feels good on Sunday mornings.
0: Oh, yeah, and they do the same in Alabama. There's one difference. You got Auburn in Alabama. A governor can't side on one of those sides and act like they're more important. You don't have that problem in Louisiana. You got one school that has the attention of just about everybody in that state. No offense to Tulane, Louisiana Tech, or any of those other schools there. It is all about LSU. We all know that. And they'll stop at nothing to help them win. And to hear the attorney general, and I don't have her statements in front of me, but for her to just come out and just completely lie about what LSU's allowed to do and what they're not allowed to do based on that's what we want. We're looking out for the boys. We're looking out for the players. You're looking out for LSU so that they can win more football games or basketball games, as the case may be. I don't think that LSU will be removed from the league. I just don't. It doesn't make sense if you do that. So you're saying, well, why are they doing that? Why is the SEC doing this? To make a point. To make a statement. Really nothing more than that. It's no different than George Wallace standing in the doorway at the University of Alabama back in whatever year that was, saying that the University of Alabama will stay segregated. He knew he wasn't going to win that fight. But he did it as grandstanding, and he did it to get votes. What the governor's doing, what John Kennedy's doing, all of these politicians that are involved, what are they doing? To get votes. Can you imagine if John Kennedy stood there and said, I understand what the SEC's doing. I got no problem with it. You think that? I mean, this guy's very popular in the state. That popularity would drop like a rock, just like the rocks he's talking about on his driveway. Yeah, he can't do that. Now, I haven't heard, I think there have been one or two governors in other states that have made comments on this. But I'm not privy to what is being said behind closed doors with these other states. This story that came out yesterday on ESPN, Mark Schlabaugh, actually, three different writers, Dan Murphy and Pete Thamel, all contributed to it. There is a law, there is a bylaw that the SEC has, section 3.1.5, that gives the presidents of the universities and the SEC power and authority to respect to all affairs of the conference or any type of nature whatsoever, including taking action specified to expel a program. And it takes two-thirds of the league to do that, two-thirds of the universities. So it, to me, it doesn't make a whole lot of sense, to be honest, that they have to go to court to fulfill their own bylaws. But that's what they're having to do. You wouldn't think so. It's our laws. What's the problem? And there was a statement put out by the league that says today's filing is necessary to defend the right and preserve the conference's ability to govern competition among its members. And let me make one more point, because we got to take another break. If not LSU, somebody, I mean, we just saw what Texas Tech tried to do, right? And it had to do with gambling. And that to me is worse. But they got a federal court to rule that the Big 12 has a right to do what they need to do in order to keep things the way they're supposed to be. And I personally think that you're going to find the same thing today and tomorrow. Today, because today is the court hearing, and then tomorrow when they have the vote. LSU is kind of already pulled back by going ahead and signing two other players to fill those two spots. So they're not going to sign any NFL players, at least not in football. But here comes Will Wade. Here comes Will Wade. Will Wade, right now, his roster is full of players who are former professionals. Most of them over in Europe, but he's got G League players, and he's got a couple of others from, I think, from other parts of the world. I mean, he's sitting here, he's letting Lane Kiffin take the brunt of the heat, because he knows what's going to happen here in about, I'd say a couple of months when they start basketball practice. I don't know. It's pretty interesting. Coming up, we'll look more at some of the schedules over the weekend. We'll tell you about what we've got here on WTLS, including tonight we've got Hey Coach. So you can listen in to that in our next edition of the Lindy's Football Report. All right? We'll come back. Stay tuned.

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I mentioned it earlier, Hey Coach, which should feature Taylor DeBoer coming on tonight. Alabama headed to Kentucky this weekend to take on the Wildcat. 2:30 kick. That means 11:30 pregame. Tallahassee football on Friday night. Tigers trying to get it turned around. They'll invite Marbury. Not invite, they'll host Marbury, who is off to a really good start. Again, 6 o'clock for that pregame, 7 o'clock. Of course, we'll be at Louis on Friday afternoon, beginning at noon. And we invite you to come and enjoy lunch. You will not be disappointed. We've had some really good crowds our first couple of weeks, so looking forward to that and look forward to seeing you. Hopefully you can come by and see us. I mentioned this earlier about the 2014 playoff. How close are we to getting it? This is from our friend Heather Dinich, ESPN. Leaders of the college football playoff on Tuesday agreed to open a 30-day negotiating window with ESPN, signaling the greatest interest in a 24-team playoff field that could begin as soon as next year. While those within the room insist this is not a commitment to a 24-team field, the move does indicate that the SEC and Big Ten, you really should say SEC, agree it's worth a discussion. The College Football Playoff Committee made the statement, the CFP has decided to move forward in its evaluation of potential playoff expansion by beginning media rights discussion with ESPN. Apparently it may start Wednesday, today, what it says here. So, by the way, folks, I am dealing with something that I have never dealt with before while on the air. I mean it. I don't ever remember having the hiccups while being, while being on the air. So if you hear me kind of catch my breath, that's what it is. I hope they've gone away, but you never know. Okay. And this is what we talked about with the season and television and all that. And that is what... How are you going to schedule this? According to Ms. Dinich here, Ms., the season would begin on what is now week 0, end on Thanksgiving weekend. Those involved in the Army-Navy game considered moving that to the America's game, and of course that's something that the president said is guaranteed. He signed an executive order. That would be moved to the following Saturday instead of league title games. The SEC and Big Ten would have to agree on the future format by December if it is going to change in time for next season, because they have the bulk of control over future format, according to a memorandum the CFP Management Committee signed recently. If ESPN and the College Football Playoff Committee do not reach agreement in the 30-day period, the playoff committee can shop and the net 10 additional games to the open market, meaning you got 10 more games that you got to find a spot for. But with ESPN retaining certain matching rights, ESPN retains control of the 11 current games plus the 2 added games regardless. There was no comment. This is funny. This woman works for ESPN. There was no comment from ESPN. How many people did you call there? All right. There's quotes here that I'm not going to get into. Likely, this is it. Likely, the playoffs would start the second week of December. Right now it starts the third week, so they would move it up a week. So, that brings up the question. What happens with the championship games? And really and truly, there's only one league that is dead set against losing their championship game, I believe. I may be wrong about this, but I feel pretty confident in saying this, and that's the Southeastern Conference. Because it is a huge revenue maker for the league.
and for every team, because every team benefits from that. So there it is. I mean, we're this close to having a 24 team playoff. And that's absurd. I don't know really and truly how I feel about all of that, but that's just kind of where we are. And I, now, folks in Tempe, Arizona, Starkville, Mississippi, Purdue, they're excited because they know their chance of making the playoff just went up exponentially. All they got to do is have a great season, and their chances of being in, well, it's going up. And that, to me, is kind of where we are here. It's a participation trophy. There are coaches in universities right now that they're never going to come close to winning a conference championship. They may never win 9 games. But with this, if indeed this passes, and I think it will, suddenly their hope springs eternal. And it waters down. It will water down the regular season, whether anybody wants to say that or not. It already kind of has. The problem is that, you know, we got programs out there, conferences that are trying to improve their games to create interest. And yet you're losing 3 or 4 games and you're out because there's somebody from a podunk conference that only lost 1 game and they're going to get in and get their butt kicked. But this is how we play the game now. It's ridiculous. I don't know other way to say it. It's just ridiculous. And it will cost, in my opinion, maybe you do get more fans from Houston or some other school that watches the game, but as the playoffs go along, and I think we saw this the first 2 years of this 12 team, the interest is going to die down. And that's my prediction. All right, we'll come back. We got Barry Allen. We'll talk to him next.

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1: I'm Ed Donahue with an AP News Minute. Stocks finished lower. The Dow down 405 points. The reason? Higher oil prices because of rising tensions in the Middle East. President Trump was asked, how long will it last?
2: Right after the election, oil prices are going to be tumbling downward.
1: The president at the outset said the war with Iran would last a matter of weeks. The conflict is now in its seventh month.
2: I think the war will end immediately after the election. Because they can't hold out any longer. They're desperate to try and affect the election so that we can get a nice, weak group of people in there and leave them alone and let them have their nuclear weapon. All they want is a nuclear weapon. And if they had a nuclear weapon, the whole world is in deep trouble.
1: President Trump last week downplayed the conflict in Iran as small potatoes. Even as Republicans expressed concern, the war will loom large with voters in the midterms in November. I'm Ed Donahue.
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7: I'm Angie Norvell with sports on the Alabama Radio Network. The latest coaches poll is out following week one of college football season. Alabama landed at number 12, dropping one spot from the preseason poll, despite crushing East Carolina in their season opener last weekend. The Southeastern Conference considering terminating LSU's membership. That's according to an amended federal lawsuit. The SEC is asking a judge here in Alabama to prevent Louisiana officials from blocking the meeting or interfering with results. The proposed vote on Thursday is part of a fight over allowing former professional football players to return to college. The filing accuses LSU of a demonstrated lack of institutional control over head coach Lane Kiffin. Montgomery Biscuits lost to the Columbus Clingstones 2-1 in the opener of their six-game series on Tuesday. Birmingham Barons beat Knoxville Smokies 3-2 to start their six-game series. And the Rocket City Trash Pandas beat Chattanooga 11-6. I'm Angie Norvell for the Alabama Radio Network.
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10: The new NFL season starts tonight. The Seahawks host the Patriots in a Super Bowl rematch. Tomorrow night, the Rams and 49ers meet in Australia. The Rams' Aaron Donald, coming out of retirement, is not ready yet. He will not be activated for the game. Meanwhile, tough news for the 49ers as starting D tackle Alfred Collins went down with a knee injury at practice yesterday and is out for the year. The new college football coaches poll is out. No change at the top. Ohio State remains number one. Baseball last night included another win for the Dodgers. They edged the Reds 3-2. Trade deadline pickup Tarek Skubal pitched into the eighth and picked up the win for manager Dave Roberts.
11: 97, 98, and held his velocity throughout the entire game. And With that, you got a lot of quick outs, efficiency, and yes, got into the eighth inning.
10: The Dodgers own baseball's longest current winning streak at 6. Baseball's best record belongs to the Brewers. They picked up their 90th win of the season last night, rallying to beat the Cubs 4-3 in 10 innings. I'm Matt McCoy.
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0: All right, we're back. Second hour, River Region Sports on this Wednesday. We got a little bit of breaking news here before I get to Barry Allen. This just came from Pete Thamel. It says the SEC-LSU federal court hearing scheduled for today has been continued, meaning it will not be held today, and it will be heard at a later date. The situation has generally de-escalated in the wake of LSU's decision to not roster NFL players. There are still issues, but the temperature of the whole situation has cooled. Take that as you want. I have a feeling that there was probably a conversation with Greg Sankey and some people with the LSU Tigers, and he said, we'll back off if you back off. And I think that's exactly what happened. Barry Allen, I'm assuming you've kind of watched what's been going on with all of this. Is that how you take this announcement?
1: That's kind of a carnival, isn't it?
0: Yeah, boy.
1: Yeah, that's kind of what I take, that both sides are giving in a little bit. One thing is that LSU gave in when they didn't have the guys on the roster to play against Clemson. Now, people were talking about, well, they're not on their roster, but they can add them later. Well, if they're not on the dress roster, that's one thing. If they're not on the roster that they had to turn in last Friday to the SEC office, they can't add them. Once that deadline passed, unless that rule's changed, once that deadline passed last Friday, they can't be added. So what they probably did is they were on the roster, but they weren't on the dress roster. So that's where probably a lot of confusion was Saturday with the LSU guys trying to coming back from camps or whatever, non-drafted free agents or whatever, trying to come back. There's two different rosters, and I don't know which roster they said they didn't put them on. My guess was they were not on the dress roster for Clemson, but they made it to the 105 that they had to turn into the league on Friday. If they're not on that roster, they can't play anytime. So it must be on the dress, because they're still haggling back and forth between this. But I mean, it's silly. It's where we are these days, and it's making college football and athletics not much fun like it used to be.
0: Yeah. By the way, is this kind of like the Big Ten has a secret clock versus the one you see in the stadium, and therefore they can tell you when they can add a second? Is that how this works?
1: Yeah, you know, there is a cut and dried rule to that. And the Joel Klatt Show had that on Monday with Mike Pereira, who's the rules analyst for Fox Sports that does college football in the NFL. You see him on a lot. You see him in the bigger games. He and Dean Blandino share Saturdays and Sundays together. There is a clear, steadfast rule, according to Mike Pereira, that when you are reviewing clock, time, clock, whatever, that they are – it was fully agreed upon by all the conferences, by the commissioners, presidents, officials, replay officials, who all those people that go to those meetings, that you are 100% supposed to go by the clock on the screen. So if NBC's got a clock, that is the clock you use. Because he said 40 billion people are watching that clock go to zero. And then you're coming up later and going, well, we had 1 second on our clock. They think you're trying to do something to circumvent the rules, or you're trying to make somebody or take money from somebody in gambling. And that's the first thing everybody thinks about. And he goes, so we knock all this out by just saying, this is the clock you use. And he said on Joel Klatt's podcast Monday that the protocol that those two gentlemen used for that game were out of bounds and out of line, and the call should not have been they should not have said there was 1 second left. The game should have been over and Western Michigan should have won. He said those two guys did not follow protocol.
0: You know what's interesting? And I'm going to bring LSU back into this conversation. I just got through reading a list of the problems that LSU has had with the NCAA over the course of the last 15 years. It is a very long list. I didn't realize it. They are still under probation by the NCAA. It goes away at the end of this month. Did you know that?
1: I didn't know that. No, I did not.
0: I didn't either. I could sit here and read you the entire list, but it would bore you to tears. But you would remember some of the things that is on that list. One of them had to do with Will Wade and what he was doing at LSU in basketball. We all know what he was doing.
1: That's a job. Yeah.
0: No, and that's surprise there. And right, he's trying to do it again. This thing with the pass and the clock. I really don't understand. Maybe I do, and I don't want to admit it, but it's cheating. That's the only thing I can do, and it's not Michigan cheating; it's the league cheating because they were the ones that said, "No, put a second back on the clock."
1: Exactly.
0: And this is where we are.
1: And it's not the officials on the field either. A lot of people are going, those officials should never referee again. Well, that wasn't their fault. They had nothing to do with it. They have to stop the game when they're buzzed for replay.
0: Right.
1: And the referee announces the previous play is under further review. Now, he didn't exactly tell what they were reviewing, and I'm sitting there thinking, well, what are they reviewing? I mean, the ball's clearly out of the end zone. The game's over. What are we reviewing? And then Noah Eagle on the NBC broadcast said they're looking at whether there should be 1 second left on the clock. And I'm like, well, how would they put 1 second back on the clock? And I said, are they so desperate that they've already lost? Rutgers has already lost to UMass today, who had beat anybody in 1,000 years of any merit. Not that Rutgers was a big win, but when you don't beat anybody and you beat a Big Ten team, you've already taken one on the chin to UMass the night before. Now, are you that desperate as a league? You got to cheat Western Michigan so Michigan can stay in the race another week or two or whatever it is. You know, I mean, that's the first thing you think of. I mean, you know, they're pretty much going to cheat Western Michigan out of this game. And, you know, but then you think, well, what are the odds of him completing it? And then he does. And you're like, well, Western Michigan got hosed. And I don't think there's anybody out there that doesn't think Western Michigan got hosed, and it probably Michigan fans too, for that matter.
0: There are some
1: feel bad about it.
0: Yeah, there are some, but there are a lot of other Michigan fans who've been on social media talking about how yes, this was the correct call, which is what you expect them to say. I mean, I'm sure of that.
1: Sure,
0: but again, I don't know. I'm just trying to fit. Look, we've seen. I mentioned something on our Lindy show this week, and you may not even know this story. But back in 1953, tell me if you've heard this about this. Back in 1953, Notre Dame was playing Iowa. They were getting beat 14-7. And there was 30 seconds left in the game. I don't know where the ball was for Notre Dame, but they had it. They send two players. They run them out in front of one of the officials, and they both fall down acting like they're injured. Which, of course, that stops the clock. That allowed them to get them off the field. They allowed Notre Dame to figure out a way to run three plays, and they eventually scored on the last play, I think, with about 5 seconds left. And they didn't win the game. They ended up tying it because they kicked the extra point.
1: Well, of course they did. Notre Dame's famous for tying games.
0: Yeah.
1: We're winning
0: That, to me, is about as close to ridiculous as what we have, you know, this past weekend. And it's the name. It's the brand. And I know people say that about Alabama. They say that about other teams. But I can't remember something as egregious as what we've seen this past Saturday. I just don't remember.
1: And they would not have put 1 second back on the clock if that were Western Michigan on offense.
0: No, I agree.
1: The game would have been over.
0: And I'm going to make this point. And I'm not saying this is going to happen. You know, Oklahoma goes up there this week. They're not going to do it if Oklahoma's playing them either.
1: Well, SEC officials this week, too.
0: Well, that's true.
1: SEC replay officials. So they had Big Ten at Norman last year. Now they've got SEC guys, which that's not any better. I mean, they could cheat, too. I mean, I like the SEC's guys.
0: No, I mean, and we all remember what happened up at Penn State with Alabama, and that's before they had instant replay.
1: And the 2 weeks prior with Nebraska, when the Penn State guy ran out of bounds and ran back in and scored, and they gave him the touchdown.
0: Right.
1: He's clearly out of it. And Sports Illustrated that year drew Penn State's field where the field went out of bounds at about the 5-yard line and then came back in and then cut out a chunk in the back of the end zone.
0: That's
1: and said,
0: right.
1: If you're going to Penn State, you better know how to play the field.
0: Understand the field.
1: Cheated Nebraska, cheated Alabama that year. As soon as Michigan won the game, I looked at my wife and I said, Maybe the people will learn after a while. You just don't put 1 second back on the clock.
0: Yeah. Well, and there have been other games. I mean, we remember what happened in the Colorado fifth down game. That was just ignorance is all that was. I mean, that was officials didn't keep up with the downs, and there was no reason in the, I don't think anybody cared whether or not Colorado or Missouri won that game. It was just a stupidity on the part of the officials. And by the way, those officials, I don't think they worked again the rest of the season. I think they were suspended.
1: I think they did for the rest of the year.
0: But this is kind of where we are now. I mean, and you've already mentioned the gambling aspect of this. I don't know how many people bet on Western Michigan, but I bet you more people bet on Michigan to cover than Western Michigan.
1: Probably.
0: And I'm not saying that that's why they changed the call. I'm not saying that's why they put a second back on the clock. But doesn't it look like it could have had something to do with it?
1: It does to me.
0: I mean, really? I hate to say that.
1: That's the first thing I thought of.
0: Is that right? Okay.
1: I'll say this. When the Birmingham Iron was, they played their three or four games at Legion Field in that league before it folded. They flew us. I was on the stats crew, and they flew us to San Antonio for training, how to score these games and how to input. And we were trained by the Atlanta Falcons stats crew, who'd been doing the Falcons for years, and they were going to do the Atlanta games in that league, and they trained all the other teams in the league. And one of the things that stood out with me and all that is making sure you've got the yard markers right, the line, the scrimmage is right, the play is right, everything. He goes, people out there bet on everything.
0: So they're gambling on markers and all
1: that. Really stood, like, if it's going to be a run or a pass, or see, they might, and there's a difference in a lateral and a, whether you make that a run or a pass. And if you say it's a pass and it's really a run and you don't get it right, of course they can come back and change it from New York. Everybody, they're reviewing all your plays and they come back and say, hey, we changed your 10 yard pass to a 10 yard run, or we changed your 10 yard run to a 10 yard pass because the pass went beyond the line. And there are people that bet on plays and all kinds of stuff. That really stood out to me that day, that, and how many people are out there watching these games, not to watch the games, but are betting on the games. I mean, you bet on the length of the national anthem at the Super Bowl. You can bet on heads or tails. There's all kinds of things that you can bet on that you just wouldn't think about. And like, well, who would care if that's a run or a pass? I mean, I do, because statistically I want to get it right. But who's betting $500 if this next play is going to be a pass? Well, some sicko out there is doing it because they're trying to win more or get back what they've lost. I mean, there's people out there, but that thing that stood out with me, these people out there watching bet on everything. And I'm like, I can't believe it. It's crazy.
0: I do believe it, and I am of the opinion that this is going to be the downfall of sports in this country. They've avoided it in England. That, you know, they bet on the weather over in England, and but I don't know that sports has the same pull in that country as it does over here. And I think eventually we're going to have a massive controversial thing happen that is going to affect, in particular, college athletics.
1: I agree.
0: So
1: and it's not good.
0: It may not be in our lifetime, but something's going to happen. I truly believe that. And you know what? Greed, that's what this is all about. Greed, it eventually will carry you there. So I will not be surprised if that happens. Speaking of which, I just read something from ESPN that looks like 24 team playoff is going to get approved. They're going to start talking about it this week. But the same thing applies here. You're really losing. You're going to lose interest in the regular season because of this, don't you think?
1: Sure. I mean, yeah, I agree. I mean, because I really believe that the NFL wants everybody to be 9-7, 8-8, or 7-9, so that there's parity in the league, and there's not they don't want a 15-1 team and a 1-15 team. They don't want that.
0: Right.
1: They want everybody to be the same, and then your playoffs. Okay, these seven teams in this division and these seven teams in this conference, and they all play, and you know they go to a Super Bowl, and you know, you got an 11-7 Super Bowl champion. They say, well, look how good the league was. Everybody had the same record. No, nobody wants to have the same record. I mean, if I'm a team, I want to be the best team in the league. And, yeah, I mean, I don't know that college will be that way, but, I mean, you could very easily, in a 24-team playoff, you could very easily have a 11-4 team be the national champion, or a 10-5 team. Could, if they get the right breaks, you could have a 10-5 team to win the national championship. And you'd be going, they lost five games. Yeah, but they won all the games in the tournament. You know, basketball's a little different from that, you know, because you're going to lose a bunch of – you play 32 basketball games, you're probably going to lose 8 or 9 games, 7 or 8, 9, something like that. And, you know, have a 10-loss national champion. That's, I don't think that's happened a lot, but it's certainly happened. But, you know, you talk about a 3, 4, 5-loss team winning the national championship in football. I mean, you've had a 6, 7, 8-loss team win the Super Bowl before. And it's going to really – I think it will dilute the regular season. And it doesn't really matter if you lose the – you know, if you're playing Oregon and you lose to Oregon in a non-conference game, I don't think it really matters because you played Oregon and they're good and you get credit for losing the game and that boosts your RPI like it does in baseball and basketball. And you're like, okay, well, they're 8-4, but they're in the playoffs because they had their 4 losses were against really good teams. And, you know, then they run the table and they finished, you know, 12-4, 13-4, and they're the national champions with 4 losses. I don't think a lot of people will like that.
0: Well, Ohio State, the first time they had a 12-team field, you know, didn't win their conference, got in and at large. I don't remember how many losses they had. I want to say they had 3 losses, but they caught fire and won the thing. That's kind of what you're describing. My whole thing is this, and this is where I guess because I'm sitting in the state of Alabama and I've watched Alabama, I don't know how many times get left out of a playoff or not given the opportunity when they've played, you know, they got 1 or 2 losses, but they played a much tougher schedule than, say, a TCU. TCU gets in, and, oh, wow, they beat Michigan. And then they get completely dragged by Georgia in the championship game. And it was not a fluke. So the point I feel like is they're not interested in getting the best teams. They're not interested in any of that. They're just trying to be fair, which is a 4-letter word to me that ranks up there with some others. I don't like it.
1: Right.
0: And you can't find fairness. It's not possible. But you're going to have a team like Houston or Arizona State or somebody like that. They're going to go 11-1 and they're going to get into the playoff because of that 11-1 record, even though they haven't played near the competition that a team from the Big Ten or the SEC has played.
1: Correct.
0: So, all right, before I let you go, give me your take on Alabama, Kentucky this weekend.
1: First of all, I thought Alabama played really well last week. The defense gave up one big play. Otherwise, I thought they played really well. They were really fast. You know, held ECU to 2 rushing yards. I thought offensively, you know, they fixed some things. There's still some things they got to work on. You know, mechanical problems, clock problems. I still don't understand how they come out of timeouts and have to call a timeout because the play clock's running down. They waste so many timeouts. But I think, you know, I think every game Alabama plays this year except South Carolina and Chattanooga is going to be hard games. I just think they will be because I think that's where we are. And I think this will be a really hard game for them, but I think they're going to win. I think offensively they're better than Kentucky's defense, and I think defensively they're better than Kentucky's offense. And if Kentucky's got 4 offensive linemen they got out of the transfer portal, 1 from Alabama, but they look like they played pretty well Saturday against a lesser, you know, Youngstown State, a lesser team. Than I think Youngstown State was worse than East Carolina. I think East Carolina's going to win some games in the American Conference. I mean, they won 9 games last year, and I think they certainly could be the best team in that league again this year and win 9 games. But I think it'll be a hard game for the first half, and I think Alabama will pull away in the second half and win. Then they turn their attention to Florida State, who's got a mess going on down there right now.
0: Boy, I'll say, yeah.
1: I'm not even sure Norvell's going to make it to Tuscaloosa next week.
0: Wow.
1: And the quarterback, I don't know if he's going to make it either. They got some issues down there for sure.
0: Well, this is an off week, and usually when coaches are fired, it's in an off week. They don't have to play anybody this week before they go to Alabama and play. But, by the way, Kentucky did bring back the We Want Bama. They have a big poster up on social media. So
1: well, they may get them.
0: They might.
1: Well, hey, careful what you ask for sometimes.
0: Well, and I don't, again, I know Alabama fans, Alabama has dominated Kentucky just about every time they played him. You got to go back to 97. I think you were at Alabama back then, weren't you?
1: At that game.
0: So you remember that, and it still took them overtime, and they were probably better than Alabama, and it still took them overtime. But I'll be curious to see how that goes, but we'll see. Hey, enjoyed it as always. We'll talk to you probably same time next week.
1: That sounds good.
0: All right. Appreciate it.
1: Enjoy your football weekend. Thanks.
0: All right. You do the same. Barry Allen. We'll come back. The Larry Puckett boys are ready. They got their picks. 4 good games this week. Well, 3.5. And we'll see what they have to say about last week as well. Stay tuned. River Region Sports continues.

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1: With another ARN News update, I'm Leah Brandon.
2: Alabama state troopers say they investigated six deaths on state highways over Labor Day weekend. The fatal crashes happening in Shelby, Baldwin, Cleburne, Colbert, and Lauderdale counties. State troopers investigated more than 300 crashes that resulted in more than 100 injuries, but no fatalities were reported on Alabama waterways. The city of Tarrant pausing potential data center development. Tarrant city officials have approved a 12-month moratorium on those data centers, with the decision made out of caution. The city is trying to get ready for a potential future development. Mayor Tracy Thredford says no data center developers have approached the city at this time, but said several buildings could fit the needs of a smaller data center project. And plans for a major new golf complex in Irondale, the Alabama Golf House. Groundbreaking is set for this fall. I'm Leah Brandon.
1: And you're up to date around the world, around your state. 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
4: ChatGPT is ready for a big upgrade. OpenAI, the company behind the ubiquitous artificial intelligence ChatGPT, is announcing the working and ready new model of the AI ChatGPT-6. And they also call it Astra, but the company is also calling it a generational leap in capability in what AI can do. In fact, they're calling it AGI, short for Artificial General Intelligence, suggesting it has human brain-level reasoning skills. Let's see it in action first. But OpenAI says Astra will bring better performance and quicker response times with better chatbots and more intuitive task automation. It also has advanced security in that it won't be hacking other systems on its own. Even the Trump administration is approving its use for the general public. Astra is already deployed to approved cybersecurity partners. The rollout to regular paid subscribers is coming in the week ahead. With Fox on Tech, I'm Evan Brown, Fox News.
5: I'm Dan Loney with Your Money Now. More concerns around artificial intelligence. A safety researcher with Anthropic has come out and said that there is a greater than 10% chance that AI could kill all humans within the next decade. That researcher, Evan Huminger, made that statement hours after another researcher resigned at Anthropic over concerns of a lack of safety guardrails around AI. Defense tech startup Covenant is going to be building a 105,000-square-foot production facility in Dallas. The company is backed by venture firm Andreessen Horowitz and Peter Thiel's Founders Fund. It has a goal of producing 1,000 of its long-range Anthem missiles in the first year. Wall Street has been in the red once again today with the jump in bond yields and a rise in oil prices leading the impact. Dow Industrial Average is off right around 400 points. NASDAQ is off more than 150. West Texas crude up more than 3.5% at $96 a barrel. That's Your Money Now.
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0: That sound means it's time for the Larry Puckett Boys. Week number two of their picks. Very happy to bring in Kirk and Bruce. Gentlemen, how are you?
1: Doing great.
2: How are you?
0: Doing wonderful. I think we're going to get a little cooler weather this week. Is that possible?
1: I'm ready.
2: It can't get any hotter, I don't think. I hope not. I hope it's going the other way because it has been hot.

0: bit about that, because then again, I felt the same way. I felt like it was going to be a closer game than it was. But hey, you were there. You saw what you saw.
1: Yeah, I don't think I had Alabama time last year, Harley. And I'm starting right back again.
0: That's right. We run the same thing every year. I'm kind of the same way. And Bruce, you both picked Auburn, but you're this close, Bruce. You know, you're a half a yard away from that being a loss.
2: I should say there was some the fake punt, bringing in a running back. They're going to pick up on that. And then, of course, at the end of the first half, throwing the ball in that situation, they should have just run it and took their points. And I think there was we fielded a punt inside the 10. Several mistakes that could have been very costly. Of course, their quarterback looks like a all NFL performer on 4th and 10, throwing it right down the seam, couldn't make a better throw. Their quarterback's so streaky. He wore Texas out last year, but then, he makes some mistakes and at times, but he looked good when it counted.
0: Yeah, you're right. So we'll see what happens this week. Auburn's got a little easier task. We'll get to them in just a minute. Alabama got to go on the road for the first time. We're going to start with our picks, though. We're going back to the scene of the crime, gentlemen. Michigan, Ann Arbor, as they play host to Oklahoma. It is the Sooners, though, that's the favorite here. 5.5. Bruce, we'll start with you.
2: Oklahoma.
0: Doesn't hesitate.
2: No, Michigan didn't look too good. Really shouldn't. Against what I would think is a much weaker opponent, has to get bailed out by, the clock. And from what I understand, the MAC has now filed a complaint with the NCAA, not the Western Michigan team. And, and my father-in-law's Michigan fan goes, boy, we sure got the benefit of the Big Ten power there.
0: Oh, yeah.
2: And I just don't think Michigan's quite as good as Oklahoma.
0: They stormed the field after beating Western Michigan. Kurt, do you ever think you'd see that?
1: No, it was embarrassing. And Michigan's got problems. I don't know if you saw the quarterback's press conference just now, but they asked him about the coach saying his job might be up for grabs, and he didn't handle that well at all. So I think they got some problems. I don't think they're very good. And I think Oklahoma is going to take care of business easily, cover that line.
0: Another one of those, I don't want to call him a prima donna, but, he was called the greatest quarterback coming out of high school maybe ever, and he has not performed well. And once again, I just feel like that maybe the expectations were much too high and he hadn't handled that very well. Let's go to Texas. Go ahead.
1: Yeah, go ahead.
0: I was just
1: saying, the old school coach they got is not going to put up with that very much either.
0: I agree. Yeah. All right, let's go to Texas, where the Longhorns are at home against Ohio State, rematch of last year's game that was a defensive struggle, at least until the last few minutes. Texas comes in as the favorite here, 1.5. Kirk?
1: Texas is they're going to have to show me that they can jump over this. I don't see it just yet. I think Ohio State's better. I know Texas is at home, but until they show me they can actually pull it off, I'm taking Ohio State.
0: Bruce?
2: I'm going to go the other way. I think they went out and spent some cheese and a lot of it. Got a quarterback there that's, got some years under his belt. He's got receivers to throw it to. It's going to be hot as crap in Texas. So I'm going to take the Longhorns.
0: Yeah, I think it's going to be 100 out there Saturday. That's the actual temperature, not
2: the mm-hmm. heat index.
0: Yeah, not a heat index. It's going to be 100, or at least last time I checked. All right, let's go. Auburn is at home playing their first home game. Well, technically they were the home team this past Saturday, but actual at Jordan-Hare as they play Southern Miss. This game, I remember Southern Miss, whenever they played Auburn or Alabama or somebody like that, they played their best game of the year. We hadn't seen that lately, but Kirk, what do you think? 33.5.
1: That it's a lot of points. I don't know anything about Southern Miss. They did really good Saturday, but they were playing basically a nobody. But I'm going to take Southern Miss just because it's a lot of points. I don't think there's much to the game, but I'll take Southern Miss.
0: All right, Bruce?
2: It's a lot of points, and of course, they used to play their best game. They had a guy named Favre that had been an option quarterback in high school. Nobody knew what he had. I just don't think they've had much of that lately. But it's just a lot of points, and I

0: think Auburn's probably going to try to play some people, clean some stuff up. I don't think it's a contest. I mean, I think they get it clearly in hand by the third quarter. But I think I'm going to take Southern Miss.
1: You left out Richie Collier, by the way. He beat Alabama and Auburn in the same season. He's about the only quarterback from Southern Miss to do that. So, and I was at the Auburn game when that happened.
0: I don't remember if it was a Favre game. Favre beat Alabama and Auburn in the same year.
1: Yeah, I think you're right. 1990.
0: I would have been there, but I don't remember. And, you know, pulling Reggie Collier out of the hat, I couldn't have done that.
1: Well, I just remember him. He was a great player. I mean, he just you talk about a run pass guy. He was it. So, all right, let's go to Kentucky and Alabama. The Crimson Tide going to Lexington this week. They brought back the "We Want Bama" sign. I don't know if that's a good thing or not, but Bruce, Alabama is the 10.5-point pick here.
0: Yeah, I think that's a horrible thing to do. I mean, Kentucky's head coach, this is his first head coaching job. It's like his second game, right? He had never been a head coach.
1: That's correct.
0: Right? Yeah, I just think, Alabama easily 2 touchdowns plus.
1: How about you, Kirk?
2: Well, I hate to do it because I always miss Alabama, and if I pick them, it's going to be a struggle. But I think it does help Alabama that they have run their mouth an amazing amount for Kentucky, not to put them down. But I think Alabama takes care of business. I really like Alabama's defense, I think, is enough to hold them down to where Alabama can cover. I do think it might be really close to early fourth quarter before they do get over that line.
1: I keep seeing that kid from Vanderbilt saying, Bama, you're next. I kind of get the same feeling about this game. Vanderbilt, no, we're going back years before all this lately, what they've been doing. But that young man, they were undefeated 3-0, and he stood in front of the camera. And I think Alabama scored, 50, 60 points in that game?
2: That was another brutally hot game in Nashville. But, it was a fun one. But, I remember that well.
1: Yeah. So I kind of get that impression.
0: Kentucky, the past 2 years, their first 5 or 6 games, they've been – undefeated or one loss for, I don't know, five
1: they
0: six
1: get close.
0: Years in a row, but then they, hit the skids late. And, of course, I think this is a tougher game early for them. I just don't think they're going to be ready for what the Crimson Tide brings.
1: I know last year, I want to say it was last, I'm almost positive it was last year, they took Georgia to the end and almost beat them. And that was in Lexington. So, but we'll see. All right, wild card time. We'll go with Bruce. Who's yours?
0: I think I'm going to take I saw 11 App State getting 11.5 over East Carolina. And I think I'm going to take App State just because, teams don't perform well after playing Alabama. So that's kind of my go-to there.
1: All right. How about you, Kirk?
2: Mississippi State's quarterback looked amazingly good to me. And they're playing Minnesota. I think the line, they're giving up 1.5. So, I'm going to take Mississippi State to cover.
1: I'll have to admit, I'm surprised State is the favorite going on the road like this.
2: Me too. But
1: Minnesota's not terrible. I mean, they're. In fact, I would put both of these teams kind of on equal ground. So
2: they're really close. I just like the quarterback. I think it's going to get them over. And I like PJ Fleck. He can get kind of annoying, but I think he's a pretty good coach.
1: You got to hold the rope, man. Got to hold the rope.
2: All
1: right,
2: you do.
1: Gentlemen. Bruce is out there holding the rope, I can tell. What do we got
0: it's
1: going
0: hot.
1: On? Yeah, well,
0: hold it long.
1: It's a wet rope, but it's a rope nonetheless. What do we got going on at Larry Puckett this week?
2: Man, once I figured out what day it is, I told three people yesterday about Monday, forgetting that we were closed on Monday. It was actually Tuesday. But once we figured out what day it is, we got a lot going on. But we've still got 0% for 60 months on Silverados. We've got a big selection of pre-owned, just got some more in. I'm up to around 90 in stock. Big savings. We're trying to get rid of all the 26s, so we've got a lot of markdowns, great deals, so it's a great time to buy. 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
1: And Bruce will be the guy that's kind of sweating a little bit when you talk to him, but that's okay. He'll still help you with a good deal.
0: It may not be a little bit, but it may be a lot of it. But we'll certainly take care of you. We'll get out there and show you everything you need to know, and then hopefully find a vehicle that meets your needs and take good care of you before, during, and after the sales process. We aim to please here at Larry Puckett Chevrolet.
1: I know you will. Guys, have a great weekend. We'll talk to you next week.
2: All right, see you, buddy.
0: Have a good one.
1: All right. 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Go check it out. All right. We've got a little bit of an update on the what was announced today. The SEC, there has been a continuance announced in their federal lawsuit against LSU. A little bit more has come out as to why. I'll share that with you here in just a minute. Plus, we'll give you an update of what's going on, whether it be what's happening tonight with Hey Coach, Lenny's football report. I'll go down the list. Stay tuned.

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0: in Birmingham, the SEC's decision to ask for a continuance. According to Ross Dellinger, the hearing's continuance not only follows LSU's decision to finalize its football roster without pro players, but LSU President Wade Rouse and Commissioner Greg Sankey held a positive call recently at the schools as the school makes efforts to de-escalate the situation. I don't look at this as a, hey, they backed off or anything like that. This is not like, I mentioned the Cuban Missile Crisis yesterday. Obviously, this is nowhere close to that. But there are certain things in diplomacy where you have to find a way to get to a common ground. And with all the talk that's going on amongst politicians and certainly fans and all of that, you really got to get down to what's best for everybody in the situation. If LSU wanted to, they could have gone after this. They could have said, hey, we're going full speed ahead and we're going to have pro players on our teams. Now the question becomes, they will meet, I'm assuming, and that may not be the case, but they may still meet tomorrow, the presidents, and have a meeting as to whether or not they're going to do something to LSU. What, I don't know. Reprimand them, whatever. I mentioned to you the list of stuff that is still, some of it's still ongoing with LSU athletics. It's going back several years. Tomorrow, I'll take a minute and I'll get to read that. Plus, tomorrow we will have Mike Tankersley. We'll get his take on all of that. We'll also get a few picks from him. So it should be a fun day. Hope you have a fun rest of the day. We'll talk to you tomorrow.
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2: I'm Ed Donahue with an AP News Minute. Stocks finished lower. The Dow down 405 points. The reason? Higher oil prices because of rising tensions in the Middle East. President Trump was asked, how long will it last?
3: Right after the election, oil prices are going to be tumbling downward.
2: The president at the outset said the war with Iran would last a matter of weeks. The conflict is now in its seventh month.
3: I think the war will end immediately after the election. Because they can't hold out any longer. They're desperate to try and affect the election so that we can get a nice, weak group of people in there and leave them alone and let them have their nuclear weapon. All they want is a nuclear weapon. And if they had a nuclear weapon, the whole world is in deep trouble.
2: President Trump last week downplayed the conflict in Iran as small potatoes. Even as Republicans expressed concern, the war will loom large with voters in the midterms in November. I'm Ed Donahue.
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0: Look out! Stop! I'm gonna hurt someone with that old shotgun. Hey, what's up, Doc?
1: And here we are with Doc. Good morning, Doc. How are you?
2: What's going on, Michael? How you doing this morning?
1: Doing good.
2: Got some good letters coming in today for me?
1: Got some. We kind of started to pile up. We do two every week. Missed you last week. You and Trey both out, but good to have you both back. Dennis filled for you.
2: Appreciate you having me back.
1: Yes, sir.
2: I had to go on vacation. Went down to Panama City last week. Georgia was out on, they graduated a little early. Had to go down early down there for them.
1: Any good-looking Georgia girls down there?
2: Oh, yeah. There's plenty of them down there.
1: All right. Well, are you ready? Here it comes.
2: Is that a phone call right here?
1: No, I'm not answering it.
2: You're not going to answer that phone
1: call? Not during the What's Up Doc segment.
2: No, exactly. Who is calling in at that time?
1: Brian. Are you ready? Here we go. What's up, Doc? Dear Doc, I'm in a relationship with a girl who is obsessed with Brad Pitt. Every time we're watching TV and see him, she's talking about how good-looking and fine he is. Is he still the man?
2: I have no idea.
1: All right.
2: I was the man.
1: I thought so. I find it annoying when she says things like that. The other morning, she woke up and said she had an intense dream. Oh, my goodness. About her and Brad Pitt. What am I supposed to say to her when she says things like that? I'm not a jealous person, but dang. Help me, Doc. What should I do? Signed, Brad Bites.
2: Well, let me tell you this. First thing I want to tell you is I always heard Brad Pitt don't bathe very much. You ever heard that?
1: I hadn't heard that. No.
2: I mean, he's kind of like Elvis Presley. I think he takes pills that, keeps his body from stinking. So, I mean.
1: I like taking baths. So what's the big deal?
2: I don't know. I mean, he does look a little bit dirty on TV every time you see him.
1: He does. Like
2: I don't know what's going on with the guy, but,
1: people like that. Women like that.
2: Well, my thing is, if you can't beat him, join him. I'd say I'd probably do a little role playing or something like that. I'd start dressing up like Brad Pitt or something, But,
1: let your hair grow out. Yeah, let it be stringy. And,
2: don't shave, Don't bathe. Right. Whatever you need to do, If that's what she wants, you start walking around the house and get stenched up a little bit. I tell you what, she might change her attitude about what's going on.
1: It's an idea. All right. There you go. Role play.
2: Well, and another thing, too. If you started talking about women like Jennifer Aniston and
1: there you go,
2: Jennifer Lopez and stuff like that too, see how she likes that.
1: He was the only guy that turned Jennifer Aniston down.
2: Yeah,
1: he got
2: it's
1: rid
2: crazy.
1: Of her.
2: He's crazy.
1: He got rid of her.
2: It's crazy women. It's crazy men. He's crazy, man.
1: Yeah, I don't know, but he went with Angelina Jolie. Did he go up?
2: She's crazy.
1: Yeah, who was with Billy Bob Thornton?
2: Like I said, she's crazy.
1: Exactly. Letter number two.
3: Right.
1: Letter number two, Doc. Dear Doc, when I was in high school, I was friends with a lot of pretty girls. The problem is, when I asked them on a date, they'd always say, I think it would ruin our friendship if we started dating.
2: Uh-oh. I've been there before.
1: The thing was, some of the lesser attractive girls would always be falling all over me to go out with them. Now that I'm in college, I'm having the problem. It's the same scenario all over again. Doc, should I lower my standards and be satisfied with the less attractive girls, or hold on to my higher standards? Please help, Doc. And may I jump in here for a second?
2: Go ahead.
1: Signed by Rico Suave. But I remember some advice that was given to me when I was a youngster by Cade Weldon. And he said back then that, go ahead and go for those lesser attractive girls now. And all that will be left will be he said it!
2: No, crazy.
1: I remember like yesterday.
2: Here's the thing about this. I had a friend back in high school, and, he works down here at the radio station, does the Friday night football show there. Scott Ledbetter come to me just probably a long time ago. And, I told Scott, when he's back in high school, you got to go out with ugly ones. Tell the pretty. And what they do is you go out with ugly ones, they tell the pretty ones, how good a person you are and everything like that, and it kind of leads to them. So every once in a while, you'll get one of those pretty ones that'll come along. Look how good Scott did.
1: Oh, yes.
2: He finally got Beth.
1: Yes.
2: But, I used to see him walking around with a lot of ugly chicks back in his day,
1: Did he? Yeah.
2: Yeah, so,
1: Well, look at Scott.
2: He got Beth. So, what I'd say, to this guy is, hey, man, go out with ugly chicks for a little while. See how it works out for you. And then, you know, they're going to go out and tell some of the pretty ones, you know, how good a guy you are. And then, you know, you'll probably wind up one of them.
1: The opinions expressed do not necessarily represent the staff or management of WTLS Radio. Thank you, Doc. 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
2: thank
1: these.
2: Thank y'all for letting me come in. 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
2: See y'all down in Castle Loma this weekend.
1: Yes, sir. Look forward to it, Doc. Thank you very much.
0: Hey, what's up, Doc? What's cooking? What's up, Doc? Hey, what's up, Doc?
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7: Welcome, everybody, on a beautiful night. We are so glad to have you with us in Tuscaloosa. The Crimson Tide, 1-0 on the college football season. We'll be talking about what stands in the way of being 2-0 on the year when the head coach of the Crimson Tide, Kalen DeBoer, joins us 30 minutes from right now. One of the reasons the Tide has a great chance to get to 2-0 is a guy that played a part in not only stopping East Carolina in the opener, but a guy who put some points on the board himself. Yanze Pierre, the linebacker, will be with us here live from Baumhauer's Victory Grill tonight. We'll start things off, though, talking with one of the newest members of the athletic department, the head coach of the Alabama women's golf team, Lydia Laspria, will be joining us. She comes to Tuscaloosa from the University of Houston, where she's been the head coach for the last 5 years, but great to have her wearing the crimson now instead of the Houston red. But we will be talking with Coach Laspria about her squad and about the upcoming season for the Crimson Tide golf team as well. As always, we'll take some calls at 877-202-BAMA. That is the number to call if you'd like to be a part of the show. And also, you can find us for asking your questions on the UA Athletics Hey Coach live stream on Facebook or YouTube. That's how you can be a part of the show in addition to our radio coverage, of course. But the live stream from UA Athletics for Hey Coach is where you can submit your questions on Facebook or YouTube as well. By the way, if you are heading to Lexington this weekend, and we certainly hope you are for the opener against the Wildcats this Saturday, start the weekend early, make the most of the away game with the official Bama travel package, and join the University of Alabama's National Alumni Association and Casamigos for a tailgate packed with food, drinks, and Crimson Tide spirit. 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That's on Friday evening, September the 11th, 6 until 9 p.m. And Roll Tide, the Crimson Tide rolling along with the University of Alabama's National Alumni Association and Casamigos. We are headed to the first tee. We're talking Alabama women's golf with Lydia Laspria coming up next here on the Crimson Tide Sports Network from Learfield.
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